0: return his name to the Kennedy Center.
1: The handpicked board of the Kennedy Center has voted to move forward with a two-year closure to allow for renovation work called for by President Trump.
2: And we're going to have something that when it opens, it's going to be brand new, beautiful.
1: The board is also naming in the plaza in front after Trump and putting his name back on the facade. The new inscription would read, the John F. Kennedy Center for the Performing Arts, restored and renovated by President Donald Trump. It's not yet clear if that would run afoul of a May court order by a U.S. district judge who blocked the closure informed and said Trump's name had been added illegally. Ohio Congresswoman Joyce Beatty, who filed the lawsuit opposing the changes, called the latest development a transparent effort to circumvent the court's ruling. Jennifer King, Washington.
0: On Wall Street, the Dow Jones Industrial average up by 69 points. The NASDAQ rose 214, with the S&P 500 advancing by 50 points. Oil near $81 a barrel. More at townhall.com.
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0: U.S. stocks rise to a record as oil prices drop and inflation eases.
4: Stocks rose to records on Wall Street Thursday. The S&P 500 rose 0.7% and topped its prior all-time high set last week. The Dow rose 0.1% and the NASDAQ Composite rose 0.8%. Treasury yields eased in the bond market. A report showed that the rate of inflation at the wholesale level slowed in July. That follows a report Wednesday that showed the rate of inflation at the consumer level also slowed in July. Crude oil prices fell. They've been swinging sharply recently over uncertainty about the U.S. war with Iran. Damian Troisi, New York.
0: Luigi Mangione is expected to plead guilty as early as Friday in the federal case accusing him of stalking and killing UnitedHealthcare CEO Brian Thompson. News and analysis at townhall.com. From Washington, I'm Keith Peters. The resurrection of the Coyote versus Acme movie is catching attention from Hollywood and audiences alike. Correspondent Lisa Dwyer has more on that story.
5: The abrupt termination of Coyote versus Acme sent shockwaves through Hollywood. Everyone in the movie business was accustomed to sudden painful twists of fate, but the wholesale elimination of a finished film faster than you can say was something new. In the film, Coyote, after suffering years of defective products, takes Acme to court. After an outcry, Warner Brothers put Coyote versus Acme up for sale, and Ketchup Entertainment bought it for about $50 million. Now, nearly 3 years later, the live-action animated hybrid Coyote versus Acme will finally see the light of day. I'm Lisa Dwyer.
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0: 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You can check out other shows like 1080 After Dark, The Hip Hop Time Machine, Classic Flight 1080 Archives, all kinds of fun stuff. I think I even posted the hiking trip where I almost broke a rib. You can see that, too. You can't see me go, because I was crying like a little baby, and I don't never show none of that stuff. I wasn't crying. I was concerned for my safety, though, boy. I tell you, that was scary. That was scary. Okay, so I was teasing you guys about KFQU. Now, in case you can't use your imagination, it was supposed to say, imagine if it was KFUQU, okay? And it got approved. KFQU was approved. Now, for $1 bajillion, is that a real number? $1 skazillion, where was KFQU located? KFQU. You know, this was a real radio station. It was right up there with KGO. It was up there with KQW, which was part of KCBS. They were affiliated back in the old days. Well, there's a clue for you right there. So this was a long time ago. KFQU was a 100-watt radio station, first licensed in 1924. KFQU, do you know? Do you have a guess as to where KFQU was located? When I tell you, you're going to say, oh, gosh, I could have had a V8. And you're going to say, of course. Here's a clue. It's a very obscure clue, though. The Next Generation. How's that sound? You have any guesses where KFQU was? It's not there anymore. You might find parts of this area still around. As a matter of fact, I know you will, if you know where to look. You can find remnants of this radio station or the surrounding area. Where was it? 479-1080 Frontier Village. These are the places that people would like to bring back. I'm going to recap this. The Skyview Flea Market, Chuck E. Cheese, Castanola's Restaurant, King's Table, Cafe Pergolesi, Kmart, Fry's. I would say Fry's, dude, out of all... Ooh, Santa's Village is tough, though. Frontier Village. For me, it would be... forget Chuck E. Cheese. That, what an idiot to recommend. I apologize for that. Santa's Village, Frontier Village, Fry's. Those are mine. And then the flea market, too. But if I had to choose... The flea market would be on the bottom of... Oh, God, I don't know. I don't know. If you could bring back one business, what would it be? Okay, so KFQU, let me read a little bit about this without giving it away. 1931, this is the first license, okay. KFQU wasn't just somebody fooling around with the transmitter. It appeared in the regular station directories alongside KGO, KQW, and other legitimate broadcasters. Its frequency moved around during the chaotic early years of broadcasting. For example, a 1926 radio guide lists KFQU 231 meters, 250 watts. So it eventually went up to 250 watts. It was a community radio station. Where was KFQU? By 1928, KFQU was listed at 1,200 kilohertz with 100 watts, with the owner identified as, I'm not going to give you the name because you'll get it instantly. By 1931, it was as a matter of fact, this guy was a Nazi sympathizer, which is really weird. One of the coolest stories I know about this guy is he used to cruise around in an old car, and he would have a loudspeaker and say, hey, I'm so great, you guys need to repent for all your sins. He would drive around, and when he would go into town and go to the bank, he would cruise around with his dog, and his dog would, like he was trained, honk on the horn, trying to, you know, when if he was taking too long to do whatever, the dog would go beep, beep, beep, beep, beep, beep, beep. Beep, beep, beep, beep, beep, beep, and just, you know, honk the horn, trying to get the owner to come out and pay attention to him, or, you know, take him to Dairy Queen or whatever. By 1931, it was operating on 1420 kilohertz at 100 watts, sharing time with KGGC in San Francisco. For perspective, 100 watts is tiny by modern commercial AM standards, but nighttime AM propagation, as we know, could carry a station surprisingly far. In fact, there's a wonderful piece of evidence for that. A New Zealand radio listener reported receiving and verifying KFQU in 1930. It's roughly 6,500 miles from the Santa Cruz Mountains, and you guys know what happens at night, right? With the signal, the ceiling, the atmospheric ceiling gets lower, and the signals bounce like a skipping rock. You know, if you just drop a rock straight into the water, it's just going to go straight into the water. But if you throw it at an angle and low, you get low and throw it at an angle, it's going to skip, skip, skip, skip, skip. The same thing happens with radio signals. So that 100 watts went 6,500 miles all the way out to New Zealand. Holy macaroni. What did KFQU broadcast? Contemporary listings indicate regular listening programming. Evening programming, I should say. A 1926 schedule lists KFQU operating daily from 9 to 10 p.m. with additional Sunday and holiday broadcasts. The owner apparently used the station for both conventional entertainment and to promote his own ideas and the place where this thing... And I don't want to give it away. You guys will guess. Somebody out there will guess it. One historical account mentions a popular program featuring a Swiss yodeler. That must have been fun. Let's see, the government finally pulled the plug. 1930 Federal Radio Communication or Commission became concerned about renewing KFQU's license. Among the accusations were that the station had repeatedly drifted away from its assigned frequency and that the owner had apparently allowed somebody else to operate and control the station without authorization. KFQU received 5 citations in just the first 3 months of 1930, exceeding the permitted frequency deviation. He fought it in court, but lost. And I think that's about all I can mention without getting into specifics and giving it away. So somebody guess what KFQU is, and then we'll move on to the rest of the stuff, because, man, dude, we got lynchings in ghost towns. Witches in the Santa Cruz Mountains, the old toll house, and I'm not talking about the cookies, cats from outer space. I've also got local trivia, and if we have time, I would like to discuss the dark forest theory, but I don't think we're going to have enough time for that. KFQU, let's see what our listeners have to say. This one ends in 7-6. Your first name and where you're calling from?
1: Oh, hang on one sec, Dave.
0: Sure, no problem.
1: Oh, anyway, I would just say let's bring back Logos Books, because that was, man, Logos Books, like, that was my place. I'd go to Logos Books and then go to Pergolesi, see all the cool CDs and the cool books I bought for a discount price. Other than that, I would say positively Front Street, where we ran the train around the ceiling of the restaurant on 44 Front Street. That was an awesome place, too. Anyway, have a great afternoon, Dave.
0: All right, thank
1: great
0: you. You too. Thank you for the call, 831-4719. Positively Front Street with the train. That would be cool. A little model train room, you know, going around the top of the restaurant. I'm assuming it was just below the ceiling and probably had a shelf going around the place there. Very cool. Logos. I can't believe I forgot Logos. Is Atlantis still around, the comic book shop? Atlantis was featured in you guys are yelling it right now. You're yelling at me. I can hear. The Vampires, Santa Cruz, Santa Carla, Lost Boys. Yeah, Atlantis comic book store was featured in Lost Boys. Okay. 47910, Logos definitely belongs on that list of places. If you could bring back one business, what would it be? Definitely Logos would be on that list. This caller ends in 68. Your first name and where you're calling from?
2: Robert Santa Cruz.
0: Robert, what do you have to say, sir?
2: About that radio station,
0: mm-hmm.
2: KFQU, is that, I forget the name of the place, but is it on the old Santa Cruz Highway where that guy was a Scientologist?
0: Are you asking me or are you telling me?
2: No, that's what I think it is. I just can't remember the exact name of the town.
0: Oh, but, dude, yeah. That's the question, though. You can't expect me to give you the answer. You got to...
2: Okay, well then... I just can't remember the name, but I know where it is. Okay, thank you.
0: Yeah, you're right. You're absolutely right, but I want the name, and then I'll go ahead and spill my guts with everything that I know about that town, because it's... Oh. I shouldn't have said that. All right, let's see who's up next. This caller ends in 9-2. Your first name and where you're calling from?
3: Gijo, Santa Cruz.
0: Gijo.
3: I thought of another business
0: right.
3: That I wasn't into, but I bet you were. Tower Records.
0: Tower Records. That was in San Jose, right?
3: I guess. I just remember hearing it all. So you weren't into that, huh?
0: No. Not at that time. At that time, I wasn't into it because I was still too young. I didn't get into records until I got older, probably about 5 or 6 years ago.
3: Oh, I'm surprised. I thought that was your type of business, but I don't know when they closed, and I guess maybe there was only one in San Jose. I don't know.
0: There was. My understanding is that there was one or two Tower Records and one Rasputin's. And Rasputin's is still around. That's that place.
3: What do they sell?
0: All kinds of used media. Used DVDs is what I go for. They have just bajillions of movies and TV shows, man. You can find the rarest stuff there for like $5 or $6.
3: They're in Santa Cruz?
0: No, it's in San Jose.
3: Oh, they're in San Jose.
0: Yeah.
3: Okay.
0: Yeah. The closest. Okay. Thank you for the call. The closest thing we have here in Santa Cruz would be Streetlight, but and that's a fun place too. But nothing like the one in San Jose is really awesome. Streetlight in San Jose is super awesome. Rasputin's is awesome as well. Okay, Tower Records belongs on there. But Logos, dude. For those of you who don't know, Logos. Oh, man. They would sell... I don't know if they sold records. I think they did, but they certainly sold cassette tapes and CDs. They had the coolest books, used books, and just the coolest topics that you could think of. Just the most... The weirdest stuff. Weird. But, man, you could just spend hours walking through there. Oh, man, I missed that place. Logos, definitely. Let me highlight these this way. I know my favorites. Skyview Flea Market, that definitely belongs on there. Logos, Frontier Village, Santa's Village, Fry's, Cafe Pergolesi. I had a lot of friends who went there, but I was never into that scene back then. Those are my votes. Logos, Skyview Market, Frontier Village, Santa's Village, and Fry's. And I'm an idiot for saying Chuck E. Cheese, so I apologize for that. Let's see what this caller has to say, ending in 5-6. Your first name and where you're calling from?
4: Hi, Dave. It's Nick in SoCal.
0: Nick in SoCal, what do you have to say?
4: You'll remember this. In fact, I just drove right by it. The Grape Steak.
0: The Grape Steak? Never heard of that.
4: Ever heard of it?
0: No.
4: You know where what's that restaurant now? Oh boy, it's right there across from the Safeway Shopping Center on 41st Avenue. Cafe Cruz.
0: Oh, okay.
4: So if you go into Cafe Cruz, in their courtyard, there's a big old pole sticking out of the courtyard with the old sign that said the Grape Steak, and that used to be the name of the restaurant that used to be there.
0: Is that pole still up there?
4: Yeah, you go into the Cafe Cruz, you look up out of the courtyard, and you see the sign that says Grape Steak. And you used to go in there, and they had a grill in the center of the room, and you'd order either fish or pork or meat, and you'd grill it on the grill, and they'd have everything else for the sides there.
0: Wow.
4: I'm surprised you didn't remember that one.
0: No, I don't. When was that? When did you last go there, or when was it last open?
4: Oh, it was back in the 80s.
0: Hmm. Okay. All right, Grape Steak. I wrote it down.
4: Yeah, write it down. I'm sure people will call in about it because it was a staple. Then, I don't know if it's still on the air, but there used to be a Hawaiian radio station out at Watsonville. I think it was called KPU or KPAU.
0: Uh-huh.
4: It was a tiny little radio station, and all they played was Hawaiian music.
0: Yeah. I'm very familiar with that radio station. As a matter of fact, that's where my hip-hop Time Machine music show originates from. It used to be called KAPU, and you're right, it was all Hawaiian music. The ownership has changed, and now they do a lot of old school, oldies, funk, hip hop on Saturday nights. That's what I do. And
4: yeah,
0: so it's still around.
4: It'd be nice if the Hawaiian music station was still there. And then, thanks for talking to me, but there was a huge Tower record store in San Francisco, and I think that's where it originated from.
0: That makes sense. Yeah, totally.
4: All right.
0: Well, thank you for the call. 831-479-1080. I guess nobody knows where KFQU was, radio station KFQU. You probably think I'm making it up or I've been smoking goofballs or something. But then, no, it's was a real radio station. That guy was his name, Robert. He knew it. He just didn't know the name. He totally knew it. Let me check text messages here. Oh, yeah, somebody knows it there. With $3,000 a month rent and no catalyst, I call Santa Cruz Snooty Coos. Yeah. The catalyst, have they decided that they're going to knock that down? I hope not. Oh, yep, this caller ending in 02 got it. Yes, you're right about that. Adolph's Italian on the wall. Okay, so that's another vote for Adolph's. Okay, got that down. And yes, caller, texter ending in 85, you got it right too. KFQU was where? Let's get out to the phone lines and see who's up next. This caller ends in 96. Your first name and where you're calling from?
5: It's Rory on Riverside Road.
0: Rory, what do you have to say?
5: I'll take a stab at the radio station location.
0: Okay.
5: How about Los Banos?
0: No. No, you're wrong.
5: Total guess.
0: Yeah.
5: Okay. I only said go for it. So the one place in Watsonville that I'd love to see revived, Del Monte Cafe at Beach and Walker.
0: Oh, yes.
5: That was a great little restaurant. They had daily specials. Lamb Shank, yum. I forget what day of the week, but you got like lamb, but it was gourmet. Damn, simple but delicious. Now, is that like a side of penne pasta and vegetable? You remember that place?
0: I never went there, but it's, you know, everybody in Watsonville knows it. That and the Beach Street Cafe. Everybody knows those places.
5: Yeah, and then there was one on Main Street. I know the family that had it. It was kind of the same kind of steak place. They were Croatian descent. That was good. Any place that's got good pasta and a little pasta sauce on it, not heavy, but just yum, a little tomato and garlic. Nice steak, medium rare.
0: You're a sucker for that kind of stuff, huh?
5: Oh, I'm a total sucker. The other one is Cafe Sparrow. Sure missed that place. That was the anniversary dinner place there in Old Town Aptos. Amazing.
0: Old Town Aptos.
5: Yeah.
0: Okay.
5: Thank you, Dave.
0: Thank you for the call. Thank you for the call, Rory. 831-479-1080. So apparently, I hate to say this, I'm not going to, well, the text crew seems to be nailing it. They're hitting it out of the park. Where was KFQU? They, probably because they're on a computer and they're cheating. That's what it is. They want me to think that they're smarter than the callers, but they ain't. They're cheaters. 2185, oh, here's another cheater, watch. American Hot Dogs, oh, okay. All American Hot Dogs. There's another one. Okay, All-American Hot Dogs. I'll put that on the list. Hot dogs. If you could bring back one business, what would it be? Okay. Let's see who's up next here. This caller ends in 47. Your first name and where you're calling from.
6: Oh, it's Flanks in Aptos. Maybe it was Billy that I was sending all those texts because he has like 9 different phone numbers, so he's sending in all these texts getting the right answer because he cheats.
0: Oh, he's a cheater, yeah. We all know that.
6: But I was going to say, what about the one thing you mentioned, logos, and I think there was a Tower Records in downtown. It wasn't a big one like maybe what is in San Francisco or the one you're looking for, but there was a Tower Records in Santa Cruz. What about Bookshop Santa Cruz? I love the fact that they still survive and they're getting by and I know they struggle because there's a lot of things they can't do, but I love that there's still a bookstore Bookshop Santa Cruz. I know that you're talking about all the stuff that's gone.
0: Right.
6: But we should probably cherish what's still left. Like, we're just hanging on by a string, I'm sure. I'm sure any month now it could go away, too. I don't know.
0: Yeah. Yeah, that's kind of, that was going to be how I tie up this segment, is taking some time to appreciate the businesses that are still here, like KSCO. You know, KSCO someday won't be around anymore, but if you want it to stick around, you can do something about it right now. You can go to the website and you can donate there. The KSEO someday will be on this list, and right now is a great time to support it, as well as the other businesses that we love. 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
0: Thank you for the call, Flinks. 831-479-1080. 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Your help will be much appreciated. If you could bring back one business, what would it be? And I can't believe it, but nobody, except for Robert, he couldn't quite get the name, nobody knows where KFQU was. Blows me away. And when I tell you some details about it, it's like, wow, it's fun. It's absolutely fascinating. This caller ends in 77. Your first name and where you're calling from?
8: Peter over on Park Avenue. I'm going to say Father Riker's Holy City up there.
0: You got it.
8: Yeah, because I read a real thought. He had a whole amusement strip there at one point for the tourists. And he's sort of a real eclectic character. Mm-hmm. I forgot all the details he could. Anyways, I used to be a dishwasher and busboy at Old Grape Steak. That was a great restaurant. Great business idea. I mean, can you imagine a restaurant that didn't really have a cook? I mean, basically what they do is they had a prep guy that prep all the salad stuff and the bean bowl and do all the garlic bread and the baked potatoes during the day. And that's basically what the waiter, I remember a few of them, Bill Harvey and guy named Dino, you know, and I worked with guy named Peter Riccobona and Kevin Smith. Anyways, basically as a dishwasher, I used to set up the salad bar and the bean thing, and basically the waiter just take the orders and bring them up a raw steak or
0: wow,
8: the baked potato, and the customers could go into the indoor barbecue, which is adjacent to the salad bar, and they'd cook their steak, and it's, you know, serve them drinks and stuff like that. Then they had a pretty vibrant entertainment thing that happened starting at about 10 o'clock at night, and it was quite a party scene. I can't get into all the details there. And then off to the side, they had a brothel called the Kings and Queens, which was just adjacent to the restaurant. So,
0: wait, did you say brothel?
8: Yeah, it was basically, well, it was a cat house, basically.
0: Oh.
8: You know, it's like one of the last ones, but yeah, it's called Kings and Queens, but that was adjacent. That was like just across the parking lot from the restaurant, so that had its all the ambience there. But I remember I used to work at a lot of great restaurants that are no longer, like Seafood Mama's, and the Miramar on the Wharf was actually probably the most professional restaurant I ever worked at. And, you know, there's a whole bunch of them, you know, Chez Renee and down Naptos, and yeah, it just goes on and on and on. Seacliff Cafe. I also opened Seacliff Inn when they opened in the 80s, the hotel down there in Seacliff. But yeah, there's a whole bunch of restaurants, you know, great restaurants that are no longer. I think there's a special restaurant that someone put out. I mean, probably the quintessential restaurant around here was Casig Nola's. I don't know if anyone remembers that.
0: Yeah, somebody suggested that be on the list too. Casig Nola's, yes.
8: But I'll tell you what, the all time favorite business that everyone misses is the Cooper House and all the eclectic shops that were in the Cooper House, like
0: yeah,
8: the smoothie bar, and they had a candy counter, and they had a bar off to the side, and had a bunch of little shops down below. And you know, it's questionable why they condemned that building, because it didn't look too, you know, horrible. But one of the best scenes that was there was they had this jazz band, a real famous jazz band named Warmth, that was led by Dom McCaslin. He died about 4 or 5 years ago. And that was really the quintessential scene of Santa Cruz, you know, listening to the double marimbas and a couple guys on steel drums, and you know, Dom McCaslin young, beating all the young musicians. You ought to read up on just Dom McCaslin himself as a famous person around here. But okay, yeah, just I could go on and on about all the great stuff that we used to have in Santa Cruz, but it's no longer. So, you know, it's a whole different scene now.
0: Well, thank you for the call. I appreciate it. And yes, you're right. It was in KFQU was located in Holy City.
8: Yeah, maybe you could talk more, have a program just about Father Riker and his little tribe of, I guess they're, you know, some type of, you know, Christian sect back then.
0: Yeah, it was a cult, and I have the name here somewhere, and I can get to it, but we'll see what happens. But yes, Holy City is where that radio station was located. Thank you for the call.
8: Okay, bye-bye.
0: Bye. 831-479-1080. Steve, our good friend KGR Steve, says, Good Earth Restaurant. I don't know if they had one in Santa Cruz, but they had one in Los Gatos, San Mateo, and Palo Alto. That's a business that he would like to see come back. So, Holy City is where this radio station was, KFQU. And the name was kind of a thumb, you know, like middle finger to the FCC, saying, Neener, Neener. These are my call letters. It's basically what he had to say to the government, you know, FQU. Father William Riker was his name. And he owned that city. He built that city up there. Not him himself, but along with the, I wouldn't call them a cult. I think, what was the name of that organization? Something of the Divine Christian Way or something like that. So the commune built that city up there, and Father William Riker was, you might recognize that name if you're a fan of Star Trek. You might remember the name William Riker might sound familiar, and the reason why is because Father William Riker is the name of second-in-command on the USS Enterprise, second-in-command to Jean-Luc Picard, was William Riker. That is the character's name, and he was named after the city, the city's founder, Father William Riker. Now, Father William Riker is buried in Santa Cruz. He's buried in an unmarked grave. But just off of the highway, just off Highway 1, you can find it. It's only about 30 seconds off the freeway. And if you know where to look, you can find Father William Riker's grave. But you only if you know where it is. You cannot find it any other way. It's not listed anywhere. They don't want people going out there, you know, to prevent people from going out there and doing weird stuff. Because, you know, people will do weird stuff. But it's out there. Father William Riker, Holy City, owned a radio station named KFQU way back in 1924. I got a break. 2 minutes, you guys. 2 minutes, we'll be back on the other side. KSEO Santa Cruz, KOMY, Los Angeles Beach, Watsonville.

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Question of the day, if you could bring, oh, the happy steak. Oh, man, dude. If you could bring back one business, what would it be? Oh, so many good memories of the happy steak. Someone says United Cigar. A little surprised Cumulus hasn't picked up KSEO. Well, Cumulus is going through their own problems right now, boy.

0: This Must Be the Place, the name of the song.
1: I can't tell one from another. I find you or you find me.
0: So I'm walking through the forest.
1: There was a time before we were born. Someone asked, this is where I'll be.
0: Listening to a podcast, and I hear this weird story. I couldn't believe it. And I thought, wow, I wonder if that's where the Talking Heads got their name from. And I don't know. I mean, the Talking Heads, when we think of Talking Heads, now we think of people on the TV going, bleh, bleh, bleh, bleh, bleh, bleh, bleh. This is what I think, and President Trump this, and when we think of Talking Heads, well, that's what I think of. But I heard this weird story, and maybe some of you guys, one of you, can help me clarify this, but I think I have the gist of it. I asked ChatGPT, and I don't think it's quite the story, but this one will do. Because it's the idea, it's the mental image that you get when you hear this. I thought the story was about a guy named King Anthony. And so I asked Chat. The story was about King Anthony and a talking head. And a guy was, I remember. This guy was saying that it was the first example of what's called AI slop. And today, nowadays, we know there's a lot of stuff that we call AI slop. If you go on YouTube, you'll find it's obviously AI generated, and it's just stuff that semi-interesting, whatever. But it's just, you know, the world could do without it. AI slop. The first incident of AI slop, according to this guy who was giving a lecture, had to do with this guy, King Anthony, or something similar. If you know the details, give me a call. So I asked ChatGPT, and it says, there are several old stories that could fit, though another possibility is the medieval tradition of the brazen head, an artificial or enchanted head that could speak, answer questions, and sometimes predict the future. That sounds familiar. Famous versions were attributed to scholars and magicians such as Roger Bacon, Albertus Magnus, or Gilbert of Alaric. That does not sound familiar. Brand the Blessed jumps out at me for your description because he actually was a king and became a talking head. Dang. Well, I'm going to have to do more research on that. If you're thinking the brazen head associated with Roger Bacon, I don't think that was it. It was accidentally destroyed by Miles, Bacon's servant or assistant in the best known version of the legend. Now remember, this is a long time ago. Older than Holy City. I mean, I don't know when Roger Bacon was alive, but I'm thinking hundreds of years ago. Bacon and Friar Bungay supposedly built a brass head that would eventually speak and reveal how England could be protected by a magical brass wall. They waited weeks for it to speak, then left Miles to watch it while they slept. The head finally announced, "Time is, time was, time is past." Miles didn't understand what the hell it was saying and failed to wake Bacon. Immediately afterward, the head shattered or exploded, and the secret was lost forever. I don't know if that's exactly the story that I was talking about. But when I heard it, I thought, holy moly, I wonder if that's where the band Talking Heads got their name from. Because that's a weird name. Usually, you know, weird names are like Hootie and the Blowfish, the Beat Farmers. I mean, there's some weird names for bands out there. 10cc, which is disgusting name. Weird bands, but the Talking Heads, I would be willing to bet that it's some kind of reference to that story. That I'm not quite nailing it down, but something about that. All right, let's get out to the phone lines. 479-1080. Did I cover other things? You know, guys, I think we're going to have to wait to talk about, let me see, lynchings and ghost towns, witches in the Santa Cruz Mountains, the old toll house. I might have time for that. Cats from outer space, local trivia, and the dark forest theory. I definitely won't have time to talk about that. Here's a question for you, though, if you're a Star Trek fan. How can they travel at multiples of warp speed without traveling back or forward into time? How can they do that without traveling through time one way or another? It's theoretically not possible. My understanding, what the hell do I know? But according to what I do know, that's not possible. I don't know. All right, let's get out to the phone lines and see who's up next. This caller ends in 2-1. Your first name and where you're calling from?
2: Hey, Dave, this is Mercury. How you doing?
0: Good, Mercury. How are you?
2: Great, great. I just happened to turn on the radio listening to you. I just got back doing some stuff, and you were playing Talking Heads. Just a quick story. When I was in college in 1971, the Talking Heads, for the first year they were touring in 1971, they came to Davis, and we got to see them play in the coffee house. There were only 100 people in the coffee house, and it only cost $2 to see them play live in the coffee house at UC Davis. So I just brought that back, that memory, when I heard you playing the Talking Heads.
0: Holy
2: moly. Amazing. $2. Those were the days. But, and by the way, so wait, the Star Trek thing you were asking about?
0: Uh-huh.
2: You know what? You know what the answer is?
0: What?
2: It's a TV show.
0: You're ultimately right about that, Mercury. You're right.
2: I don't think science had too much to do with it.
0: So, Mercury, if you could bring back one business, what would it be? Your favorite business, wherever it is, wherever you grew up, or you know, whatever. If you could bring back one business, what would it be?
2: Well, I had a restaurant. I'd never do that again. That's for sure.
0: Wow.
2: Oh, I don't know. I think, who knows? And what kind of businesses have you had? Have you ever had any businesses?
0: No, not what business you own. What business you would want to be back in business? Frontier Village.
2: Oh, I see. Yeah. Oh, okay. Well, I like Shakey's myself. Shakey's Pizza was one of my favorites. And here in the Northern California area, I think they're gone a long time ago. But for Shakey's Pizza, we're certainly one of my favorites. And, of course, that wimpy burrito thing? What do you got going on?
0: Well, we're just asking people if you could bring back one business, you know, your favorite, what business would that be?
2: Shakey's Pizza, definitely Shakey's Pizza. Anyway, I just loved hearing Talking Heads when I just turned it on. And they gave me back that memory. I just thought I'd share that with you.
0: Thank you, Mark.
2: Your voice. You're doing a great job, as usual.
0: Thank you, dude. Thank you. 831-479-1080. That was our good friend, Mercury. MercuryMinute.com, I think, is his website. You could check that out. All right, let's see what this caller has to say. Ending in 1-4, your first name and where you're calling from? Caller ending in 1-4. Try it again. Your first name and where you're calling from. I can hear you have the radio on.
3: Oh, it's me, Adrian.
0: Adrian, what do you have to say?
3: I'm going to vote for Kmart. Because I worked there starting in 1979 for, I think, $3.25 an hour. And I worked there for, I think, 5 or 6 years. Some fun facts about that Kmart on 41st. You always got paid in cash in a little yellow envelope.
0: Wow.
3: And they would have all your deductions handwritten out on one side and pay you in cash. And you had to go in the back of the store to this thing called the cash cage to pick up your paycheck.
0: Wow.
3: And they called you on the intercom by your clock number. So I can still remember them calling me clock 83. 4515, which means come to the front and run the cash register.
0: Weird.
3: So you would hear that over the intercom. Plus the dollar days, I didn't get that out of my head for like 10 years. I would wake up in the middle of the night and say, those are 2 for $1. Those are 3 for $1. Thank you. Have a nice day.
0: Man, those were the days. Holy moly.
3: And cartons of cigarettes, I didn't smoke, but those were like the big deal when those went on sale. They were $4.44 a carton.
0: Oh,
3: and
0: man.
3: People, I don't know how much they are now. I think they're, I don't know, $20 a one pack.
0: Yeah,
3: but it was fun working there. There were a lot of people older than me. Like I said, I was 1 year out of high school. And that's when people worked there and they could actually buy a house and live here.
0: Jeez.
3: The older people were called lifers.
0: lifers.
3: Because they spent their life there. Oh, and in your paycheck, in your little envelope, you got all your earnings, but on their own, they gave you two quarters to make sure that you washed your clothes. The ladies wore smocks, and they wanted you to show up clean. I don't know what the requirement was for the guys, but they always gave everybody extra 50 cents.
0: Well, that's nice. That's generous.
3: But also at the end, the last Friday of the month, they would serve all the employees breakfast and play bingo and blackout bingo. That was the last fun game for the morning, and you would win a day off with pay.
0: Wow. Now that's cool.
3: Yeah, it was fun while I worked there.
0: Wow. Well, thank you for sharing those memories with me, Adrian. I appreciate it.
3: So hands down, vote for Kmart.
0: All right. I love it. I remember when I was a kid, my mom, you know, sitting me in the shopping cart and smoking. I mean, you could smoke as you're shopping through there back in those days. I think when I started working, I think minimum wage was $3.25 as well, if I remember correctly. My first job was at Thrifty's. It's now Rite Aid in Watsonville. But I remember, for your information, I think cigarettes go for about $100 and something a carton now. There are $4.44. Jeez Louise. Billy Army would love to go back into time. I'll bet he's running as fast as he can, hoping that he can break the time barrier and go back. He would love that. But I remember, man, when that blue light special would come on. Everybody, because they would announce a blue light special now selling underwear, and everybody would just take off. You'd drop whatever you're doing, you drop your beer, drop your cigarette, whatever it is, you just run for that blue light. And I loved it. I thought it was exciting.

0: cool.
1: 1973.
0: What did K stand for? I remember it stood for something. KAK, Kmart. Maybe it's a guy's name. I'm not sure. 479-1080-218-5726. Boy, this has been a fun show, and we didn't even get a chance to talk about any of the other stuff. None of it. Let's see what we have up next. This caller ends in 2-3. Can I get your first name and where you're calling from?
2: Yeah, this is John from San Jose.
0: John in San Jose. What do you have to say, sir?
2: I would have to say Sears Tool Department.
0: Sears Tools, yes. Sears, I don't think they're around anymore. I think they finally closed. They might have one or two stores left, but I think for the most part, they're gone.
2: Yeah, I think, like Lowe's, I think, carries some of their hand tools, but I think you can get some of their stuff online. But, I remember, the tool department and the sporting goods department.
0: Oh, yeah,
2: the sporting goods. Even, the appliance. Yeah, and the appliances, they were pretty good, too.
0: And they also had a photo, and Kmart did, too, a photo booth where you could sit your kids in front of the, background, and they'd take pictures of them.
2: Oh, yeah, yeah, the portrait studio.
0: Portrait studio, yeah.
2: Yeah, Penny's has that, too, I think.
0: I think Penny's is gone, too, yeah. Wow. So many memories. Thank you for the call.
2: All right, thank you.
0: 831-479-1080. I knew that would be a good topic. If for nothing else, just for the memories, take this time to put a smile on your face or at least make you think of better times when things were different. We remember these places. So here's are the answers that I got so far. If you could bring back one business, what would it be? I'm going to go in the order that we got them. Skyview Drive-In and Flea Market, Chuck E. Cheese, some idiot suggested Chuck E. Cheese, Castagnola's Restaurant, King's Table, Cafe Pergolesi, Kmart ended up probably the winner. Fry's Electronics, I don't know how more people couldn't have voted for Fry's. The Colonial Inn, Adolph's, Santa's Village, Frontier Village, Tower Records, Seven Bridges, Brewery, The Grape Steak, Positively Front Street, Logos, The Cooper House, All-American Hot Dogs, Sears. These are all places that people have voted for. If you could bring back one business, what would it be? 479-1080. This caller ends in 6-2. Your first name and where you're calling from?
3: Hey, Dave. It's Dave and Berger in Pleasure Point.
0: Hey, how are you guys doing?
3: Oh, we're doing pretty good. About that girl, Adrian, I just wanted to get on that a little bit because my little sister worked there too. Her name's Marianne, in case Adrian's still listening. That was fun times. It's kind of an innocent time, those young people out of high school working at Kmart.
0: Yeah.
3: Yeah, about the cigarettes.
0: Oh no, your phone's breaking up. Let's try it again. Say it again.
3: You still got you?
0: Yeah.
3: You still got me? Yeah. So I went to this maritime academy, and on the training ship, we didn't have to pay duty on the cigarettes, so they were real cheap. And I remember at the end of one cruise, the cartons were a dollar. So $1 for a carton of cigarettes, and sometimes they were a little bit stale, but it was kind of funny now thinking about over $100 for a carton.
0: Yeah, it's got to be, dude. It has to be because there's, 10 packs in there, and each pack is $13-14. So
3: that's crazy. About the businesses, I was thinking of the Albatross, but I think that's the library now.
0: Oh yeah, the Albatross. Yeah,
3: that was the sail in the Albatross. Yeah, but that guy, when he said Sears, it makes me I miss Sears Tools and Auto, and I just love Sears over there. That's really it's really a bummer that they're gone.
0: Yeah,
3: anyway, just want to say hi.
0: Thank you for the call, Dave. Tell Berger I said woof.
3: I will do. Okay, Dave. Thanks.
0: Okay. All right, you got it. Thank you for the call. This caller is going to be our last one, ending in 00. Your first name and where you're calling from?
4: Kevin.
0: Kevin, Fruitvale. What do you have to say, sir?
4: Miramar and Watsonville.
0: Ah, the second one to vote for the Miramar. I forgot to write that one down. Yeah, Miramar. The building is still there, but it's not the Miramar anymore, unfortunately.
4: Right.
0: Yeah.
4: Dave, you're doing a hell of a job.
0: Thank you. Thank you. I appreciate that very much. I really do. Thank you. And thank you for the call, too. 831-479-1080. Great way to end the show. Even though the show's over, you know what? It really isn't. You can text your answers, 218-5726. 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I work my tail off. I like to entertain. Music, comedy, radio, whatever it is. I think you'll have fun there. davemichaels.com. 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KSEO Santa Cruz, KOMY, La Selva Beach, Watsonville. The Nighthawk Resurrected up next.

0: East, as reports have emerged of mental health and supply issues aboard the long-deployed USS Abraham Lincoln. On Wall Street, the Dow by 69 points, the NASDAQ rose 214, with the S&P 500 advancing by 50. More at townhall.com.
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0: There is a new poll on whose kids are participating the most in organized sports. We hear more results on this survey from correspondent Donna Warder reporting.
2: About half of U.S. families who answered the survey said their children in K through 12 play a structured sport. But for families earning at least $100,000 a year, 70% of those families said their kids play organized sports. And it was 40% for families with a lower household income. The findings suggest that although parents see their children's participation in sports as important, the out-of-pocket expenses can be significant. About two-thirds of parents with at least one child in organized sports estimated that they spend about $2,000 a year on equipment, fees, training, and travel. I'm Donna Warder.
0: News and analysis at townhall.com. From Washington, I'm Keith Peters reporting. A territorial dispute between Russia and Japan dating back to the closing days of World War II remains unsolved all these years later.
3: Russian President Vladimir Putin has visited one of four Russian-held islands claimed by Japan in his first trip to the disputed territory. Japan calls the islands the Northern Territories. Foreign Minister Toshimitsu Motegi responded saying the four islands are Japan's, quote, inherent territory, both historically and under international law. He strongly protested Putin's visit. The two countries have never signed a formal Second World War peace treaty, with the unresolved territorial dispute over the islands remaining a major obstacle.
0: The BBC's Kurumi Mori reporting. The UK recorded its hottest day of the year Thursday, reaching 100.6 degrees Fahrenheit in West London. More on these stories at townhall.com.
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0: evening, truth seekers of Santa Cruz, Monterey, Silicon Valley, and beyond. Welcome back to the Nighthawk Resurrected. I am your host, Kelly Powers, alongside my favorite co-host, Ginny. 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
1: Good evening, Kelly.
0: Guess what we're doing? 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

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Tonight, Tuesday, August 11th, we're honored to welcome UFO pioneering lobbyist, political activist, and disclosure advocate, Stephen Bassett, for a special appearance on the show. Stephen is the founder and executive director of Paradigm Research Group, the first person to ever register as a lobbyist with U.S. Congress, specifically on UFOs and extraterrestrial issues. For three decades, he has fought to end the government-imposed truth embargo on UAP phenomena, organizing the landmark 2013 citizen hearing on disclosures at the National Press Club, injecting the ET issue into presidential campaigns, and speaking to an audience in 20 countries about the political and societal implication of formal disclosure. Tonight, we're diving deep into the real story of UFO secrecy and pushing for transparency. You can find Stephen's work at ParadigmResearchGroup.org and follow his advocacy to end the truth embargo. This is the Nighthawk Resurrected, and we will be right back with Stephen Bassett.

0: Good evening and welcome to the Nighthawk Resurrected. This is Ginny and I'm here with Kelly Powers. Good evening, Kelly.
1: Hi.
0: How are you?
1: Doing great.
0: That's how you're going to say it? Just
1: yes.
0: Doing great?
1: Doing great. Wonderful.
0: You sound real light right now, like you're...
1: It's so loud in my headphones, it's like blowing my brain
0: is
1: out.
0: It?
1: Yes. I don't know why. You don't need... Actually, the sound sounds better than it ever has. This studio is so interesting. Like from one day to the next.
0: Well, I have it turned up louder on your side. I couldn't hear it on my side, but I turned it up down below.
1: Okay. Well, the engineer, Ginny, is doing all kinds of fantastic things to make it to where we can hear stuff. So that's good. So a little update. We're working with our new executive producer. She's amazing, and we will introduce her at some point. She's trying to bring the Nighthawk into the 21st century. Are we in the 21st century?
0: 21st.
1: Yeah.
2: Feels like the 24th.
1: The 24th century.
0: The 24th century.
1: So instead of being like 1947 KSCO when it was like...
0: Just radio.
1: Just spinning records, we're trying to bring it all digital. So here's what we're trying to do. We're trying to get it to where you can stream on everything. We can backlog all the episodes. If you want to see video, it will be on video. Building, hopefully, a website. Getting all, because we have some of the most fantastic guests come on the show, and I feel like we're doing them a disservice by not bringing this digital side. However, we reach a great audience on KSC. I'm not complaining. Please do not. Read into that I'm saying there's anything wrong with just radio. That is, actually part of what I love about this is it's actual radio, right? Do you feel the same way, Kenny?
0: Well, maybe to this point, you've been mastering your craft with all these amazing hosts and guests that come on.
1: Yeah.
0: Right?
1: Yes, absolutely. It's mostly why I'm wanting to do it because... the people that come on are so fantastic that we owe it to them to
0: put them out there,
1: put them out as much as we can. So, that is happening. And, we're going to be on the Saturday special. Ginny and I, we're going to,
0: host the Saturday special.
1: Yes.
0: All day.
1: Empty.
0: No farmer's market.
1: I know. So what am I going to eat all week? It's going to be terrible.
0: You're going to have to eat box lunches.
1: Box lunches. I don't even know what that is.
0: That's like Lunchables.
1: Yeah. Maybe I can hit the farmer's market on a different day. There's a guy at the farmer's market that has the most incredible heads of lettuce. And it's
0: don't
1: gonna,
0: tell everybody.
1: I know. They're going to go buy it all. So last week, MZ had a transformer lady. That
0: you want to talk about, or do you want to talk about some
1: no,
0: of the topics?
1: No, this is going to be
0: about.
1: The main topic of the show.
0: Okay.
1: MZ had this.
0: Well, so just it's all.
1: Do not silence
0: secret.
1: Me, Ginny, because that's not going to work for the show on Saturday. It's not going to work. Ginny does not like this really like controversial stuff. He tries to like. He tries to put the kibbutz on Kelly Powers and her speaking truth to power.
0: Try to CIA.
1: Yeah, he's like my hand. He's my handler.
0: Sometimes you need a handling.
1: Yeah, I get it. But so here's my point, guys. I'm telling you this because I want to have a little rebuttal because I don't think Michael and Amy had. Let me back it up a little bit. We wanted to give
0: they
1: the person the opportunity
0: to
1: come and speak freely and not be fully attacked because we want everybody to be able to speak on KSCO.
0: This is an open mic.
1: Yes, it's a free speech platform, right?
0: Yes.
1: But, with a big giant exclamation point.
0: But you have to have your facts right.
1: You can't come on and say stuff that is outright just BS. So
0: we know personally.
1: I do. And so this is just a little teaser. We'll be on Saturday. I'm going to have a full rebuttal to some claims that were made. I would love to talk to the person. I would. But, whatever. It's not scheduled. So that's going to be partly what the show is about. I hope you guys tune in. I think it's going to be good.
0: Everybody will tune in. You'll see the Saturday special.
1: It's going
0: to
1: be fantastic.
0: Place to, like, talk. Yeah. You might want to transfer.
1: So are you excited to talk to Stephen Bassett tonight?
0: Oh, yes. I'm very excited. I want to ask him if he's going to tell us anything about maybe having a UFO show up soon.
1: Okay. I don't think that's like...
0: Maybe you can get some of the things.
1: Did you see Disclosure Day?
0: Yes, I did.
1: So do you think that the government has evidence like... maybe not like rolling the alien out, but do you think they have videos that are beyond this little speck floating around that's coming out from like the... Like they have like... full ET on video,
0: yes,
1: and they're
0: I do.
1: Not showing it.
0: Yes. I think they might even have the person, the alien that they...
1: Yeah, that
0: out.
1: Little spoiler if you haven't seen Disclosure Day.
0: Don't tell him too much of anything.
1: We'll talk to him. We'll see what he has to say. I'm excited to get him on tonight. We've got some really great shows lined up for August, September, October. I'm trying to book through November. If you have any specific topics you want to hear about, email me, Kelly, KSCO1080AM @gmail.com, and I will do my best to get a good guest on those topics. So we're getting into Halloween extravaganza, which is going to be amazing. And we're going to take our first commercial break, and we'll be right back with Stephen Bassett.
3: 250 years ago, a group of Americans made a bold declaration. 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Happy Independence Day. This message is brought to you by KSCO and Live Oak Broadcasting.
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10: 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I've been studying healthy bodies for 35 years, and what I've got to tell you may shock and surprise you, but if you listen up, it may change your life.
11: The most important thing to recognize about psoriasis, and for that matter all skin issues such as eczema, acne, rosacea, is the fact that although these conditions appear on the skin, this is not where they begin. In fact, the rashes and plaques associated with psoriasis and the lesions and zits and itchiness represent the end of a cycle that begins most often as a defensive response to something that has entered into the blood and represent the body's attempt to protect itself. And this is why the predominant medical strategy for dealing with the condition involves anti-inflammatory and anti-immune medication. The digestive system is in large part where the immune system is housed. Be on the lookout for psoriatic flare-ups, digestive difficulties, or any other inflammatory symptoms, including joint pain and muscle soreness, and link them to foods which should then be eliminated. For some folks, animal foods can be problematic. In a 1983 study, psoriatic patients' skin conditions improved both when fasting and when placed on a vegan diet. A good probiotic supplement is important, and make sure to get enough fiber. Try grinding flax and chia seeds, adding in some water and coconut milk for a delicious, fiber-filled, detoxifying pudding. Use vitamin A supplements and omega-3 filled fish oil, and make sure to get some sun. In addition to supporting skin healing vitamin D, the ultraviolet radiation from the sun has anti-psoriasis effects all on its own. 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

0: Welcome back to the Nighthawk Resurrected. We are just about ready to get our show started.
1: I know. I'm so excited. We have Stephen Bassett on the line. He is ready to dive into everything UFO lobbying. How did he start that? Guinea, get Stephen on the line.
0: Stephen Bassett, welcome to the Nighthawk Resurrected. I'm Guinea, and I'm here with Kelly Powers.
1: How are you tonight, my friend?
2: Hi. I'm okay. Good to be with you.
1: So, let's just do, I wanted to ask where you're calling from first. Are you calling from D.C.? Is that where you're located?
2: Well, yeah. I spend time on both in L.A. and D.C., and right now I'm in D.C.
1: Got it. Okay. So, this is your first appearance to the show. Welcome, and thank you for your time tonight. Tell the listeners and us here at the Nighthawk, who are you and what do you do?
2: I am a political activist, pretty much strictly that.
1: Okay.
2: And the issue that I chose to engage was the government policy regarding the reality that we are being engaged by non-humans. Obviously, this has been in play for a long time. There have been probably 1,000 or more books written on it.
1: Mm-hmm.
2: Evidence emerged as early as the 1940s. The most famous event of that time was Roswell, 47. That's been studied more than probably any other incident or event like it, with countless books confirming without question it happened. I started paying attention to things like that when I was younger. I was attracted to science fiction. So naturally, I read things about this subject going all the way back in the 60s, early 60s. And I had no bias regarding it. I had no reason to dismiss it out of hand. And so I found it quite credible. And early on, I realized, okay, this is true. And so I'm looking forward to learning a lot more from the mainstream press, from the government. Didn't happen.
1: Mm-hmm.
2: So as time went by, I read lots of science fiction, studied science and math and stuff, got a degree in physics and so forth. But never lost my sense that this extraordinary thing is taking place and the government's denying it. Now, I had been paying enough attention to other government policies and actions as we went through, I guess, the post-World War II new war cycle, where nuclear war was next up and we were in the middle of this arms race. So during that period, countless examples of the government lying about major things was occurring often. And so, okay, fine. The government lies about things. It lies us into wars. It's not perfect. There are probably worse governments. And this is one of those other issues. But unlike the other government lies, this issue was different. And for me, it's one thing to misrepresent where you're hiding your nuclear submarines or your intelligence programs and so forth. It's another thing to deny an entire civilization.
1: Sure.
2: It's probably the most significant piece of information that they would ever receive. And so I noted that. And the years went by. And when I reached a particular point in life when I decided that I really wanted to do something more important or worth doing, just something, not just trying to, you know, get up, go to work, I looked at this issue real hard in 1995 and I said, this thing is happening. I think it could get resolved soon, and that would be the biggest event in human history, and I think that would be worth getting involved in. And I got lucky, and I was able to volunteer for John Mack's organization in Cambridge.
1: Right.
2: And we spent 4 months there, meeting my first contactees and just generally getting kind of excited.
1: Well, John Mack, he had a pretty big influence on you, right? Because of his book, Abduction, yeah. Human Encounters with Aliens, right?
2: That was one of the two or three books I read that I made the decision about, that this is it, right? This is where I'm going, not going to stop. But how I would get involved was not clear. I wasn't a working researcher, but I did have a very activist bent. So I volunteered and spent 4 months there, which was very exciting. And it was while I was there that I realized where I could possibly make a connection. And that was, I had my family is from the Washington area. I've been living in and out of there for my whole life. I knew it well. And so I said, I'm going to go to Washington and engage this issue as an activist. But then how? Well, there were no podcasts yet. And,
1: yeah, it was just radio at that point.
2: Yeah, but it was great. Radio is great, still is. Mm-hmm. I realized something. It was one of those life things or moments where you just things get put together. Nobody had ever registered as a lobbyist on the issue because, of course, it wasn't true. The whole thing was bogus and nonsense. And everybody involved were crazy. So nobody really saw the benefit of registering as a lobbyist. There was no money in it except ridicule.
1: Right.
2: And I said, well, I don't care about that. And so I went to D.C., lobbied under an organization I created called Paradigm Research Group, and became the first lobbyist to do this. It was a milestone in a sense. I was planting a flag. Could I lobby? No. Would people talk to me? No. Was I going to go down and just drive them crazy until they would talk to me? No, because once you do that, you're persona non grata.
1: Right.
2: So, but nevertheless, being lobbying, just having done that, did get some attention. And I got some media coverage. And what I ended up doing for years is really lobbying the media, doing everything I could to get the story, particularly the politics of it, into print. And I generated hundreds and hundreds of stories that were printed here and there. Some included me, some didn't. And this was effective because it brings it to the attention indirectly to the political class. And then I branched out from there into speaking conferences and things like that. So, but everything has been about one thing for 30 years solid. This lie, this embargo, the truth embargo, as I came to call it in the early aughts, has to end.
1: So when you say truth embargo, what do you mean?
2: Truth embargo is the term that I came up with in the, I don't know, 2002, 2003, somewhere in there, as an important language modification. Again, I'm an activist.
1: Right.
2: Most of the people that have been working in the field, with the exceptions, were all researchers, maybe doing journalism, maybe making docs, things like that. But political activists? No. I think Stephen Greer was doing certainly some of that, and no question, he was doing political activist stuff in addition to a lot of else. But just nothing but that. I think that was pretty much the first one. But activism, one of the things activism has to accomplish, if it's going to get the government or power to change its actions and policies in order to create a more appropriate and fair environment or just do the right thing, you have to have the right language. If you don't have the right language, then everything you're spewing forth about the issue is not going to get received correctly. It's going to be like the wind, you're spitting into the wind. And there were several things that troubled me. And one of them was the UFO cover-up. The other was UFO, right? The term had been already corrupted to mean so that even uttering the acronym got you funny looks.
1: Mm-hmm.
2: And it didn't open any doors. And so that was a problem. And then UFO cover-up was a double problem because it's not a cover-up. This policy, which began no later than 47, was a national security policy from the White House executive branch on down that was pursued and supported by the huge concerns that our government and military had about nuclear war and the risk of nuclear war and the arms race.
1: Right.
2: And once that policy was begun, it only got tighter because the arms race only got worse for the next 50 years. Even though we had a couple treaties and the number of weapons was reduced from about 86,000 to 20 to 23, 24, the risk of nuclear war has never been greater. And so this was the basis for it. So it was not a cover-up. It was an embargo. But like the legal policy, whether you like it or not, of embargo in Cuba, they were embargoing the truth on this issue. And so I said, I want to call it the truth embargo because that doesn't include the acronym UFO, and it doesn't imply that the people inside our government, both political and military intelligence, are criminals breaking the law every day. That's not how you get people to listen, or that's not how you make friends with people that support the government. And so that's why I came up with the term truth embargo, and it's kind of gotten some traction. Another term I came up with has gotten much more traction, and that is I took the term disclosure, which was initially put in to play by Stephen Greer, in the early 1990s with his Disclosure Project, which was basically about getting the government to tell us the truth, right? Okay, well, everybody wanted that, like everybody wants peace on Earth. But activism requires precise language and precise goals. You can't be ambiguous. Peace on Earth is just too ambiguous. What does it mean and how do you do it? So I decided I'm going to come up with a term that gives the activist movement a clear goal. And that if that goal is achieved, then, of course, major changes will occur. And I called it a disclosure, but it's a capital D. It's a proper noun. And it refers to an event. And the event, and this is now in play. It's still confusing because it gets confused with small d disclosure. But it came up with this term around 2003, or no later. It's the confirmation by the head of state. In other words, the first head of state of certainly a nuclear nation or one of the major powers that confirms that we do have this connection, we do have this contact, unwilling or willing, with non-human intelligence and non-human technology. The moment those words come out of the mouth of a head of state, that is capital D disclosure. That is the goal of this movement as far as I'm concerned. And so truth embargo, capital D disclosure, this was modifying language to serve an activist movement.
1: Well, and it's to get people to actually talk to you, number one, right? Because I
0: you
1: am
0: don't
1: not
0: want to be shut out.
1: Well, exactly. And so changing the language and getting it to where people will
0: listen
1: and not look at you like you have bugs crawling out of your ears, I'm sure is a huge, you know, part of doing what you do.
0: Well, that's the whole psyop, is making words up to like make people uncredible.
1: Well, of course, it's been like that, you know, forever, right? Conspiracy theory, like all
0: well,
1: this language
0: all
1: has
0: developed.
1: Been designed to shut people up.
0: So
2: well, propaganda is a government tool to manage people. It can run the gamut from modest to incredibly awful.
0: Right.
2: And activism has got to counter the government narrative, which means it has to create language which is more clear, right? And so truth embargo, to a lot of people, they get that. Well, the embargo of Cuba, they're familiar with this concept.
1: Sure.
2: Okay, they're embargoing the truth. Okay. And disclosure, capital D, is pretty clear. It's unambiguous. Now, people constantly try to come up with alternative definitions. If you're talking about what small d disclosure is, well, there's all kinds of things that would come under that heading. I created a term that had only one definition, so there's no ambiguity, and that is the head of state must confirm it. And once that happens, we are in the post-disclosure era, and the issue will explode quickly worldwide, leading to ultimately a complete engagement of the issue by essentially all nations and all peoples. That's a pretty substantial event, and that is what capital D disclosure is intended to be.
0: Do you believe that on June 14th, 1947, that's when this all started?
2: Not exactly. June 14th.
0: Wasn't it June 14th, 1947 was Roswell, wasn't it?
2: July the 8th.
1: Guinea's
2: the crash
1: trying to tie
2: occurred
1: his
2: prior.
1: Birthday in there.
0: No, there was something going. There's something that happened
1: on June. Okay, well,
0: so
2: it's possible. I'm not familiar with something happening on that date. Well, wait a minute. You might be referring to the Kenneth Arnold sightings over Mount Rainier, which got a lot of press.
0: Yes,
2: and he saw what seemed to be not disc. They were disc alike. But the actually had kind of a chevron shape, and that's notable because the crash, as the witnesses that were researched by some top people like Don Schmidt, Tom Carey, and many others, Kevin Randall, were described as not being saucer, the chevron shape. It's indicated that what had crashed at Roswell was exactly what Kenneth Arnold had seen on the 14th. But in terms of the truth embargo, that begins essentially on 47 because. I mean, in July of 47, because when the press release went out from the base that they had found one of those vehicles that were called flying saucers,
0: right?
2: Essentially the Chevron craft that Arnold had seen, that went out, and it was in articles around the country, and essentially could have ended the issue right then and there,
0: right?
2: And so they had minutes, if not hours, to reverse it. And I'm sure that reversal came from Truman himself.
0: Right.
2: He would have gotten word of this the same day that well, obviously he would have been notified immediately on the 8th that this thing had gone out, this press release. So he had a limited amount of time, and we don't know for sure, but I believe he then contacted General Ramey down Fort Worth, and said, "You got to fix this now." And so Ramey then got in touch with Blanchard at the Roswell base and said, "We're going to have another press conference." And that press conference was held at Ramey's office after Jesse Marcel was flown in quickly. It's not a big flight from Roswell to Fort Worth. And they held this, and that evening they held a second press conference where they forced Marcel to hold up some Reynolds wrap. I think it was around the fish in Ramey's freezer or something. And,
0: right.
2: And agree that this was the crash. Of course,
0: say that it was
2: he had
0: a
2: no
0: weather
2: choice.
0: Balloon, right?
2: Yeah, well, weather balloon, yes. And that was, to me, July the 8th, the beginning of the truth embargo. What I call the informal beginning of the truth embargo was formalized later. So 47 to now, we're approaching the 80th year.
0: Right.
2: Since the obvious truth of this, which was literally given out to the public through a press release by the base commander at Roswell, who was doing what he thought was the right thing, right? Now, interestingly enough, we came even closer to ending the truth embargo back then because Randy's press release about the crash, quote, saucer, which was really a Chevron craft, went out before the second crash site was found, which is where the bodies were.
1: Hmm.
2: Now, if that information had got to him before the press release, whether or not he would have put out a release or not, who knows? It would have been a much bigger deal. If he had put out a press release saying we had the vehicle and the bodies, well, that would have been the ball game. So that's how close historically we came possibly to not having to go through 80 years of deception and enormous disruption that lie has caused.
0: Why do you think they need to hold this information back? What is your belief on it?
2: It's a complex answer. There are many reasons why the truth embargo persists to this day, 80 years on. All right. The most important one is that the fundamental national security basis for it, which is the nuclear arms race and the threat of nuclear war,
0: right,
2: only got worse and worse from 40 on. And while it got a brief hiatus when the Soviet Union collapsed, in very short order, we had a new Cold War going and a new arms race of different type, not numbers, but the speed, quality, machines, and so forth.
0: Right.
2: And so that is one reason, okay? Now, the other reason is the economic, because much of the work to study, re-engineer, and develop new science from these craft is turned over to defense contractors who were going to financially benefit from it. Certainly, they were paid huge sums of money to do this, given massive security, of course, because it was going to be classified just as if it was a government project. And so over the years, there was an incentive not really go public with this and keep it under wraps because you had a very good relationship there. It was making a lot of money for some fine American companies. So this is that. There are also, over time, another problem was that as the public's awareness of this grew and grew over the decades, which it did, and the irritation and anger about it grew, people that were running the programs either or had been or were running the programs were not keen on having to address this publicly in a post-disclosure environment, meaning why did you do this, why did you do that, maybe there'd be some criminal charges, it could be embarrassing, whatever. And so they would prefer that the status quo was maintained. So that's another reason.
1: Hmm.
2: There's also these theories about very dark aspects of it that demanded this truth embargo be maintained, and most of them were completely bogus, but they were constantly putting them out there from time to time. The ETs, in fact, had already threatened the government if the government told us the truth about this, that there'd be huge consequences, et cetera, and other stuff. Never believed any of it. So
1: you never believed any of that.
2: That propaganda, yeah. A lot of it was propaganda, and I wasn't buying it. That doesn't mean I could rule it out completely. But most importantly, the basis for this embargo starts to evaporate when too many people know about it. As the number of people began to realize this was all true, which eventually was in the millions and tens of millions, hundreds of millions, as the research and other evidence is coming forward, this lie in and of itself becomes very damaging. Look, if the reason you're lying about something is for national security, fine. But when huge numbers of people know that you're lying, you have another problem because you're undermining the trust they have in government.
1: Sure.
2: And the bigger the issue, the bigger the undermining. And so that became a real problem. And it got worse and worse over the decades. It was bad by the time I got in 1996. Hell, in the next 10 years, it got really bad. And so I have literally, in the 30 years I've been doing this work, seen the trust in the American government literally collapse in real time to the point where we are having difficult functioning as a democratic republic. Because without trust, democratic republic cannot prevail.
1: No, absolutely. It's just a piece of paper.
2: That's right.
0: We're in the conundrum.
1: If you don't have the populace that believes in, you know, the U.S. Constitution and everything that it stands for, like I said, it's just a piece of paper.
2: But if they don't trust the president, they don't trust the Congress, they don't trust the military. And by the way, the U.S. government's done plenty of things to undermine trust outside of the ET issue.
1: Sure.
2: All right? But that issue is not something that just pertains to the Americans. It is a major issue for the entire world. With implications that are almost too profound to describe. And so it's not like lying about, you know, you put a dent in the car and you keep it from your spouse.
1: Right.
2: It is a massive implicative lie. And so at some point, maintaining it is more dangerous than giving it up. Now, obviously, others would disagree, and plenty do, particularly the government itself. But the nature of the activist and every such movement is to make the decision that what the right thing to do is and hope that you're right, and then go out and get it. And that's how most of the time the major activist movements have always been right, particularly if they get large. They're almost always right. That doesn't mean they couldn't be wrong. And so you can think about the activist movements of the 20th century. It's hard to find one where was really profoundly wrong, though there have been some, like, certain movements that were nasty and violent, and I guess you could call them activist movements. But overall, I never doubted that getting into this 30 years ago with one single-minded goal, and it's to help make this embargo go away, to whatever degree, a limited degree I could, because I didn't come in with a lot of resources or any substantial, you know, what do you call it, public, awareness and stuff. I mean, not public. That wasn't known. I came out of nowhere.
1: Right.
2: I made that
1: you
2: decision.
1: Didn't have
2: I never doubted.
1: The ties all over, and you know,
2: no.
1: You fought every step of the way to get where you are today. It's taken a lot of grit, I imagine.
2: I had to make a lot of concessions and so forth, and compromises, because the first half of my life did not give me the status, position, tools, funding, whatever, to jump in a big way. You have multimillionaires, even billionaires, that make the decision to do activist stuff, which is great. And when they do it, they can do it great, robustly, and good on them. But I hadn't done that. So I basically had to start from scratch and just make whatever contribution I could.
1: So how do you develop a lobbyist group that, you know, obviously we know there's lobbyists that are like pharmaceutical lobbyists or, you know, big tech lobbyists, whatever it is, AI lobbyists, they have all these different interests that they're trying to get the congressmen and women, the people in government to have laws and, you know, whatever it is, favoring whatever their topic is. Do you have people that back you? How did you do this? Because it seems like it was, that seems like a hard thing to pull off.
2: Well, You'll find this a bit amusing.
0: For this.
1: That's my point.
0: We're giving you props.
2: Well,
0: this is like a tough.
2: Hold those props for a little bit. Right? Hold on to props just
1: okay.
2: a second. See, I planted a flag and got some attention for being insane enough to lobby on the matter of an extraterrestrial presence and sequestered technology, which is what I put in the filing. I did it because, one, being the first would attract attention. And it was one of the few cases in my life when I was really right. Because as soon as the Washington Post found out that somebody did this, they needed to go talk to them.
1: So wait a minute. When you say you planted a flag, what exactly happened? What did you do?
2: Okay, what I mean by planting a flag is this. This issue was important, incredibly important. And its importance, though, was completely blocked by a government policy that had been in place by 96 for almost 50 years.
1: Right.
2: It had been demeaned and undermined. It was ghettoized. They created an intellectual ghetto, threw everybody in there. And so that's a tough situation, and it prevents people from engaging it. You can't do this, you can't do that, and so forth. But the fact is that the issue was more than important enough to have people lobbying for it, just nobody would do it. And so by planting a flag, I was basically saying, obviously there's one person here that thinks that this thing should have a lobbyist. So in that sense, I'm planting the flag that this is important, and this is what I'm doing. And I felt it would get attention, and it did. And when the Washington Post gave me a very extensive interview at my office out in Bethesda and took a big photograph and put the whole damn thing in the front of the first page of the business section, it launched me, right, forward as somebody that could do some of these things. Now, the irony is I couldn't love it. I mean, I couldn't be a lobbyist. In order to be a lobbyist, you've got to have issues that can affect members of Congress, affect their constituents. You've got to have something that they can get into. And so this issue, they weren't going to touch with a 10-foot pole. I mean, there had been some engagement by one or two members of Congress that we learned about later, but overall, it was just nothing. And so you want to talk about it. It'd be like going down and lobbying for ghosts. You know, there really are ghosts, and we need to deal with this, Senator
1: yeah.
2: so-and-so.
1: Yeah.
2: And so you're not going to talk to you. I had a couple of meetings where they gave me the, you know, some intern that had just signed on and what have you. And it was just to humor me. But I knew that I wasn't going to be able to. I also had no money. I had no money to offer. I had no contributions that I could arrange. Nothing. Right? Lobbying eventually was, at that point, 96, lobbying was starting to become very corrupt. And it got worse and worse and worse. And now it's still pretty bad. Everybody's buying everybody else. So I couldn't lobby. However, what I could do was lobby the media because it's a great story. It is a story and people read it. And so I lobbied the media hoping that all the media coverage, particularly in D.C. and Washington, whatever, would then be picked up by the members of Congress, which is a very slow process. So, no, I couldn't set up a lobbying organization. I was able to just be the only registered lobbyist. Now, I'd hoped that in time more would maybe do that. But this issue was tougher than I ever dreamed, and it went on and on. And I was still the only registered lobbyist in the suit 20 years later. Now, there are a number of people lobbying on this issue, and obviously because this issue now has matured and gotten to the point where we're about to win this one. And that's the irony. Now, if I had been a businessman and generated some wealth, maybe I was worth $4 or $5 million. Oh, I could have set up a lobbying organization, gotten an office downtown, done a lot of things that you would do, done some marketing. It could have had perhaps a much stronger impact and actually started talking to members of Congress. Because if you've got some bucks, they're going to talk to you. I don't care what the issue is. But I didn't. And that's on me. And as far as why didn't people that have money do that? Because if you've got money and resources that allow you to do any number of things, the last thing you want to do is to do something that suddenly people are laughing at you, demeaning you, criticizing you. You see that as a huge negative. And so the people that had the money to do it right were not going to do it. And so it needed to be somebody that had no money and nothing to lose to do it. And that is often the way activism begins.
0: Well, yeah, because Elon Musk, he has the ability to do this, and he says there is no aliens.
1: Does he say that?
2: Well, he hasn't been. Not quite.
0: Well,
2: he danced around the issue.
0: Dances around it.
2: Yeah, he. Why would I think Elon Musk absolutely knows?
0: Well, of course he
2: when
0: does.
2: When you're worth $1 trillion,
1: let's be real.
2: When you're worth $1 trillion, there's very few things you can't know.
0: Yeah, he knows everything. He probably
1: he's got security clearance that's like, you know, some of the highest clearances you can have. Whether that matters or not, I don't know. You know, because they could probably
0: comb the dark web and find anything they want.
1: Elon.
2: Well, I don't know about the dark web, but if you have a huge sum of money,
0: yes,
2: there are people that are happy to tell you things.
0: Right.
2: Off the record, of course, but they'll tell you things that you would want to know, and it's almost you can't stop it. So Musk is known as an ET presence for a long time. He's not obligated to confirm that to us, and if he wants to dance around the issue because he thinks it's not in the best interest of his company, he has right to do that too. But if he wanted to, at any time, going back almost 10, 12 years, he could have dropped $10 million into the activist movement and changed everything. However, he might have made some enemies within the national security structure. So the truth embargo has maintained itself all these years for dozens of reasons that they have been drawn on and manipulated by the government. Successfully, I consider it one of the most extraordinary things that has ever happened in what we'll call governance of nations. That 80 years after the ET started turning up everywhere and crashing and everything else, they managed to maintain a worldwide embargo on confirmation of it. It is, and so I think the truth embargo, I've said this many times, is more profound in a way than the presence of ETs, which I'm not shocked about at all. And that one of the things that needs to happen, I wish I had the funds, make a massive documentary series explaining the whole damn thing, plus some serious books. Because the truth embargo is something we never want to repeat. And we also want to know how it happened. And of course, we're going to get to see ET crash vehicles before we see the full working mechanisms that allowed that embargo to be maintained for 8 decades.
0: Did you see the movie Disclosure?
1: Disclosure Day?
0: Disclosure Day.
2: You bet I did.
0: Do you believe that they're releasing things like this to prep us? Or is
2: don't put it that way.
0: Is it just psyop
2: wouldn't put it that
0: type
2: way.
0: Stuff?
2: No. What you're seeing is, whether it's Steven Spielberg's Encounter series, one of the first documentaries to come out of Hollywood,
0: right?
2: Or J.J. Abrams' Beyond UFO series, and certainly Disclosure Day, this is simply a logical manifestation of material content, particularly video, what have you, expected to be generated as the truth embargo was collapsing.
0: Right.
2: Essentially, what Spielberg did with Disclosure Day was to go ahead and place a marker. He's always known about the ET issue. I mean, he's one of the most wealthy person in entertainment industry, worth billions. He's been beloved and worth tons of money for a long time. He actually showed one of his movies, I think it was Close Encounter, at the White House, sitting next to Reagan. Whatever. When you're that powerful, you are going to be told by somebody, what's what? Now, that doesn't mean you're going to be told super, super, super classified secrets, but the idea that you're not going to be tipped off that, yeah, that Roswell thing was here, it's not human. You know, and I assume that Spielberg has known for decades.
0: Right.
2: Which is why he's approached the issue. And his genius is that he can approach the issue without, how would you say, committing himself to the activist movement, make it very popular, reach a lot of people. And if you look at his films, exactly what he did. Close Encounters of the Third Kind is a seminal movie.
0: Right.
2: The E.T., the extraterrestrial, was aimed more for kids, but also a seminal movie.
0: Yes.
2: He did the Taken, 20-hour Taken series, which was actually connected to the politics at the time. That's a long story. I never get asked about it, but one day some reporter will. He did that. And so as we approach the end of the truth embargo, and we could be weeks away from the confirmation coming from the president.
0: Right.
2: He decided to make a statement there. And so he spent 2 years putting together a film. I believe all of this was done after Grush's testimony, which is a major milestone. When he testified in 2023, I think it was June, July, I forget the exact date, I should know that, along with Graves and Fravor.
0: Right.
2: I was there, sitting, I was in the audience. That was massive.
0: Yes,
2: and so
0: it was.
2: He then made the decision that he was going to do his thing. And his thing was to come up with a movie that would impact the situation without, it's not a documentary, but in his own special way. He's a very creative man. And how he was going to do it was what I was incredibly interested in. We first heard of, it's not long after the Graves, our good friend Grush testified in front of the committee. Not long after that, we heard there was a movie being developed and had a working title called The Dish. We also learned that this movie was in full shutdown. This doesn't happen very often.
1: What do you mean full shutdown? That nothing that they were working on was getting leaked out?
0: No, that there,
2: exactly.
0: Someone put
2: everybody
0: their thumb on it.
1: They didn't shut
2: well,
1: it down. They were working on it, but it was like strict confidence,
2: yeah.
1: Right?
0: Okay.
2: Yeah, you're right. That's a confusing term. It was essentially going to be done without any information coming out, except the working title. Meaning that everybody on that film, even the caterers, everybody was under an NDA.
1: Hmm.
2: Well, serious consequences if they revealed anything about this movie. This is done occasionally, but it's rare. It doesn't happen very often. And so right away I knew it was important. And then after about a year or so, a new working title came out. And that working title was Disclosure.
1: Hmm.
2: And of course, I'm going, I played a pretty, along with Stephen Greer, I played a pretty important role in getting the term Disclosure in play, but I don't think Steven Spielberg even knows I exist. So I wasn't thrilled about that. I was thrilled. And so we waited, and things continued to develop, moving closer and closer and closer. And in rapid succession, two things happened out of Hollywood which we've been dying to see. I mean, if Hollywood had jumped into this issue with their money and power and so forth, say 20 years ago, the truth embargo would be over. It chose not to. And that was, you had a documentary called The Age of Disclosure, Dan Farrow's doc, which was hugely important, very powerful, but a documentary. And then after that, they announced the title of the coming movie, Disclosure Day. And well, in 2000 and, what was it? 11, 12, 9, I can't remember. I actually put out a website to promote Disclosure Day, World Disclosure Day.
1: Okay, so hold that thought. We're right at the top of the hour. It's going to cut us off. 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We'll be back in 6 minutes. 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
1: Democrats are gathering to finalize their 2028 presidential primary calendar as friction between the establishment and socialist wings of the party persists.
2: The Democratic National Committee is expected to vote at its summer meeting in Austin, Texas, on the new order that front-loads states with more diverse constituencies. The group also is convening at a time of internal turmoil, with some members calling for DNC Chair Ken Martin to be replaced. Critics have questioned Martin's leadership decisions and the party's fundraising, which lags well behind Republicans just months ahead of the critical midterm election. Rich Thomason reporting.
1: Luigi Mangione is expected to plead guilty as early as Friday in the federal case accusing him of stalking and killing UnitedHealthcare CEO Brian Thompson. News and analysis at townhall.com. From Washington, I'm Keith Peters. There's been a sharp increase in stingray stings at Southern California beaches. We hear more on the story from correspondent Lisa Dwyer reporting.
3: As a marine heat wave warms coastal waters, two state beaches near Huntington Beach, California, have reported more than 3,100 stingray incidents so far this year. Researcher at Long Beach State University, Professor Chris Lowe.
4: Seal Beach in Southern California. Better known as Ray Bay. And the reason why it's called Ray Bay is for at least 60 years, round stingrays seem to aggregate here, probably because there's a power plant that discharges warm water and the sediments are fine, which makes for an ideal stingray habitat.
3: Their numbers are in the thousands.
4: And we've estimated at each on one day, there are probably over 16,000 rays in an area the size of a football field.
3: I'm Lisa Dwyer.
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0: Welcome back to the Nighthawk Resurrected. This is our second hour, and this show is pretty hot.
1: Yeah,
0: the topic is amazing.
1: We definitely have a fantastic guest on tonight, Stephen Bassett. So go to paradigmresearchgroup.org, get all of his information. I mean, he is really the pioneer when it comes to lobbying and the whole topic of UFO, UAP. I don't think, Stephen, is there anybody else that has done this?
2: Well, I'm not the lobbying pioneer, but I was the first lobbyist, which means that I kind of broke a glass mirror. But I wasn't able to lobby, really. But what I did do was activism, and I've been an activist.
0: Right.
2: Now, there are other lobbyists now, and even some lobbying

0: professional lobbying operations that take on clients. And I don't really check the registrations, but let's face it, now there's lobbying on this issue, and there's going to be a lot more as we get through disclosure into the post-disclosure era. But I was for much of the last 30 years, probably the sole pure political activist. In other words, my job is not to explain. I'm not an investigative reporter. Explain every action on the part of a witness or the legislation, or go into and explain all the science or whatever, track all this stuff. You can't. It's just overwhelming. Now, there are researchers that focus on this issue. Every aspect of this issue is covered. But as a political activist, my job has always been to follow it all, to just follow the media, follow the research, and also social media, obviously. That becomes a big deal.
1: Sure.
0: And get the lay of the land to see how things are shaping. Where are they going, right? Others dig in a way that's much more intense. Danny Sheehan, for instance, who, by the way, is located not far from where you're at, is now the lead activist on this field. He's one of the great social activists of the 20th century, and now he's the leader, I think, of the activist movement on this issue, based out of his New Paradigm Institute.org. He's been involved with several of the cases. He's been involved in writing the legislation in Capitol Hill and so forth, because he has an extraordinary career as a lawyer and a lobbyist and so forth and everything else. Not to mention 3 degrees from Harvard and a genius IQ.
1: Sure.
0: So he digs in. I don't have the ability to do that, but what I do is I monitor and watch all this unfold to try to ascertain if we're making progress, right? In other words, are we getting closer to disclosure and what have you? And then convey that information to regular people, just regular people who don't have the time to follow this. They got plenty else to do.
1: Well, that's the goal, right? To get people to care and to get people to go like, hey, what's going on with this and what are our representatives doing?
2: I think a lot of people are wanting that.
1: Of course.
2: My generation of all, Generation X really wants to see.
1: Oh, the grandpa generation?
2: Yeah.
1: I'm just kidding. And I agree. But
2: we want to see it.
1: But you're in like a niche little group, right? That has,
2: we grew up with Star Wars, Battlestar Galactica, Star Trek.
1: Everybody, you're right. Your generation and mine has definitely, they're very interested in the kind of sci-fi topic, right?
2: Yes.
1: So, but it's getting people to go beyond their daily, I get up and I go to work and I take the kids to soccer, and get them to mm-hmm. actually care, right? And that's where you come in.
2: Well, there's been a lot of people
0: make
2: believe that everybody just thinks it's a movie, right?
1: Well, to a certain point, I think people are more open to it now than they ever have been.
0: Oh, massively so. Look, activism is fundamentally about getting authority to do something it doesn't want to do. And sometimes, in some issues, you need to get a very large number of just basic citizens very much committed to changing it. Anti-war movements are sort of that way. Those are tough. But that's one where a lot of people have got to get engaged, and you get marches on Washington. Same thing with civil rights. Some issues are a little more complicated.
1: Sure.
0: This issue is very tricky. It's unlike any other issue, as far as I'm concerned, in the history of activism.
2: Right.
0: And basically, it's not about getting mass. In other words, there's never really been any mass marches. There's been a couple of attempts to get some marches on this. It always fell flat. It's not an issue where you march in the street. It's far more complicated than that. It's just unique in a respect. It's about truth in government and government lies, but people will march in the street if government lies about a war that we shouldn't have had and a lot of their sons and daughters have been killed. But this is about a presence of extraterrestrials. This is in a different category altogether. So essentially, what we needed to do, and this is true in every activist movement, but in this one in particular, was not try to convince which is what the early people in this field are doing, just doing endless research, great research,
1: right,
0: and then putting it out there and thinking, well, people will read this and they'll all get excited. No. Not that it didn't need to be done. It needed to be done. But again, it was not going to get us across the finish line. But it helped us move forward. So it's not about getting mass people to come out in the street. They're not going to do that. Not for an issue like this. Not one that had been ridiculed and demeaned. What it was necessary was to get the media to make the decision for the media, which likes to cover great stories and likes to get readership, to finally engage this issue. And as the media engaged this issue, it was going to be easier for politicians who don't want to get into anything that could make them look silly to actually engage this issue. And even to some degree, the academic world, which had stayed away from it, again, because of the fact it had been ghettoized, to engage this issue. And that's a limited number of people. That has been my focus, and that has been the key to the movement. So I've generated hundreds and hundreds of articles. I have an article archive on my site with 16,000 articles. And these are just mainstream articles. This is not fringe media. There's been tens of thousands of more fringe articles, but they're not necessarily bad. It's just that they're not mainstream, right? This is mainstream publications, you know, 16,000. There's been 9,000 in just the last 9 years. More has happened in the last 9 years than the previous 70 years. So we finally did it. Everybody that has done anything to move this issue forward finally got the media to take it seriously, which they absolutely do, to get many members of Congress to take it seriously, which they do, to get hearings, which we've had, to get legislation, which we've had, to get all of the stuff necessary to make get the goal. And the civil rights movement was just like that. The anti-war movement was just like that. Every major activist movement is pretty much like that.
1: Right.
0: Some need more what we call bulk participation. Others, not so much. This is an issue. We don't need marches in the street. We just need people seeing articles about it and learning about it, and then politicians coming to understand how important it is so that they actually deal with it. There are countless things that our Congress deals with. They're not even remotely in the ballpark of the importance of ending this truth embargo.
1: So
0: we succeeded.
1: I think this topic is unique because it is not politically divided, right? So it
0: Correct.
1: Can be on the left and the right. But,
0: right.
1: You know, I know how important it is to have the U.S. president come out and confirm and say, yes, this is real, right?
0: Critical.
1: Critical. Okay, so here's my question to you. With the divide in the United States politics, so say Trump comes out and says, whatever.
2: There's UFOs.
1: Oh, not even.
2: Here.
1: I'm just talking about something else. Okay, so say he says something about election fraud. The people on the right are going to go, yeah, I believe there's election fraud because Trump said it. But the people on the left are going to say, oh no, it's Trump. He's full of it. How important is it to have a president that both sides will listen to when something like this is disclosed? And do you think we'll ever be able to have that?
0: Oh, we already have that, and you've already explained it. One of the most important things about this issue that has made it possible to advance it under the current circumstances, okay, which have been in place for some years, because our government became grotesquely dysfunctional, started to become dysfunctional just around the time that they passed Citizens United. And it's only got worse and worse and worse, and so is because it is absolutely nonpartisan. It is impossible to partisize this issue practically, and no one does. In fact, what's going on is you've got people, particularly people that are in the heart of this partisan, hyper-partisan reality, who have embraced this issue. And you're thinking, well, okay, is there a rationale there, or is it just random? No. The reason they're embracing it, and I've gotten this firsthand, is that this is an issue they can get into without having to be hyper-partisan,
1: right,
0: without having to attack the other side. And they don't. And so it's like a safe space they can go to when things get just too overwhelming, where they can do something where they're not going to get 400 hate checks and so forth.
1: Yeah.
0: And so it's nonpartisan issue is one of the key reasons why it's continuing to advance as it has.
1: Maybe this
0: and
1: is the issue that's going to bring us together.
0: Well, that happens Well, let me put it this way. The reason I do this work is because there are potential benefits from disclosure that are not trivial.
1: Give us an example.
2: He got clipped.
1: Oh, man. Dang it. You know, the CIA, they come in at just the perfect time.
2: Are you sure?
1: And they cut our freaking guests every time. What the heck, Guinea? Did you hang up on him?
2: No, something happened. It, like, got clipped.
1: Okay, well, I...
2: Is it not odd that it did happen on June 14th, 1947?
1: You know, nobody cares that you're right. It's like, shut up.
2: It's not about being right. It's about having the disclosure.
1: Okay. Whatever.
2: Isn't that what it
1: is? Just so the listeners know, there he is. Can you get him back on? He spent the last 20 minutes proving that June 14th something did happen.
2: Welcome back.
1: Sorry, I don't know what happened. It just clipped.
2: It happens sometimes.
0: No, it's going to happen. It's going to happen. Look, June 14th, I think, pretty sure, was the Kenneth Arnold site.
2: Yes.
0: So to finish that up, we're winning. We've almost won. And we are in the last days and weeks of the truth embargo. The most likely head of state to end it is Donald Trump. And there are a number of reasons for that. Obviously, the heart of the activist movement has always been in the United States. And it's been around a long time, since he was born.
1: Right.
0: Okay. He was born a couple of months while I was born, right? So we're both post, you know, World War II boomers. Grew up under the nuclear arms threat and everything else, and also this issue. But in any event, he is most likely. It's not, it could be someone else, which would not be good for him, but he is the one. Now, the reasons for that, there are several reasons. One is that the breakthrough is happening under his administration. Right? He just happened to be the one that got the last chair when the music stopped. So some of that is just chance. So this thing starts to break in 2017, and he takes over. He becomes president as he became president. He's only in his first year, and this issue breaks wide open in October and December of 2017 with the To the Stars Academy and the articles in the New York Times. And
1: right.
0: So it follows him in his first term, but he doesn't engage it. Right? He's approached. It's brought up a couple of times, apparently, but he's not engaging it, not surprised. But it was early. By the time he gets back in office, after 4 years under the Biden administration, big things have happened, right? The witnesses have come forward. Hearings are held. Members of Congress are speaking bluntly and public, repeatedly, that this issue is true. And so as he comes into the second term, it's a whole different matter. We learned pretty quickly that his family, his sons, particularly Junior, supports the idea. He thinks his father should do this. And then we start to learn that certain members of his cabinet are prone that way. And then we learn that there's other people that are talking to him about this. And so it's clearly in play. We now have absolute confirmation it's clearly in play in the White House.
1: Right.
0: Meaning pretty about everybody in the cabinet that would be connected in some reason with this issue have addressed it, talked about it, have been learning, following the meeting, and so forth. And so he is finally responded to that, doing unprecedented things, which is a huge telltale marker, by, this has never happened before, by ordering his Secretary of War to go file.
1: We lost him again. Kenny?
2: I'm telling
1: Quit
2: you.
1: Quit pushing the button, and I don't understand what's happening.
2: Well, when you get close to, like, sensitive information, things happen. I know that you don't like that, but sometimes...
1: I feel like we get to the punchline, and then it's like, clip, you're gone. Dun, so do you think it's our phone line?
2: Dun, dun. No, it's not our phone lines. It's his.
1: Oh, it's maybe he's walking around.
2: No, it's something over there. Because he is in Washington, D.C. right now. And because
1: I know,
2: the
1: men in black are going to show up.
2: The information that he talks about.
0: I'm back again.
1: Okay.
2: Welcome back.
1: Sorry. I don't think it's on our side. Maybe it is. Maybe.
0: Yeah, I have Wi-Fi calling, full signal.
3: who the hell knows? It's okay.
2: Yeah.
3: We have
2: the gatekeepers trying to cut off our conversation.
1: Maybe they keep flipping us.
2: I'm just kidding.
3: So there was a time that I might go along with it. But so he is basically has no barrier within his own administration to do this. He's taking significant measures, right? And
2: right.
3: So on that reason, it's clearly something he could do. Now, he's a very capricious man. By the way, he also then did something even more profound when he put out a directive saying that any UAP witnesses coming forward are exempt from related NDAs.
1: That's so. That was the question I've been holding this whole time to ask you. Like, what has been done to protect all these witnesses? Because people can see all kinds of stuff, but if it's classified and it's going to ruin their life for them to come out and talk,
2: they're
1: not going to talk.
3: Well, that's a given. But those that have been coming forward and talking about things that, quote, were at some point classified and might still be classified, they are pretty much sticking under the law. In other words, they're not violating their security oath. And oftentimes, they're actually running their testimony and their books they're writing past an organization called Dobster, which is an organization with intelligence that reviews everything and decides whether you can say it or not say it. Okay? And so what they are saying has already been cleared. I mean, this is how complicated this is getting. So what Trump did, there's been efforts to protect the witnesses. There's legislation, partial legislation, there's more legislation. But just because there's some protection doesn't mean that a witness is going to come forward. It's just no easy thing to do.
1: Right.
3: However, when the president makes that directive, that is a whole different ballgame. And so it's going to result in more people coming forward, which is going to put more pressure on the truth embargo. So the whole thing is collapsing. And then there is one other motivation, which I think is important to note. And that is, this is a president that is involved in some extremely upsetting, concerning events, which are raising great concerns amongst both the public, the media, members of Congress on both sides of the aisle, as well as our international partner. It is a mess, okay? And it's always been a little messy, but this Iran Gulf situation is one of the most dangerous ever.
1: Mm-hmm.
3: And so he's taking enormous criticism.
1: Yeah.
3: It comes with the job. You want to be president. You can't handle that. You think wrong. So it's well understood now that he has this very good thing he can do. I mean, world-changing, that is nonpartisan, that will almost certainly be extremely well-received, though it might piss off a couple of inside program people, you know, USAP managers or something, but so what? And so I think the motivation to...
1: Can you go to a commercial break?
2: We will.
1: Okay.
2: We're going to be back after these messages. Stay
1: tuned.
2: This is
1: the Nighthawk Resurrected. We're talking tonight to Stephen Bassett. And make sure and go to ParadigmResearchGroup.org. We'll be right back.
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12: Hi, registered pharmacist Ben Fuchs here. I've been studying healthy bodies for 35 years, and what I've got to tell you may shock and surprise you, but if you listen up, it may change your life. While many topically applied vitamins have skin health benefits, none can come close to the wide-ranging anti-aging effects provided by the retinoids, commonly called vitamin A, that is available in three major forms. The most common and the most stable form is known as retinyl palmitate, and while it's readily available in creams and lotions, it doesn't do very much for your skin. The second form of vitamin A is retinol. It's more active, and in fact, if you use a high enough concentration, say 5 to 10%, you can get a nice exfoliating vitamin A skin peel. However, retinol is quite unstable, and for this reason, you're only going to find these kinds of concentrations in a medical or skin professional setting. The third type is the most important. Chemists call it retinoic acid. It's known as active vitamin A because in the skin, it's the form that's doing the work. The benefits of topically applied retinoic acid include thicker, stronger skin, diminished dark spots, an improvement in photo damage, less wrinkles, and healing and prevention of acne blemishes. Retinoic acid-containing products do require a doctor's prescription, and they've been known to cause reactions. If you've tried to use retinoic acid and ended up with a rash, try using or upping your daily dose of essential fatty acids. Low levels of omega-3 and 6 essential fats can make skin sensitive, and in deficiency states, irritations are much more likely to occur. 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

0: Welcome back. We have 28 minutes left.
1: Yeah. Okay. So if you guys have any questions for Stephen Bassett, you can call in 831-479-1080 or just email me like you always do. Kelly, KSCO 1080 AM at Gmail. Sorry about the phone cutting in and out, Stephen, but I think that hopefully we got it figured out.
2: No problem.
1: So, okay. We were talking a little bit about Iran, why that is so dangerous. Where do you want to go from
2: here? I was saying that, like, the situation, the White House is facing an extremely difficult situation. One of the most dangerous in my lifetime, and I've seen quite a few. This is generating a lot of heat. And so I don't know how it's going to play out.
1: Sure.
2: But in general, I think I can say with confidence that this issue is very popular, nonpartisan, well-received, and if the president were to act on it beyond just what he's doing, which is still significant, but actually come out and be the head of state to finally end this embargo once and for all, he will get an enormous amount of positive feedback. It will be a significant plus. How other things are going to work out, I don't know.
1: From the other side of the aisle, you think he would get credit for it?
2: Sure. I mean, their major Senator Gillibrand and Senator Schumer are big time Democrats, and they've been involved in this issue for some time now. And nobody on either side of the aisle has attacked anybody on the other side of the aisle over this issue that I'm aware of, and I've seen it. They're going out of their way, as I said, because it's a chance for them to do something meaningful and important, and not have to build their engagement on it on hatred for the other side.
0: So, well, I think it would be profound to have all of them.
1: Well, that's what
0: be
1: I'm saying. It could bring a lot of people together because everybody's been so divided for so many years.
0: Well, yeah,
1: and it's
0: if it's
1: exhausting.
0: Like us against them, it's going to be like a kind of a world united.
1: Yeah, but
2: that's one of the smaller benefits, though, that disclosure. See, the driving force, the driving aspect of it that has kept me in this food. So, you know, it's all I do, is this. And this is the most important thing I'll leave with your listeners tonight, is that early in the 20th, or early this century, I learned about the events at Minot and Malmstrom Air Force Bases where the missiles were turned off by ETs. I knew about this. A craft hovered over the base, shut all the missiles down.
0: Right.
2: And they, you know, they had to come out and turn them back on. And I knew about it. And I thought about it a great deal. And the more I thought about it, the more convinced I was that this was the single most important thing that has happened on this issue since Roswell, including Roswell. And then, of course, Robert Hastings' book came out in 2014, almost 12 years ago, called UFOs and Nukes. It was also a 2017 update and a documentary.
0: Right.
2: Which is one of the most important books ever written, frankly. In my view, because of the implications of the book and its power to maybe change, where he just nailed it all down. And so that just confirmed what I had come to accept. One, a nuclear war, as we have envisioned in countless books and movies and streaming series, because we know it can happen, and so we're fascinated by that, and every one of those films and series get great reviews, or at least a lot of popular, you know, involvement. So anyway, a nuclear war is inevitable. More and more people know this. That's not fun. That's not good.
1: That's not good.
2: Not good. And so the efforts to try to prevent it have all failed. Nothing has worked. The nuclear proliferation treaties never really did much, though they did. They managed to reduce weapons from 80,000 to 25,000. But overall, the risk of nuclear war has only gotten worse and worse over the years.
0: Right.
2: The weapons have gotten faster and more dangerous, et cetera, et cetera. And there may even be a weaponization of ET technology in multiple countries, which would even increase the risk more. And so this is a fact. And I've lived for some time under the assumption we will have a nuclear war. Now, I'm of an age where I don't have much to lose, but a lot of other people, it's not quite like that. So this is point number one. Point number two, based upon what I know about this phenomenon, and particularly contactee reports. And I'm aware of those. I don't get into it politically much, but I certainly am aware of it. I know many contactees. That the engagement of the ETs may have several factors, but one of the most important is, in fact, our nuclear weapons and the threat of using them, which is why they turned them off, not just once, but a number of times, two very well documented with first-hand testimony, which the U.S. government absolutely will not allow in front of a hearing, but we're working on that. And the other is indirect from evidence in the Soviet Union. So the fact that they turn our weapons off and we turn them back on is the most important thing we know. And that and other things such as the Ruah and Westall events, the school children being engaged by ETs, standing outside the craft, all this kind of stuff where they're given messages, is that ending the truth embargo is absolutely necessary to prevent that nuclear war. It is the only thing that can prevent it.
0: Well, yeah, because basically the aliens or the UFOs are able to turn off our weapons, telling us that we can't fight them because we couldn't use something to, like,
1: well, maybe not. It could be also that they're like, you dummies, you're going to blow yourself up.
2: Well, it's a number of things, but
0: different
2: ways. It's not, we can't, it's not like, well, all right, you've got a good point. One, here's what I take away from those events. One, if you're spending trillions of dollars to maintain these nuclear arsenals, not just to blow each other up because you hate each other, but rather because, you know, you'll be able to use them to defend against us, you're throwing your money down the drain because you cannot defend against us.
0: Right.
2: And if you don't have to know a lot about physics and about, you know, astrophysics and so forth to know that those nuclear weapons are worthless. They could literally turn our planet into unlivable dust without even breaking a sweat, and none of our nukes would have any chance of affecting them. And right. I think the government's done that for some time. But is it a warning? Almost certainly it's a warning. Okay, so that's notable. Okay, and we turn them back on. Okay, fine. So then the messages they give to contactees and lies ahead, implying that you don't want to go there. You put all that together, and essentially, I see this as the most important reason that we must end the truth embargo. Because ending that embargo is going to trigger a worldview change of such importance, such broad-scale international impact, that it has the ability to reset the thinking of millions of people as well as leaders of state, to recalibrate to what extent they want to continue this Cold War, this nuclear arms race, when the universe is so much more important than whatever the hell they think is important. And there's a very interesting future ahead. Why do you want to squander that? Whatever. This, you know, worldview change of that magnitude is simply almost impossible to create. Nothing quite like it has happened. However, this could do it. And so for me, ending the truth embargo is the one thing that can save us from that nuclear war. I'm not that, you know, I mean, the idea that ETs may suddenly turn up and I can talk to them or see them or whatever, I'm not that impressed with that. I think open contact will happen after we end the truth embargo. But most importantly, it's a nuclear war issue. Now, they have other agendas here, but that one is part of their agenda. Thank God. Now, some people get this, but they then interpret it this way, that don't worry about a nuclear war. If we launch the missiles, they'll turn them off. This would be an incredibly dumb gamble to take.
0: Right.
2: I do not necessarily think that at all. They may or they may not, but my God, do you want to find out?
0: No.
2: All right. That's like playing all in with the universe.
1: Right.
2: You either lose everything or, great, you know, now we can all talk. No. So that's how big this is. It's not about, oh, gee, I just want to be able to see an ET before I live. No. It's not about that.
1: Right.
2: It is about the fact that this is not a coincidence that in the last 80 years we have had increasing contact and engagement and things happening at the same time. We have been on a nuclear arms race that has led us to the brink of disaster. That is not a coincidence, and I'll never, you know, change my mind on that. So that's what's happening now. So when I talk about the president disclosing, I'm not just talking about the president will get a, you know, praise, maybe even get a Nobel Prize or something. It may be the one thing that could prevent nuclear war from finally happening. In that sense, the man goes down in history.
1: Well, and
2: who started the process that saved everybody.
1: Trump is actually the first president that I can remember that's actively talked about denuclearizing between the main superpowers, and he's spoken about this, you know, in the open, talking to China and North Korea and Russia about limiting, you know, the nuclear arsenals.
0: Well, they've tried in the past; it just doesn't stick.
1: Who, Kennedy?
0: No, Reagan.
2: No. There have been other presidents that have approached it, and there's been some discussion. We actually had the START treaty.
0: Yeah.
2: So it's been engaged. However, not to the level needed. Oh, absolutely not to the level needed.
0: Right.
2: And then, you know, they get a START treaty to drop the nukes down to 20,000. Meanwhile, crises are developing all over the world. And 20,000 nukes is more than enough to send us to the Stone Age. So
1: sure.
2: Exactly what has been accomplished. They have downplayed it. The politicians don't run on it. They don't talk about it. A president might engage it. Donald Trump is someone to engage anything at any time. You can't get overly impressed by that because he's very capricious. But clearly, this issue is on his plate. He has a chance to act. And it doesn't matter which head of state goes first, except for that head of state, because that head of state will get an unbelievable historical legacy.
1: Sure.
2: As long as we get disclosure. Because I assure you, if our president discloses on Monday, within a week, several other major head of states will actually confirm it. They're not going to sit back. They know, too. Every head of state of every major nation in this world knows there's an ET presence. That's one of the massive ironies of all this. And you may say, well, then why doesn't one of them act? Well, there's a reason for that. You're in the middle of an arms race, and your advisors are telling you, one, if you disclose, it could create a chain of events that could lead to nuclear war, and you'll have that on your resume. Or you could disclose, and maybe it'll go well, but you're going to screw the United States. And they're the most powerful nation and the most economically powerful nation in the world and our ally. And so don't do it. And they have. They have not done it. And Putin and Xi Jinping, they have their other reasons, though they could do it tomorrow. But we have been leading on this, and our allies have followed. And so we have been the chief maintainer of the truth embargo. It's appropriate that we end it. But the other heads of state are not going to sit back and go, well, I don't know, maybe there are any teachers. No. He will have he'll be on their side. They'll be on his side and joining in within a very short amount of time. And so Donald Trump's the people's opinion of Donald Trump, his actions in other areas will become immediately almost irrelevant.
1: Right.
2: What will be relevant is a world is now able to embrace this issue on a broad scale. Information will come out. Tech will come out. And my Lord, it will be a different world. And then the question is, can the activists follow that, you know, going forward, I may have a little time there. Can we shape that post-disclosure world to work out? And then we take advantage of that worldview change and actually fix a lot of the stuff that is ruining our lives and our planet.
1: Yeah.
2: And they're going to destroy our civilization. Will it be the first opportunity to do that. Since Roswell, I assure you, every opportunity that's come along, we bungled it. We bungled the end of the Soviet Union. We bungled the nuclear proliferation situation. We bungled the issue of resources around the world. We bungled the global warming issue. Europe is melting. It's burning down. We've gone through the same thing here. How many nations have to literally be burnt to the ground before politicians decide to tell the truth about this, as opposed to use it as another way to get elected by attacking the other side. So we bungled so many things that we backed ourselves into a corner where people are so depressed about it. I mean, we have a massive issue of the consummation of opiates and anxiety and antidepressant drugs, because people are just really anxious. We have an epidemic of people, not an epidemic, but people are losing their interest in life. They're losing their interest in having children.
1: Sure.
2: And so forth. Not that we need more people. The point is that it's notable that that's happening. It's not because, oh, gee, if I don't have a child, I'll just have a much better life. It's, no, I don't want to have a child. It's going to be burned alive in a nuclear war. This is not easy, hard to figure out. But how many politicians are willing to talk to that while they're campaigning? Zero. How many want to address it in legislation once they're in office? Almost virtually zero. True here, true almost everywhere. And so the people of this planet are being left on their own. What do we do? When there's nothing we can do. Can't stop global warming, can't stop the nuclear arms race, couldn't prevent missiles from flying at any time. So the whole damn planet's having a nervous breakdown. This is not good. So
1: disclosure would help ease a lot of this, obviously.
2: It will help take us to a place where we can fix this. Being able to fix something is almost a worldview change.
1: Right.
2: In order to minimize end segregation in the South, people had to have a worldview change about race. Absolutely. And if enough people have a worldview change about it, not everybody, that's for sure.
1: Sure.
2: You get a change. In order to get women's right to vote, men had to have a worldview change about women.
1: Sure.
2: It's not like you just beat them over the head until they give in. No.
1: Right.
2: Every change like that involves worldview change. We've had these for thousands of years. The Catholic Church had to undergo what I consider a worldview change in order to stop attacking science and start embracing it. And they have. But the situation we're in now requires a worldview change of epic proportions. It's going to have to be global. It's going to have to be fast. And there is nothing even approaching the power of ending this lie than that. So this is how I view the situation. This is how I view, I'm going to do this until the day I die, whether I ever get another donation of a dime.
1: Right.
2: This is as big as it gets. And here we are, part of just four generations of the thousands of generations since Homo sapiens sapiens became a defined species. Only four generations are going to be present on this planet when this goes down. The boomers, the X's, the millennials, and the whatever the hell the other one is.
1: Gen Z.
2: Gen Z, yeah. Yes. Yeah.
1: So we got,
2: and here we are.
1: We got a question from Alex in Santa Cruz, and it says, in a post-disclosure world, what do you think the first major scientific or technological breakthroughs related to non-human intelligence might be?
2: There are a number of possibilities. And, of course, we need to know which ones are possible and which ones aren't in play, because where to focus resources. But they have anti-gravitic travel. We may have already figured that out. I believe they're from other stars. A lot of people don't agree with that, but I feel pretty confident about it. So if they're from other stars, then potentially we could figure that out with their assistance, and or maybe already we had some assistance, simply the ones we've actually gotten in under control. But in any event, star-to-star travel is a possibility. Energy issue, of course, is the most important, frankly. I'm going to assume that a civilization even 1,000 years ahead of us could figure out other ways to warm themselves than burning oil, coal. And so there's a potential for that energy breakthrough, which could certainly happen if we have open contact. I believe open contact follows disclosure in about a year, 2 years tops. And in which case, we just ask them, is there a way to generate power without that better than we do now, without bankrupting everybody and polluting the world? They go, oh, yeah, sure.
0: Well, they already know this, a lot of these things. They just, have them disclosed.
1: Do you think that they have this technology already?
0: Yes.
1: And they're just not releasing it because they're greedy?
0: Pretty much.
2: Well, let me say this. They may have, or at least have an inkling about, or have a way that they could probably figure it out because of the ET contact, because of the ET tech that they have, and ETs they've actually had in their possession, many alive ETs. And if that's true, that is a huge problem for them. In other words, this is not a question they want to answer.
0: Right.
2: And so a lot of the truth embargo is based on the fact that there are quite a few people that just don't want it to happen on their lifetime. In other words, I want to be gone, or at least, you know, on vacation. I mean, retired, then a Caribbean island, and then you guys can deal with it. But I don't want to be on the job or even available to the media, because these are brutal questions. I don't want to answer them. I get it. I think that they're mistaken. I think people will be more generous than that. But it's a problem, no question. But most importantly, whatever they know, and they obviously know a lot. They've got a lot of vehicles. They've had a number of live ETs. And, of course, they've been doing research on their own. And so they're in a much, very, very significant position right now. But the rest of the intellectual world is not has access to it. And so all of that intellectual power is not in play. It's just what they can, you know, get under a security clearance and stick in an underground facility. And so you bring in the rest of the world's intellectual power, and we might be able to make some, you know, some hay here. And so as long as there's a potential that a technological breakthrough, particularly on energy, which if we don't get pretty soon, I assure you, things are going to go very, very badly, then we have to take a shot at it. And so from that point of view, maintaining the truth embargo is literally condemning a major portion of the world to oblivion, in a sense, annihilation, mass migration, armies shooting everybody at the border, forest fires, God knows what else. I mean, global warming, there's an El Nino underway. It's one of the worst ever. God knows what it's going to do. All of this is heading. And meanwhile, you've got these people, you know, still slow walking this thing, or kind of holding back, or playing stupid games. My job as an activist overviewing all of this is just keep pointing out the obvious.
1: Right.
2: That's about all I can do, right? I mean, I can't write, you know, Danny Sheehan helps write the legislation, because he's Danny Sheehan. I can't do that. But I can certainly do podcast after podcast and interviews. I've done probably 2,000 interviews. That's my principal contribution. As a populist activist, just do 2,000 interviews and tell the obvious. Yeah.
0: Well, so, you're getting the information out in the Monterey Bay and Silicon Valley.
1: Yeah, it's going out there for sure.
2: Oh, Silicon Valley, where all the billionaires are. I hope they hear it and go,
1: I know.
2: You need amazing. Some help there, boy.
1: Right? Right. So we have one from Gary that says, if the current or future president refuses to address the UAP issue, what alternative pressure points do you see most effective?
2: Well, if what we're doing now isn't going to do it, I do not know what we could do. I mean, we're practically there. We've won.
1: Right.
2: So, but the one thing that could interrupt all this, if we do have a World War III, and we're closing in on it pretty fast, a World War III could table it. Which would be probably fatal. So we can't have that. Though it's possible that even if a World War III is underway, there'd be some leaders out there that are going, you know, this is all, you know, it's this World War thing again. We got to do something. And they come out and disclose. And hopefully disclosure could interrupt or shorten that war, whatever the hell it is. And they might act in that. But you know, why do that? Why not do it now?
1: Well,
2: don't wait for the friggin' World War.
1: The ETs have the ability to shut off the nuclear weapons, and World War III was about to pop off. Don't you think that at that point they might just come and disclose on their own?
0: Well, that might be just some hopium on your side.
1: I don't know. I'm just asking the question.
0: Maybe they're going to disclose.
1: Or you
0: it
1: think
0: on
1: they're just going to be
0: 9/11.
1: Like, go for it. Go ahead and just
0: maybe
1: blow each other up.
0: New 9/11.
1: I mean, that would be great.
2: Let me put it this way.
0: UFOs.
2: Do you know how many star systems there are in this galaxy?
1: I don't.
2: 200 billion. And do you know, every one of them has a planet, and some of them have two planets. So we're probably looking at maybe 30 planets. We're not that important. Yes. I mean, we are important, but we're not that important. And if they're star to star, it's not like if we decide to send ourselves back 100 or 1,000 years by doing what we've always done, slaughtering each other, that the rest of the species in this galaxy, whose numbers we can't even imagine, they care. I mean, we're just not that big a deal. But apparently, the ETs that are dealing with us do seem to have a connection. And this is something I like to mention. Everybody has heard about what the ETs look like, and they've heard seen images and everything else. Even recently on Capitol Hill, that was discussed.
1: Right.
2: And one of the things that a lot of people may not have noticed is that when you look at the fundamental four or five species that are constantly referred to by contactees and are brought up, they all seem to have a genetic connection to Earth. Now, what do I mean? You have the Nordics, which are almost human-like. You can't almost tell the difference, which is interesting. Well, I would say that's a strong genetic connection. You've got the reptilians. Why are they called reptilians? They look like reptiles. Well, I suggest that's because they have reptilian DNA. The insectoids, mantis, they have insect DNA. The grays is another matter. But the genetic connection may be that the grays are the ones that are involved in hybrid creation.
1: Hmm.
2: And so what am I trying to say here? And by they have these reptilians are advanced entities which long ago were able to incorporate or develop using DNA from planet Earth, reptilian DNA, insect DNA, human DNA, and so forth. And so there's literally a connection. So they're not just any ETs out there.
1: Right. They're connected to us.
2: That's right. And that connection is why they're here. Now, the question is that connection strong enough that mm-hmm. given that they had the technology and advanced technology they have, that they would intervene if we decide to really blow things up? Now, we have done some unbelievably awful things that they have not intervened. We're having a World War II that went on for 5-6 years, killed 80 million people, like 80 million, I mean. And they flew their drones, or what we call orbs, all around. They were following the planes all over.
1: Right.
2: They were seen all the time. They were called Foo Fighters. Right. But they didn't intervene. They didn't stop anybody from bombing. They didn't stop us from bombing Hiroshima and Nagasaki. So there's a complex relationship here, which could be very beneficial to us if we, do the right thing, get disclosure, avoid the nuke war. We're going to find we're dealing with ETs that actually have a connection to us. It might be quite sympathetic.
1: So we are at our last 45 seconds. So thank you so much for tonight. I apologize to interrupt you. Please come back. You have a microphone open here. Want to remind everybody.
0: Any time that you have new stuff you want to get out.
1: Yes.
2: Well, I tell you what. If something breaks, you call me. Right?
1: I will.
2: If something breaks, you want to talk, you call me.
1: Okay. So go to.
2: My job is to answer that call.
1: Go to ParadigmResearchGroup.org. A big thank you to Stephen Bassett tonight.
0: Thank you for your time. Thank you for joining us.
1: We'll be back on Tuesday. This is the Nighthawk Resurrected. Thank you so much for listening tonight, folks. I apologize if I didn't get to your question. We love you. Keep the questions coming.
0: Listen up and listen in and come back again.
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4: News this hour from Town Hall. I'm Jason Walker. United States Navy sending some badly needed help into the Middle East. Here's Jennifer King.
5: The USS George Washington aircraft carrier is leaving Vietnam and heading toward the Middle East amid reports on supply issues aboard the USS Abraham Lincoln. The Lincoln's one of two U.S. carriers in the Middle East. It set a record for uninterrupted time at sea during its deployment in support of the Iran war. The Navy acknowledges the war has disrupted access to traditional supply hubs in the region and says that led to shortages, which are now being addressed by leadership. I'm Jennifer King.
4: A lot of technical failures apparently slowing the vote count in a key Democratic governor's race in Wisconsin this week. In Milwaukee, officials loaded the wrong USB drives containing audit logs instead of actual results, causing major delays in that contest. David Crowley defeated Socialist candidate Francesca Hong. A man charged with killing a health insurance executive apparently plans to plead guilty.
6: A source tells the Associated Press that Luigi Mangione is expected to plead guilty as early as Friday in the federal case accusing him of stalking and killing United Healthcare CEO Brian Thompson. The person speaking anonymously also says it's possible Mangione could change his mind. He's expected to attend a hearing Friday in the case. Mangione is accused of shooting Thompson outside a New York City hotel in December 2024. His lawyers And spokespeople for the Justice Department and Manhattan federal prosecutors have declined to comment. I'm Mike Hempen.
4: Conspiracy theory has resurfaced on social media following the quake in Colombia. Some people are actually blaming a research program in Alaska for that disaster, a high-frequency research program. Experts say that is pure nonsense. More on these stories, townhall.com.
7: We are all different, and differences can be good. I mean, if we all thought pizza was the best food ever, there wouldn't be any great barbecue places. Luckily, pizza versus barbecue is fun to disagree about. How can we discuss topics that aren't

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1: More bloodshed in the Ukraine-Russia war.
2: Ukraine has struck deep inside Russia, targeting a major oil refinery, marking the fourth attack in 3 days. The Ukrainian drone attack is part of Kyiv's ongoing campaign to disrupt Moscow's vital oil sector. The targeted refinery, the Gazprom Neftekhim Salavat complex, which caught on fire, is one of Russia's largest facilities, according to officials. The attack follows a blitz on a Russian naval base on the Black Sea coast. A Russian official has said another refinery hit by Ukraine earlier this week may take 6 months to bring back online. I'm Karen Shamas.
1: Poland's prime minister says authorities arresting a Russian citizen allegedly recruited by Russian secret services. Suspect reportedly planned to kill a Ukrainian-American citizen somewhere in Warsaw. Breaking news and analysis, townhall.com. Israeli army sending more troops to the West Bank.
3: In recent months, it's struggled to deal with settler violence carried out by hundreds of extremists who've been carrying out daily attacks on Palestinians. Two families living on the outskirts of the village of Kusra, south of Nablus, say a group of about a dozen settlers has been tormenting them. On Sunday, they blocked the road to their gates and cut off their power and water supplies. The first Israeli soldiers who came to the site prayed with the settlers, an act for which the Israeli military later said they'd be disciplined. Settlements are illegal under international law, but the Israeli government has promoted their recent rapid expansion.
1: BBC's Yolanda Nell. Ebola numbers climbing in Congo. At least 2,100 are dead. Officials say 4,500 cases have been confirmed. Authorities say many people in the region seem to have a nonchalant attitude about the disease. More on these stories, townhall.com.
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5: Dave. Dave Michaels.
4: Z. M-Z.
5: I'm back.
4: Yes,
5: we're back.
4: I see that. I see that. Yes, Amy, good to see you. Hi, Amy.
6: Hi.
5: We're both back, and we missed two Saturday specials in a row. And the first one cracked me up with you and Billy Army.
4: Oh, yeah.
5: Because it was so... the first thing he announced is that he and you were going to be filling in for me, and you're going to be clearing your throats for 3 hours.
4: Oh, yeah.
6: That's a good one.
4: Yeah.
6: That's very good.
5: I mean, that just sort of says it all. Why would anybody want to listen to someone who clears his throat for 3 hours?
6: Yeah, I'm sick and tired.
5: Me too.
6: Not just on broadcast.
5: I know.
6: In the life.
5: It's really all. Then the second, last week, we had Ramin from Ramin's Real Talk on
4: wow.
5: YouTube. And did anybody complain about that show?
4: Not one complaint, MZ.
5: Wow. But we get complaints about all the shows, but not that one.
4: Not
5: right?
4: That one.
5: Right. Okay. So what does that mean? I think it's time for me to retire and not just talk about it, just do it. You know what I'm saying? But who should replace me on the Saturday special if I retire from the Saturday special?
4: Well, I don't know that anybody can replace you, MZ.
5: Oh, well, that's a nice... Was it a nice thing to say? Yeah, that was a nice... I take that as a compliment.
6: Wow.
5: What?
6: You love compliment anyway. You live for it.
5: I live for compliments.
6: Uh-huh.
5: It's true. What I was thinking is... Do you think anybody would be interested in being the host of the Saturday special going forward? Or maybe we could have rotating hosts, like you have rotating guests on this on Flight 1080, Dave. What do you think of that idea?
4: I don't know. I've never thought about it, MZ.
5: We could just put it out there now and see if there is anybody out there listening who wants to try being a talk show host on a show, whether...
6: Kind of commitment, too.
5: No commitment. Just to try it just once.
6: To see
5: if they like it and to see if the audience likes them. And the Saturday special might be a good time because isn't it true? I think it's true that this is the longest running KSCO show.

0: Oh, right?
1: Oh, yeah, definitely.
2: Before you own the station.
0: No. Before I owned the station, I did a show called the Saturday Forum. And it was basically the same thing, the same, you know, my personality and everything. But I don't know why or when, but shortly after I bought the station in 1991, we called it the Saturday Special. And it's had that name for the last 35 and almost three quarter years. Holy Christmas. So anyhow, I want to put that out. If there's anybody listening who either themselves would like to try their hand at being a KSCO talk host, or knows of somebody that they think has a personality, because that's number one. You got to have a personality, even if it's a lousy one. You know, you have to. Dave's laughing. So, what's wrong with having a cranky and irritable talk show host? I think I'm that way a lot of the time, right? When I get all pissed off at some of the people who offend me, and then I say, "Don't call back ever again." And then usually, you know, 6 or 8 weeks later, someone has the courage to call back, and then I slobber all over them and say, "Where have you been?" They say, "You banned me, remember?" Anyhow.
2: You should have banned that people have a dementia, so they don't remember.
0: We should ban.
2: They don't remember they've been banned. So.
0: Maybe that's why.
2: That's good.
0: Yeah.
2: That's good.
0: So I don't know. I'm serious about that, you know. I mean, the Saturday Special hasn't... I mean, sometimes they are special. But I want them to be special all the time, and maybe if we have rotating, guest hosts or something like that, and then I come back and with Amy every once in a while.
2: You have some before, remember? You're on vacation or whatever.
0: Yeah.
2: I think Gary was a host for you, and Alan, too. Alan, you know, from...
0: Yeah, Alan Masters.
2: Master, yes. And somebody else, lots of people host for you. They love
0: it. So we have to start thinking about that again, okay? All right. So, and please, Dave, think about that, too, okay?
1: Okay.
0: Yeah,
1: because...
0: Yeah, let's do it here. Three, we got to do the opening, right? 3, 2, 1.
3: Good morning.

0: want to do today, Amy?
1: Well, we're supposed to talk about the subject, you said. Somebody posted on Facebook.
0: Yeah. Oh, that's right. Yeah.
1: You have Alzheimer's.
0: Good. Yeah, I do have Alzheimer's, and it's getting worse, but at least I have you to remind me that I have it and that it's getting worse. Don't you think?
1: Yes. Good.

0: It's been, let's see, this is month 8, and in month 2, so 6 minus, 8 minus 2 equals 6. So it's been 6 months that I've had my new eyeballs, because I had cataract surgery. That's what people do when they're my age, you know, and they start seeing more and more cloudy.
1: You're seeing it pretty good right now.
0: Huh?
1: Your eyesight is pretty good.
0: How can you tell? You look through your eyes and I look through mine.
1: Because you told me, how can you look so ugly? So that means you see better.
0: Okay. Okay, I see. Okay, rotating. Yeah, Steve O'Brien says rotating co-hosts would also be a good idea, too. Alex says, you and Amy cannot be replaced. I'd give it a shot if you would like to have me try. Cool. I am boring, though. Ha ha. He said that. I didn't.
1: Who said that?
0: Alex.
1: Alex. Oh.
0: Alex is very, very smart, but he says, I'd give it a shot if you would have me try. I am boring, though. Ha ha. This is an actual text that Alex sent me, Dave. Are you laughing hysterically because he's making a joke? He is not boring.
2: Oh, he's a funny guy. Alec has a great sense of humor.
0: Yes, he certainly does. So, wow. If we could just goose him and make him talk a little fast, I think that's the only thing he needs, is just something to make him talk faster. That's the only thing wrong with Alec, but I think that can be fixed, unless he's too old like I am.
1: Yeah, you talk much slower than before.
0: Oh, my God. I listened to a Saturday special tape from 2 weeks ago, and I talked twice as fast as I do now.
1: So what's happened to
0: I don't,
1: your brain?
0: I don't know. Yeah.
1: Processing. Really, you need a new processor.
0: So maybe that's it. Rotating co-host would also be a good idea, according to Steve from Belmont. Yeah. Okay. So, let me bring up the Facebook, I'm gonna squint a little bit. I have to wear these damn reading glasses to be able to see anything now. Mm-hmm. I hate it. Didn't used to have to do that. Okay, so let me found here. Michael L. Zwirling, that's me. Now I'm gonna, this is sort of fun. I gotta do this. I wasn't gonna do this, but this is the first thing that came up about KSCO MZKGO Pro. Back in December 2011, the corporate owner of KGO AM 810 in San Francisco abruptly fired most of the talk radio talent that was the heart and soul of that special station for over 3 decades. This is me writing,
1: Ray.
0: Yeah. I reacted with a soft-worded commentary that ran on KSCO for several days. I think if I press the button here, I think it'll start playing.
3: 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One, their total disregard, contempt for both the talent and the listeners that made that station so special. 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One of those hosts, Dr. Bill Wattenberg, has graciously accepted our invitation. 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
0: Did you hear that? I gotta pat myself on the back. I wrote those words 15 years ago and played them on the
1: much faster. That's the speed that you need, right? Now you're so slow.
0: So what am I going to do now?
1: Retire.
0: Well, continue living in the past?
1: Retire.
0: Oh, I should retire and not live in the past?
1: Nothing lasts forever.
0: Yeah, I guess you're right.
1: Anything. Yeah. Nothing lasts. Best things. It wouldn't last. Nothing lasts forever.
0: But I like it when it said corporate weasels and bean counters. Who writes like that? But it's true. Yeah. That's exactly what happened. And do you know what they did this week? That same company?
1: Yeah.
0: Cumulus Media?
1: Yeah.
0: They turned in the license for 560. You know, the original KSFO back in the day, before talk radio was so popular with KGO, KSFO 560 was the world's greatest radio station with Don Sherwood and Carter B. Smith and who's that guy who did the dating game? Jim, what's his name? It'll come to me. Anyhow, for those of you, I think those of you who have not passed away, who are listening to my voice right now, will probably remember a lot of these peoples, you know, from the good old days of radio. See? And so, how.
1: You live in the past.
0: I do live in the past. Yeah. But we want to get younger people, and younger people can't live in the past because they don't have a past. They're too young.
1: That's right.
0: Okay.
1: They're not interested.
0: So how are we going to do that? That's what I would really like to do. Dave, do you know any young people? What about your son, Mikey?
2: What about him?
0: Wouldn't he be
1: interested, radio or not? I don't think so.
0: Well, he knows about you and your love for radio. Haven't you transferred any of that to him in the next generation?
2: Not so. I mean, he does listen to the show. He listens to, you know, Flight 1080 in the afternoons on his drive home. But radio is not really his thing. I think he's more into, you know, social media and podcasts and things
0: like that. Well, why not both? Why not both? I'm not sure that we can ever get Ramin back because he is the busiest person. He is a rising media star, you know, because he releases a video. I think he tries to do at least one every day.
2: Wow.
0: Right? And you've seen the videos.
1: Yeah.
0: You know that they have production value, Dave, right?
2: Oh, yeah.
1: But he doesn't have a production team.
0: He doesn't. All by himself and his wife. They produce all this stuff.
1: Yeah.
0: And within an hour, there's like 75,000 views. You know, that's how popular. Well, I'm exaggerating a little bit, but how many listens do you think there are of the Saturday special? Or a Flight 1080?
1: I don't know.
0: Maybe six?
1: Ten?
0: For the flight? For not,
1: 10,
0: not for flight. No, there's probably...
1: Well, lots of people
0: a
1: listen.
0: A few hundred or thousand
1: lots
0: percent
1: of people
0: for,
1: listen,
0: for the...
1: But
0: for the
1: not,
0: a few thousand,
1: they don't
0: probably.
1: Call in, but they listen.
0: Oh, you think so?
1: Yeah, yesterday they talking, but they all listen to it.
0: We went to a party yesterday where we had
1: listen.
0: The best food. I mean, incredible Asian food, and it was so good. I was so surprised to learn that our friends listened to the station.
1: Yeah, even not people you didn't know, you never met.
0: Right.
1: The couple wanted to get married in the Warren's place, you know, the wedding site. Yeah, he listened. He know all about it. Young Chinese.
0: Yeah.
1: I never met him, but I just listen. I said, really? You know about it?
0: Right.
1: Wow. So you never know. Lots of people still listen.
0: Okay, good.
1: Some new people, too.
0: But we want younger people to listen, too. But we have to give them content that they'll be interested in. Or forget it. It ain't going to happen. Not even close.
1: Mm-hmm.
0: But so that's why, especially if... Is anybody listening to us now that knows young people? Most of us are so old that they're great grandparents, you know.
1: How
0: so they
1: about five, four?
0: I would love that. I would baby Lewis.
1: Yeah,
0: we would love to
1: you
0: have.
1: You can
0: baby
1: talk
0: Lewis.
1: About. You didn't know, but I didn't know about the circus. You know, making. You can have 120 functions, different you do differently.
0: I never know, but I would go to the camp. Amy's grand
1: robotic
0: nephew.
1: Camp.
0: We call him Baby Lewis.
1: Yeah, he's only 4 and a half, not even 5 yet.
0: And he is, he's blowing us away with what he's learning about artificial intelligence and going to artificial intelligence camp, learning how to make circuits and stuff.
1: Circuits, yeah.
0: Not circus.
1: Circuit. Yeah.
0: Circuits.
1: He told me about 120 functions you do different way. I didn't know about that. I wanted to learn.
0: Right.
1: I like to be a 4 or 5, but it's impossible, right?
0: Right. wow. If you have ever... Now, here's something. See, I'm bringing up my Facebook so that I could do the main story, the main discussion of our show. And I keep coming up with other things that knock me off track here.
1: Means you can't
0: Rivoire, focus. RIVOIR Solutions. Okay. If you have been comparing Bay Area cash buyers, here is the one question that separates the real ones from the rest. Ask them this. Does your offer change after you see the house? For most of them, the honest answer is yes. The number on the phone is the bait. The number at closing is the truth, and it's always lower. Mine does not change. Now, this is a guy named Jamie Rivoire. I'm not even saying his name right. And I've known him for years. He's a popular, you know, local broker, specialized, I think, in beach properties around Pleasure Point. But now he's advertising that he will buy your house with the cash offer. And I said, that's pretty amazing. You know, so I talked to him a little bit today.
1: For $1.
0: Well, who knows? Who knows? I should invite him to come to the radio station and see what kind of a cash offer he'll make for the radio station property. Nothing to lose.
1: For any property?
0: If it's too low, I could always say no. Right?
1: Yeah, I have that, not from him, but from other people. Well, I have a cash buyer property, usually just for $1.
0: You're not exaggerating.
1: No, I'm not exaggerating. That's what I mean, because it's absurd.
0: Oh. It says, here is everything that comes with that, with the prompt. Mine does not change. I will put that in writing before you ever let me through the front door. Here is everything that comes with that promise. One call, one walkthrough, one number in writing that stands. You sell the house exactly as it sits. Zero repairs, zero clean out. You keep what you want and leave the rest. You pay zero in fees, commissions, or closing costs. I show you the math on a single page and stand behind it. I close in as little as 14 days on the date you choose. You can cancel any time before closing. You're probably thinking, that sounds too good. That is exactly why I put the proof in front of you instead of asking you to take my word for it. Okay? Wow. He's a local Bay Area cash buyer. He actually answers the phone. You can look me in the eye at your own kitchen table. Isn't this... I mean, this is the current status of advertising, and I don't know how effective it is, but I want to talk to him to find out how effective it is. All right, let's see if I can stay on track here for a change here. Okay, Michael L. Zwirling, here we are. Now, okay, here I finally found it. I posted this 4 days ago on my Michael L. Zwirling Facebook page, okay? Here's what I wrote. Are you ready, Amy?
1: Yeah.
0: I normally don't repeat other posts, preferring to compose my own. But what I copied and pasted below is so right on, I could not resist passing it on. Now, being that so many of my Facebook friends think in giant letters, so oppositely than I do, and then in parentheses, despise Trump and wish he would die the most miserable death as soon as possible, close the parentheses. I can't help but wonder how those folks will react to these words I admiringly pass on herewith. Okay, now, That was my, those are my words to introduce this, which is not my words, but I think very highly of these words. Okay. As I had my morning coffee, I realized that everything is about to change. No matter how I vote, no matter what I say, something evil has invaded our nation and our lives are never going to be the same. I've been confused by the hostility of family and friends. I look at people I have known all my life, so hate-filled that they agree with opinions they would never express as their own. I think that I may well have entered the Twilight Zone. You can't justify this insanity. We have become a nation that has lost its collective mind. Okay, now a bunch of bullet points. If a man pretends to be a woman, you are required to pretend with him. Somehow it's un-American for the census to count how many Americans are in America. Russians influencing our elections are bad, but illegals voting in our elections are good. Oh, God dang it. My finger hit something, so I have to go back here. Okay. If it was cool, for Joe Biden to blackmail, in quotes, the president of Ukraine, but it's an impeachable offense if Donald Trump inquires about it. Okay, now here, I still have to, I can't do this with my finger. If my finger even comes close to the screen, I lose my place. Okay, people who have never owned slaves should pay slavery reparations to people who have never been slaves. I did it again. I guess I'm just going to give up because there's no way I can finish reading this thing. I'll keep trying, though. People who have never been to college should pay the debts of college students who took out huge loans for their degrees. Immigrants with tuberculosis and polio are welcome, but you'd better be able to prove your dog is vaccinated. Irish doctors and German engineers who want to immigrate to the U.S. must go through a rigorous vetting process, but any illiterate gangbangers who jump the southern fence are welcome. $5 billion for border security is too expensive, but $1.5 trillion for free, in quotes, health care is not. If you cheat to get into college, you go to prison. But if you cheat to get into the country, you go to college for free. People who say there is no such thing as gender are demanding a female president. We see other countries going socialist and collapsing, but it seems like a great plan to us. Some people are held responsible for things that happened before they were born, and other people are not held responsible for what they are doing right now. Criminals are caught and released to hurt more people, but stopping them is bad because it's a violation of their rights. And pointing out all this hypocrisy somehow makes us racists? Nothing makes sense anymore. No values, no morals, no civility, and people are dying of a Chinese virus. But it's racist to refer to it as Chinese, even though it began in China. We are clearly living in an upside-down world where right is wrong and wrong is right, where moral is immoral and immoral is moral, where good is evil and evil is good, where killing murderers is wrong but killing innocent babies is right. Wake up, America. The great unsinkable ship Titanic has hit an iceberg, is taking on water, and is sinking fast. The choice is yours to make. What will it be? Time is short. Make your choice wisely. Feel free to copy and paste. I did. Now, as of now, I have 40 comments. 40 comments to that. I guess I should read some of those comments.
1: Yeah.
0: But should I should probably also put out, you know, the phone number, 831-479-1080, for people to call and comment. There. Now, I don't expect anything other than, right on, this is great, you know, because people who would disagree with this, with what I read, don't listen to KSCO. It's too painful for them to listen. Mm-hmm. So I think all the callers...
1: So you only can get the different voices from Facebook. That's what you said.
0: Exactly.
1: They don't call me.
0: That's what I'm saying.
1: But that's
0: such a shame.
1: You know, the different voices still, to me, is representing the free speech.
0: Absolutely.
1: Yeah. But now lots of people say no way, no more. Because you want, you left, you had only listen to left. You right, you only listen right. You know, they don't want any different voices.
0: Yeah. Okay, Nick Saba says, notice all the people saying how uneducated the MAGA writer is. That's because the lefties are all educated, in quotes, and rich. They don't understand MAGA. And us working people, they look down on us, smug-ass people. My mother would call them educated idiots. Richard Ruth says, great, with a thumbs up. Roger Lawless says, way to go, Mike. Way to go. All I did was pass it along, you know. So, Sean Sheehan says, each bullet a lie or just... Oh, here's... Yeah, see, I wish Sean would call the Saturday special. Mm-hmm. Each bullet is a lie or a distortion. You are better than this copy-paste crap. Well, at least that's a compliment. I like compliments from people who disagree with me. That's really cool. Donald Skinner says, Mike, I see the white liberal women friends you have come out en masse. Laugh out loud. Tim Hurst, who's a man who lives in, I think, the Phoenix, Scottsdale area, whom I got to know because he was interested in one of the properties, you know, 1101 up in San Francisco. But and he wanted to move back, actually, but we became Facebook friends.
1: Yeah, lots of friends.
0: And so Tim says, thanks for telling the true story. It takes guts to support this great country. Wow, why should that be? But Sean Mahoney is back. So glad I stopped listening to the Amy show Saturday mornings. Wow. So I responded to that. I said, Sean Mahoney, so am I, and so is Amy. And so he said the guy who takes direct orders from Amy and then shows, you know, Yoko Ono making hysterical and breaking things and everything.
1: Yoko Ono. So then they remind me somebody. I know they call me Yoko Ono.
0: They call you Yoko because they figure, like Yoko Ono broke up the Beatles in a lot of people's beliefs and minds. You broke up KSCO, which is not true at all. That's not true. But that's why some people call you
1: true
0: Yoko.
1: Well, true or not, there's a... I'm a beholder.
0: Sorry about it. But that's me. It wouldn't be the Saturday special without me clearing my throat, right? Okay, Wayne Brady Biatch. I'm not sure I'm pronouncing the name. B-R-A-D-Y-B-I-A-T-C-H. Wayne Brady Bitch? Michael Zwirley. I must say Amy's English is unintelligible. Her constant droning on about her fictional past in China is pretty funny, I might add. Can you believe that? This person actually thinks that it's fictional, your experiences in China.
1: Well, if, you know, that's, I told you, it's a truth for some of the eyes of the beholder. So they can believe or they don't want it to believe. That's fine. I'm not really wanted to convince those people.
0: The Nick Saba sent a photograph that's very interesting. It says...
1: So I didn't say anything about the Facebook. Why they mentioned me?
0: I don't know why.
1: You posted that.
0: It had nothing to do with
1: you. They think I write that?
0: I don't think so.
1: So why they think as I did?
0: I think they just said, I'm sure I'm... Instead of commenting... on what I wanted the comments, all those bullet points, the person just out of the blue said, sure, I'm happy I stopped listening to the Amy show on KSCO on Saturdays.
1: Then the other people think I was talking about was fictional.
0: Yes.
1: So interesting enough, the people, some people from China, basically they was a pro-communism system. They say that I'm a Tokyo Rose. Should be executed.
0: Who said you should be executed?
1: Prosecuted.
0: persecuted or prosecuted, but not
1: whatever.
0: Executed.
1: Yeah, so because okay. I'm telling the truth about the China, my own experience, they say was a Tokyo Rose because they think it's fictional.
0: Nancy Maynard says, so you are matter. Right on. Justin Baker said, as a two-time special operations combat veteran, it seems clear to me that we are and have been invaded. I believe that President Trump is trying to clean up the mess. As Alex Jones has been saying for years, there is a war on for your mind. It seems that mental illness is all around us, and about half of the country has become completely delusional. During my combat deployments to the Middle East, it was clear that we are not like those people. They will not assimilate to our way of life. They are coming here to force their ideology on us and our children. Diane Alclair has a thumbs up. Carol Annie Engelbrecht says, you make some good points, but Paul is right, some distorted. Which Paul is she talking about? Trump has done some good things and some not so good things, or not so great things. Honestly, wonder what will come next, as there is a lot to contend with. Iran has certainly shocked us all with their enormous cache of munitions. Who knew? Now, this is one of my favorite. Christine Kraft. Do you remember Christine Kraft? Christine Kraft, you know, 50 years ago, used to be a news anchor and a news reporter on television.
1: Sacramento.
0: Well, she ultimately moved to Sacramento to take care of her dad, and so I think very highly of Christine Kraft. Well, she was a KGO talk show host too.
1: She's on TV.
0: Very, very left wing. Very left wing, but has a great sense of humor. And here, so she responds to Carol Annie Engelbrecht. Anyone with a brain knew and knows that Persians aren't stupid. They invented algebra and higher math. They have one of the world's premier educational systems for scientists and engineers. Bibi, Netanyahu, has been waiting decades for a U.S. president dumb enough and venal enough to do his dirty work in exchange for a bribe. The bribe? The unrestrained permission from Israel to build garish resorts in the blood mist of the Gaza shore. In exchange, Donnie offers up American assets for American boots and blood for Bibi's wet dream, a fool's errand in Iran. The U.S. missile stockpile, now dangerously depleted, is just one of the foreseeable results when your Secretary of War, in quotes, is a warmonger who needs a makeup artist twice daily. Okay? See, Christine definitely has a way with words.
1: Yeah, but talking about the Persian culture, she's wrong. What does she think about the Iran? Is they practice the Persian culture? What are they talking about?
0: Yeah.
1: You know anybody? I know lots of people. We talk about that.
0: It's true. But here... So someone named Doug Ribot, whom I met at a Roy Masters function in Oregon decades ago, he replied to Christine Kraft and said, U.S. military has no American boots on the ground in Israel, and of course it has nothing to do with numerous attempts of genocide and thousands of bombs being lobbed at Israel from the surrounding Islamic neighbors. Now, very interesting. Here comes Sandy Stone. By the way, I invited Christine to be on the show today, and she said yes. But then I got a text saying, yesterday saying that a very close personal friend of hers is in serious medical trouble and needs to help. So put it off. I know she's not. You know, she loves to participate because she pisses so many people, and I love to have her on because it breaks the phone lines, you know, because she doesn't say three or four words without the phone lines lighting up, people being pissed off. Here's Sandy Stone. Mike, how long have we known each other? So let me ask you, Why on earth would a man pretend to be a woman? Seriously, why is it so unthinkable, scary even, for there to be more expressions of identity than are actually common in human history, than those who claim trans women are men have even dreamt of in their philosophy? And it's difficult to parse that sentence, I know, but I'm rushed this morning and wanted to engage with you in this discussion anyway. Since you have one of those opposite thinkers right here, this is a good starting point. So for now, if you don't mind, I'd like for us to start with that simple sentence. If a man pretends to be a woman, you are required to pretend with him. In all seriousness, what am I, and would I ever, have I ever, asked you to pretend anything? Is that enough to start with? Okay. Sandy is a trans woman, used to be a man, now was a woman, okay? So I replied, I said, Sandy Stone, you make an excellent point, Sandy. Thanks for making it here with a smiling emoji. That's why civil discussion is so important. No, you have never asked me to pretend anything. This thread is so fascinating that I plan to use it on the next KSCO Saturday special, 8/8/26, 10 a.m. to 1 p.m. Hope you can join Amy Christine Kraft, who has agreed to call into the show. And then, like, that's not going to happen, but I'm sure it will in the future. And me, either live in the studio or via phone, best MZ. Here's the reply. Christine Kraft replied to Sandy Stone. Only insecure men fear trans women. They should get a big badge with the word trans in big letters, T-R-A-N-S, on it with a red line through it. They should wear it everywhere they go so no one can doubt their point of view. Then someday when they are in grievous peril and 9/11 is called on the first responder, EMT, doc, nurse, cop, firefighter, medevac pilot, etc., happens to be a trans person, they can refuse that life-saving care. It's perfect, really. They wouldn't want to be touched by one of those people, in quotes, right? For the record, trans folks work in all of these jobs. Doug Reibach says America is going to have a very bloody civil war before it's destroyed permanently. And Christine Kraft replied to that. When you have a president who famously never bothered to read the Constitution, you've got a big problem. Donnie stumbled so badly that he had to quit an attempt to read a short, easy segment of the document on camera for a documentary. He stormed out of the Oval, bellowing that the words are like a foreign language. Use your Google, see VF piece on the specifics. His cult has never figured this out because they haven't read it either, believing that dry-humping flagpoles makes them patriots. Amy, are you amused by these words from Christine Kraft? Are you amused by these words? Oh, okay. So Doug replied, you can belly all you want. The judgment isn't coming because of Trump. It's coming because of people. And it's not the people you think, per se, if at all the people you think. Paul Sosby says to me, you should stick to writing your own posts. When you do, your comments are thoughtful and mostly accurate. Oh, that's a nice compliment. I love compliments. You don't distort facts. You don't say hateful things. This post is riddled with distorted facts, some outright lies, and a great bit of moral grandstanding or a very weak foundation. John Dawson says, Paul Sosby, give examples. And then there's two replies. Just read the post. If you don't see them, then you won't accept any examples shown, from David Shimp. He's the guy we met in South Carolina, that realtor guy, you know. Oh. Paul Sosby says, John Dawson, nobody goes to college for free, for one. Border security is costing us much more than 5 billion. Transgender people don't want you to pretend anything. Just leave them alone, and on and on. It also ignores the outright thuggish brutality of immigration policy, and on and on. It's simplistic and unthoughtful, just not MZ caliber. It's mindless drivel. Wow, that's another compliment about me.
1: Wow. Oh, you just love compliments.
0: Oh, my God.
1: So can I insert something?
0: Yeah.
1: Because you're talking about today, we're going to talk about this subject. So I posted one of the people to call on WeChat.
0: And WeChat. That's the Chinese equivalent of Facebook, pretty much, right?
1: Yes. Okay. Yeah. Also, they have two WeChats, actually. Probably people didn't know about the September 15, they have a new law, you know, that's very seriously. If you, good thing that you're not going to China. If you go into China, you may be arrested.
0: Just like I was
1: holding
0: saying.
1: Holding you a transit to.
0: You wanted to show me.
1: No, you didn't know about the new law. I didn't know either.
0: I didn't
1: because
0: either.
1: Because I'm not intended to go.
0: Even without that new law, I'd be afraid.
1: No. Let me get focus on what the subject, okay. So I posted that. So they say nobody's interested, wanted to call to talk about it. I say, why? So they say that only thing they wanted me to say is they against the transgender becoming a woman and to join the women's sports. Because they are in this high school. Because they all have kids, you know what I'm talking about.
0: Yeah.
1: So that they will have a definitely physically advantages than the real female students in high school I'm talking about. So they got all number one because the physical strength, men and women is different. Even psychologically, you say, I want to be a woman, right? But physically, lots of things, you was a man's strength, no? Even weakest man is strength than the normal woman, like I can open the bottle, I will have to ask you to do it.
0: Yeah.
1: Even you are not strong man, but
0: you're
1: stronger
0: man.
1: Than me. You know.
0: Remember,
1: I'm talking
0: Roy
1: about,
0: Masters
1: that's different.
0: Called me a weak
1: that's
0: man.
1: That's different.
0: Once on
1: we
0: the
1: build
0: Saturday
1: it differently.
0: Special.
1: You know. So they say that they want me to say here. So I will say that they all against the transgender to join the female sports. You know, because they were absolutely advantage over than the real female.
0: Right.
1: So that's they want me to talk about that. That's the only thing they get. They think
0: and,
1: I should have banned. But California
0: you?
1: Is not banning. Because right now they're circulating. I verified the source, actually, not just Yahoo reported, Yahoo Sports, then probably 10 of a different meeting talking about, you know, the Olympic figure standing champion, Alisa Liu. And she has a very unique family, a father without a mother. So all the five kids they have, one is a triplet, you know.
0: Yeah. Oh, wow.
1: Total five kids all by the, what I call they hire a person to get pregnant. Surrogate mother.
0: Yeah, yeah.
1: So all by that, so the family was no mother, and then one of these triplets have one recently become a transgender.
0: Okay.
1: It's a boy. Was boy.
0: Okay.
1: Three of them. Okay.
0: Yeah.
1: I think one girl, two boys, something. I'm not really familiar with these details, but so the Chinese community, this is a big news. And then he won every sports in Albany, here, you know. Albany, you know where?
0: Albany?
1: Albany High School.
0: Near Berkeley,
1: yes.
0: Yeah.
1: So they verify all this. He did. But they don't, it's nothing to do with her. She didn't never say, one of my brother become a transgender to join the women's sports. But they just see other records they found out from July. So they reported that. So that call attention is that in California still allow transgender was man and to join the women's sports. So they were against that. They think it's unfair for women. So that's all the they want me to say that in here. They're not going to call in because I said that's the only thing they wanted to concern them. They're against. They think California should change in law. It's not national. We don't have the policy.
0: Yeah.
1: California still allow.
0: Yep.
1: Yeah. So that's the thing they want me to talk about. I don't know. It's worth
0: We'll see. There are no phone calls now. I don't know. It's because the system is down or because people are just too interested in listening to what we have to say. I don't know yet, but, back to these comments here. David Schimpf, remember the realtor that we met in South Carolina. Unfortunately, there is so much wrong with the post you copied and pasted. Your original posts are much better and accurate. Another compliment. Jeez, I love this. The original poster was obviously a very uneducated MAGA steeped in Fox News misinformation. But then Roger Vandervert says David Schimpf's arrogance is so typical of the snooty leftist this post is all about. And David Schimpf responds, laugh out loud, didn't mean to hit a nerve, but you'll get over it. Now here's Christine Kraft again. Gee, I'm no fan of a president who never bothered to read the Constitution, but I want him to live well into his hundreds, his faithful spouse at his side, handling the diapers, the catheters, the bedpans, the feeding tube, the compression garments, all by herself. All the hardworking immigrants who usually did those tasks for minimum compensation will have been deported. The current wife, already closer to 60 than 50, will be in her late 70s, no longer able to sport those hooker high heels. Pity. I mean, she is sort of funny in a mean sort of way, right? John Hooper says, thank you, Mike. George Meyer says, usual mega solutions, M-E-G-A, to many problems. Stick to the facts. Steve Hartman says, George Meyer, seems to me, George, that everything MZ posts was a fact. And only for megas, not the rest of us. God save the Queen, says George. And there's one reply to that from someone named Tom Abbott. George Meyer, addressed to George Myers. And I thought I was pretty crusty with no filters. By the way, it's MAGA, not mega. At least I got that part right. Picky, picky, picky. You say MAGA and I say mega. Larry Azaro says, we're at war now. Muslims are invading and have infiltrated our government positions, which need to be eliminated forthwith. And Andy Van Valer, our brilliant friend who knows all about AI and is running AI training sessions, says, corruption abound. You know what? I think that's it. I think that's it.
1: Okay,
0: now
1: you can
0: we want to hear.
1: The phone call.
0: Now we want to hear from people.
1: You think I will have a phone call?
0: Well, you know what I'm going to do?
1: System going to work or not?
0: I'm going to call it myself to see if it's working.
1: Oh, you want me to call? I can call.
0: Discard changes. Yeah, you can call if you want. Here, no, it's easy for me. 479-1080. I'm calling it. Dave, it's broken. Doesn't work at all. Yeah. Yeah, I can't hear you, Dave.
2: Okay, I'll go and reset it. So just give it a, you know.
0: Yeah, it doesn't. I just called it and I get the voice, the attendant voice. So yeah, okay. Well, that's good news and it's bad news. It's bad news that we have a failure in the system again. And
1: why always Saturday?
0: No, it's happening. Dave tells me it's happening. Yeah, increasingly. And, you know, I'm at a point where I don't want to spend tens of thousands of dollars and nobody's willing to sell advertising or corporate sponsorship for KSCO. So it means I have to pay for everything and I'm not going to do that anymore. Those days are gone, you know. So We either have to find some people who would be excited about helping KSCO survive and thrive.
1: Oh, no.
0: Or it's going to go away.
1: Not interested.
0: I mean, it's as simple as that.
1: Yes.
0: And I don't blame people. You know, some people, I don't know, probably 99.99999% of the people in this world are very adverse to selling anything, whether it's radio sponsorships or advertising or anything. You know, very few of us are decent salespeople because most of us can't handle rejection, you know. So, yeah, I thought it was very odd that during all of this discussion here, there were no phone calls, even though I hadn't invited phone calls. But, okay. Yeah, now the screen is switching now, so I think we're going to be connected here pretty soon, and people will be able to call in.
1: You don't have the red lights?
0: Huh?
1: No.
0: Yeah, that's broken too, but I'm hearing myself.
1: Okay.
0: I'm hearing myself, and you're hearing me too, so.
1: Mm-hmm.
0: anyhow. Yeah, usually when it freezes, Dave, nothing happens, but I've never seen it freeze in this way, you know?
2: I've never seen that happen either. That is strange, but I have just reset it, so it's going to be about 30 seconds.
1: Mm-hmm.
2: Probably won't be able to use it till the next hour, you know, 6 minutes after.
0: Oh, yeah.
2: It's going to take a few more seconds here.
0: Okay. Good. It just keeps saying connecting, waiting. Now, oh, good. Here it is. Oh, yeah. There's a whole shitload of, a potload of callers now here that are trying to call in. So, let's see. Okay, I'm just going to take this first one. Who is this caller ending in 577?
4: This is Flo calling from Carmel.
0: Oh, hi, Flo. Thank you for calling.
4: Okay. Am I talking to Michael now?
0: You sure are. And and the whole KSCO audience who happens to be tuned in.
4: First of all, as to Christine Kraft's remarks about Donald Trump not reading the Constitution, what about all those people in power that have read the Constitution and are allowing all these crazy things to go on? Like, you know, that you quoted in that wonderful piece that you did about immigrants, illegal immigrants coming in and
0: all the bullet points. I know what you're saying.
4: All the bullet points, they were great. So I would like to say to Christine Kraft, Donald Trump may not have read the Constitution, but what's worse, those people in power who have read the Constitution and are violating it all over the place, I'd like her to think about that.
0: Okay. Very good. Okay. We got 15 seconds left for this hour, and there are three other people besides you on the line. You're finished, right?
4: Go ahead.
0: On hold now, we'll hold you over till the next hour. KSCO Santa Cruz, Salinas, Monterey, San Jose, it's 11 a.m.
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7: News this hour from Town Hall. I'm Jason Walker. New details out now how Chinese goods are getting around U.S. tariffs.
8: The White House says more than 40 nations are helping Chinese companies dodge American tariffs. Goods are being routed through other countries for minimal processing or repackaging. The European Union, Mexico, Canada, and Japan rank among the biggest offenders. Officials estimate the U.S. is losing tens of billions of dollars in tariff revenue. Roughly $75 billion in goods are slipping through. White House trade advisor Peter Navarro called it a sophisticated effort by communist China to evade the tariffs. Willie Nelson, Washington.
7: Aircraft carrier USS George Washington has begun toward going to the Middle East. Reports have emerged of supply issues on board the USS Abraham Lincoln. Lincoln has been supporting the war effort and has been out to sea now some 240 consecutive days. President Trump's allies attempting to return his name to the Kennedy Center.
9: The handpicked board of the Kennedy Center has voted to move forward with a two-year closure to allow for renovation work called for by President Trump.
10: And we're going to have something that when it opens, it's going to be brand new, beautiful.
9: The board is also naming the plaza in front after Trump and putting his name back on the facade. The new inscription would read, the John F. Kennedy Center for the Performing Arts, restored and renovated by President Donald Trump. It's not yet clear if that would run afoul of a May court order by a U.S. district judge who blocked the closure as ill-informed and said Trump's name had been added illegally. Ohio Congresswoman Joyce Beatty, who filed the lawsuit opposing the changes, called the latest development a transparent effort to circumvent the court's ruling. Jennifer King, Washington.
7: Congo's Ebola outbreak has now spread to a sixth province in the region. The outbreak killing more than 2,100 people out of 4,500 cases. World Health Organization says it's on track to surpass the deadliest outbreak in history. More on these stories, townhall.com.
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0: Dante, we're going to be instituting some new rules about callers now.
1: Yeah.
0: Starting immediately. And I'll explain after the music here.

0: this from Vince in Pacific Grove email. Good morning, MZ. You're a great broadcaster. Wonderful show this morning. Another compliment. Wow. A two-part compliment, huh? Too bad that you're not accepting calls, because I've been trying to call all morning, and Rosie is answering the phone on the computer saying to call back later? Question mark. Please, when you come to work on Saturday, be ready to engage the public. Thank you, Vince in Pacific Grove. Okay. Vince was smart enough to start the email, the somewhat critical email, with a compliment. In fact, a double compliment. So, you know, he's a pretty smart dude. There's no question about it. Plus, I like him.
1: So what's the rule?
0: Okay, well, the rule is just like you tell me I waste an awful lot of time not getting to the point. And that's what makes me a lousy talk show host. That's why nobody in all these years, everybody in the world who has been in radio this long has been honored in some way or another, except me. And I've concluded that the reason no one's ever honored me is because you're right. I'm a lousy talk show host with no talent. Okay? Because I go on and on. And even worse, I let other people go on. The callers. You know, and that makes for lousy radio. So I don't deserve to be to receive an award or be honored in any way. You have been right all these, you know, as long as I've known
1: but
0: you.
1: But that's not what I mean.
0: Oh, it isn't?
1: Yeah.
0: What do you mean?
1: I'm talking about your mental defect that's right now show you can't focus on things.
0: But I've never been able to.
1: Yes, you do. Listen to before your interviews. You stay in the point, stay in the content. You right now you don't. You just talk one thing and I mean talk something else. Severe.
0: Okay, well, here's the rule.
1: It's nothing to do with the
0: Let me cut to the chase.
1: Or reward.

0: Going forward, every caller has to get to the point and not repeat him or herself. And MZ, the lousy talk show host, has in the past allowed that to go on. No more! It's not going to happen anymore. Is that understood? Do you understand it?
1: Yeah, I thought it was some kind of new. It's right now you call and you had to wait. And is no pre-screen on it.
0: Call screening.
1: Yeah.
0: Well, that's another thing that's wrong with our system, you know. But anyhow, well, we're going to take next, and that's G. Joe. He doesn't talk. He doesn't repeat himself usually. He's a pretty good caller. Go ahead, G. Joe.
2: Yeah.
0: You're on.
2: Okay, I'll try to make this quick as possible. I got a couple different subjects. But first, the comment that you read earlier about Amy, that, you know, basically her past is a lie, whatever. One of my thoughts was, yeah, maybe it's a stupid American making a comment like that, but we all know that there's communist Chinese who will post things here with American name just to stir it up. I mean, I bet you that Amy's on a list, okay? Because we've had, uncovered a communist police station, in New York and in L.A. or whatever, that keeps tabs on people. I wouldn't be surprised if she's on a list, and if they could discredit her, someone's assigned to try to discredit her. My point is, the Russians, the communist Chinese, the North Koreans, the Iranians, whoever, they post stuff here as Americans to stir it up. Okay, that's what I've heard, and I believe that. So,
0: and there's nothing that can be done to stop that, because then it's a violation of free speech in this country, right?
2: Well, we just have to be aware that when people say inflammatory things like that, you know, it might not be an American. It might be a stupid American. But we just keep that in mind. We're being influenced. So we just step back. Am I being influenced here? You know, because that comment was ridiculous. And for anybody who doesn't know, I mean, Amy laid it all out for us regular listeners. Just real quick. Amy was born in communist China. I guess she's a Christian, so that didn't hold well with the... Aren't you a Christian in your family?
1: Yes.
2: Amy?
1: Yes.
2: Okay, that probably didn't bode well for you in a communist Chinese. So that's strike one. You ran into trouble. They said the government, I guess, told you to denounce your parents. You refused. I guess you're in 10 years in a labor camp, whatever type camp, maybe almost raped, almost killed, escaped. Okay. I don't think that's BS. Who would make up whatever? So that's your story.
1: Yeah.
2: For someone who doesn't know. Okay. The other thing about influence, real quick, is like these data centers. When I'm talking about influence from foreign countries, everybody's in an uproar about these data centers. Oh, they're going to eat up all this electricity. Your bills are going to go up. Well, it's come out that the Chinese are starting up here because they want us to slow down so they can overtake us in this data center, AI, battery, and all that. And that, to me, that's believable. And I got another subject real quick, but any comments?
0: None for me. I like everything you say,
1: yes.
0: Particularly the... he didn't make a compliment, did he?
1: not yet. The last one would be, right?
0: Okay, good.
1: Gijo.
0: Yeah.
1: Would be compliment to MZ.
2: Okay.
1: Yeah.
2: The other thing is, someone mentioned about transgender and some uproar about that. Okay, we would like these transgender people, okay, be transgender in your own homes, be transgender in your own groups. Yeah, okay, maybe you're a medic, whatever, that's fine. But where I think the uproar came up, and I think it was mentioned here, was they want to play female sports, or they want to go into female restrooms. I think that's where the uproar is. That's where the backlash was. So that's my comment about that.
0: Okay, good.
2: That's it.
0: Oh, really? Okay, yeah. Call now. Okay, I was remiss and didn't send the phone number for Sandy Stone to call in. So I hope she will receive this and call in now or next hour. So, Gijo, thank you very much for calling 479-1080. Here's Arthur in Prunedale. You're on, Arthur.
3: Hey, good morning, MZ.
0: Hi there.
3: Fantastic program.
0: There must be some mistake.
3: I'm impressed. Very impressed as usual. I know sometimes I disagree with you, but 90% of the time, you and Amy are a fantastic team. Unbelievable. A Chinese woman immigrates to the United States. She's a Christian. She discloses her experience in China. And Christine Kraft has the audacity, and other people have the audacity to question her authenticity. It's just amazing. But you guys are great. And so here's the build up. That's the compliment. I know
0: okay,
3: you like
0: good.
3: That.
0: Thank you.
3: So
0: well done.
3: I like your bullet points. Great way to start the show. And here's the problem. Not with you, but with what's going on in the country right now, in some respects. We have a lot of patriots. A lot of patriots who support the president. May not always agree with him, but they support the president. He is the most effective president. He didn't sit back, just get elected and give us a bunch of BS. He's doing something to improve the country. And the media, the school system, even some of the religious groups are down on his operation. And remember, though, we have to come up with a solution. And you are a big part of that solution. Speaking out with Amy, she's articulate today. She's speaking the truth. You're speaking the truth. Now your callers are starting to add into it. It's a great offensive move on our part, on the right, on the patriots' parts. And the left thinks they're the patriots. You know, that's the sad thing. It's easier.
0: Well, they have a right to feel that way.
3: Yeah, they can feel that way, but they're ruining the country. They think their values are sincere. They think their values are constitutional. And in many cases, they're not. They have an agenda of socialism leading to communism in this country. Amy can tell you that, you know, and this is what's going on. They've been fooled. Mark Twain, I think it was, said it's easier to fool people than to convince them they've been fooled. You know, you're speaking the truth to the truth seekers like us who already know what you're talking about, but we love hearing it on the radio, MZ and Amy. Are you in the studio or are you in San Francisco?
0: In the studio.
3: Oh, great. I'm so happy you're in the studio. That's good. You're close to home. Well, MZ, that's all I want to say. I hope you have
0: thank
3: a couple
0: you for
3: of
0: saying
3: callers.
1: Thank you, Asa.
0: Yeah, we
3: you're
0: do
3: welcome.
0: Have a couple of callers.
3: Good.
0: And thank you for calling 479. I've got
3: well,
0: a, bunch,
3: thank
0: got a
3: you,
0: number
3: Amy.
0: Of emails that I need to read here. In fact, I'll do that real quick here before we get to the other callers, okay? But thank you, Arthur, for
3: okay,
0: your
3: okay, I'm going to hang up now so okay. you can talk.
0: Thank you. Okay, there he goes. Now, I have to put my reading glasses on again. I'm not used to this, even though I've been at it for 6 months now. Okay. Been trying to... Okay, yeah, I guess I did read that email. How about Professor Nick? I've been trying to call since 10... Okay, we know that's been fixed here. For how long, we don't know. Zach Hawkins says, host idea. Hi, MZ and Amy. How about Rich Lieberman? But you guys are great. At least he said that we were great. But he,
1: cool.
0: A host, he's suggesting Rich Lieberman to take over the Saturday special.
1: I saw the Rich Lieberman call. No.
0: No, he didn't call.
1: Okay.
0: He hasn't said a word. But we were worried that he had expired because we hadn't heard from him in way too long of a time. And he hasn't
1: Happy.
0: Expired. He just decided to take a break for another break for 2 or 3 months this time.
1: Mm-hmm.
0: You know, but he's doing the YouTube channel again. Now, so we know that he hasn't expired. So anyhow, thank you, Zach Hawkins, for your host idea. And somebody, David Clay says, I hope you keep going, but I think Dawn from Salinas would be a great show. I agree.
1: Yes.
0: Yeah, Dawn and Salinas would be fantastic. Okay, I guess that catches us up on the... So let me take off the reading glasses so I can see the distance and go here with Kelly in Aptos. Kelly, you are on.
4: Hi, I am Dean, Amy. How are you guys?
1: Hi, yeah, good. Kelly.
0: Are you on a speakerphone? If you can, yes. Maybe you can get off of it.
4: Yeah. There we go. Is that good. Better?
0: Yeah, much better. You're on. Go.
4: Okay. So I just have a comment about the negative comments on the post that you put.
0: Right.
4: The one thing that I noticed is everybody said how it is, not everybody, a group of them said how it's inflammatory and it, there, you know, there's wrong and not accurate statements in there, but nobody ever specified exactly which statement wasn't correct. So, for example, people that didn't go to school are being forced to pay for people that did go to school. How is that not correct? I just, you know, people throw out these really blanket statements. There, I just didn't see anything in that lineup that wasn't on, you know, their main list of things that they want. Like, they want, you know, it's just at the farmer's market. It's this huge booth on, you know, no ice, like, get ice out of here. And the left wants unfettered illegal immigration, and I just don't understand how all these people can wrap their heads around it. And then the one lady with her comment about Trump not reading the Constitution, he has constitutional scholars, attorneys around him all day long. Every single move he makes, they navigate like, okay, we're going to get sued on this, but we'll go this way. This is how we can use the Constitution. I don't know how we're going to get there. You know, it's so split. My mother-in-law sent me this really like negative comment about Trump and whatever. And then her next line was, we need to unify. And I'm like, well, how are we going to unify when all you guys do is crap all over everybody and then say, you know, this is just not happening.
0: Okay.
4: So that's my
0: point. All right. Thank you very much, Kelly, for calling 479-1080. Sandy Stone is on the air. Hi, Sandy. How are you?
5: Hi, Mike. How are you doing?
0: Pretty good. Pretty good. So happy you were able to come on with us today. And let me lock you in to make sure that we don't lose you. Even though we've been having our share of technical difficulties, but all these years, all 35 and a half years, I've been so proud to tell the world that KSCO has the finest technical difficulties of any radio station anywhere. Now, this will resonate with Sandy because Sandy is an engineer.
1: Yeah.
0: And I've known Sandy, not real well, but I've known Sandy for like well over 50 years now, right? I mean, when you were the Wizard of Awd, Wizard of Awd, AUD.
5: Right.
0: Fixing stereos and doing anything, you know, audio engineering and even radio engineering. And in fact, you are the chief engineer of the local community radio station, KSQD, and have been for quite some time. And I am very excited about the prospect of mutual tours coming up, you know, maybe hopefully in the next week or two when Rachel is back. Rachel, the chairman of KSQD. We want you guys to come down here to the station, and we want to go to where your station is located and, you know, maybe come up with a way for us to work together or something going forward. But who knows? Who knows? But anyhow.
5: Well, we certainly hope so.
0: You had you saw my post on Facebook recently. About it, which wasn't, you know, only part of what I posted was me talking. The rest was just copied and pasted. And it touched a nerve with you enough to comment on it. And so let's I can start giving my version of your background, but I think you would be much better yourself, if you wouldn't mind. Is that okay?
5: Okay. I don't know. If you're going to let me do it, I'll start in an unexpected place, if you will.
0: Please.
5: I was inducted into the National Women's Hall of Fame in 2024 as the first trans woman to be so inducted. It's a great honor. I'm happy to be there. I've also received and you may not know this, I received the Lifetime Achievement Award from the city of Santa Cruz, and also a Lifetime Achievement Award from the state of California.
0: Wow.
5: And I bring those credentials in here because this is an interesting place to be. I've lived in Santa Cruz for, since the late 1960s or early 70s. I've been part of the queer community here from practically day one. I've seen us through some very interesting times over the years. I've seen us through bills in the legislature that were attempting to say that gay people could not marry or that trans people did not exist. We've come through those over and over again, going through a bad period right now. Eventually it will pass. And my interest academically is that I studied here at UCSC in the History of Consciousness Department with Donna Haraway. And I'm responsible for starting an academic area of study called transgender studies. And I am a representative of that group. And what things remind me of right now in the United States are arguments in the 1950s that black people were really not human and therefore didn't have the right to vote. Those were interesting times. I was there for them. I saw that. And I saw how irrational that was at the time. And I saw how it was used to take advantage of certain groups of people. And I don't mean black people. But I will repeat a quote from Lyndon Baines Johnson, who was one of the authors of the original Voting Rights Act, who, before he woke up and saw what was going on, he said, and this is a quote, "If you could convince the meanest white man that he is better than the best black man, you can pick his pockets all day long." And that's pretty much, that's pretty much what we see happening today. But not with black people. Black people are still under attack. God knows. Gerrymandering is still a reality. But you can do it with other things, too. Anything you can do to get people to keep the wealth flowing upward is something that I believe certain politicians will use. And we're here now. I've seen hate before. I've seen hatred operate in this country most of my life at different groups. It happens to be one of my groups right now. And in the future, it will be whatever other group it looks like can be marginalized in order to mobilize hatred for a political purpose. And as with black people in the 1950s, trans people are still here. And as with black people in 2026 and people of color, we'll still be here in 2056 and we'll still be fighting because those fights never end. They just go back and forth. First, one side is in the ascendancy, and then the other. And right now, we're not doing very well, but life is long and interesting, and the pendulum will swing the other way. I've seen that, and I'll see it again. So there's your little bit about what I do and maybe a little bit about how I think. It's your turn.
0: I grew up being taught that it's rude to ask a lady her age. Could I get a pass from you for that?
5: Sure.
0: I read something recently that blew me away, and maybe it was false. How old are you, Sandy?
5: 108. No,
0: really?
5: No.
0: Really? How old are you really?
5: I'm 89.
0: Well, that's almost 90. That's almost 90, and I could not believe that. I would have believed maybe late 70s. And you're as sharp as any, as sharp as a tack, sharp as anybody I've ever known.
1: Yes,
0: just talking to you.
1: Yeah.
0: Does that blow you away?
1: Yes.
0: And we've confirmed it.
1: Yeah.
0: And we can tell Al and Son.
1: Yeah.
0: We were on a walk with Dr. and Mrs. Future recently, beach walk, and they know you, Al and Son Lundell. And
5: right.
0: I had a recent conversation on the phone with Sandy, and you guys have known each other for years and years. And did you know that Sandy is like 90 years old? And Son said, no, that's not true. That's not true. Maybe close to 80.
1: Yes.
0: So we got it from the horse's mouth. It's fantastic.
5: Okay.
0: Whoa.
5: I'm close. I'm 90-ish. Give me a little more time. You know, make this phone call in a couple of weeks, and it'll be 90.
0: Really? Wow.
5: Yeah.
0: Gosh, that's amazing.
1: Unbelievable. Yeah.
0: So I mean, wow. I don't know what to say, except do you have any questions? I'm speechless. But
5: okay.
0: Let me say this. Okay. That's
5: all right.
0: That's something from Herbert. No, but Hubert Humphrey, I think he used to say stuff like that. So I like to think, Sandy, that people are getting more accepting of different people than they have been historically. But listening to you, I'm thinking you might not agree with that statement or that thought.
5: Well, I believe very much in Martin Luther King's statement, which he actually modified from someone else's, but I believe that the arc of the moral universe is long. But eventually, it bends toward justice. Okay. But that doesn't mean that we'll see it in our generation. And I don't think Martin Luther King believed necessarily that he would see it in his generation, but he could see it in a dream. He could see it coming over the horizon. And I see that too. But I also feel... I won't quite say believe, that we as humans are very messy, and we can be very irrational, and we can see things in a way that satisfies some deep hurt that we have. And in the process of satisfying that wound, we might do things that go against the interests of other people. I mean, you've probably seen people who are hurt who yell at other people just because they're in pain. So I think humans can be like that too. And we're also, one of the reasons we survive as a species is that we're different. And that's very important, that we don't act one way, we don't think one way, and there are always little vortices at the boundaries where different kinds of people meet, it's rarely perfectly smooth. And I think that's one of the things that gives us our vitality as a human race, is the fact that we're continually changing. We're continually learning about how things work, and sometimes mislearning, because that makes some things go better, and then we have to correct for that later. That's been, we've been through, if you go back far enough in our history, and you don't have to go back very far, you will find something called the Chinese Exclusion Act, which was meant to keep Chinese people from coming into the country. And then we had unspoken, but, well, very real rules that during World War II kept Jewish people from coming into the country. And I think we would look at that now and go, how could we ever do those things? Our country is so based on plurality, on mixing, on sharing. Well, we're doing it again, folks. We're doing it again right now. And there will come a time when we will grow beyond that. But does that mean we will grow into a perfect world? Probably not. We're messy. I said that before. We're a messy species, and we're iron, and we're ornery.
0: Yeah.
5: And some other thing will come up, some other whatever it is, some other group to hate because
0: right.
5: it serves someone's interest.
0: Jeez.
5: And we'll figure it out. It will take time.
0: Well, maybe I'm unrealistic, but, you know, I got into this, talk radio thing with KSCO 35 and three quarter years ago.
5: Right. Uh-huh.
0: Hoping that it could be a very valuable platform in getting people to have civil discussions with each other and maybe mm-hmm. come up with common
1: Something happened. I'm so glad, Sandy. I'm so glad that you come to talk and to educate people for lots of things. Lots of people didn't know about it. But I think you, a couple of years ago, you were invited to Robin, is right? Also
0: Robin Goldstein.
1: Goldstein.
0: You know who we're talking about, Sandy?
5: No, you have the advantage of me.
0: Okay, Robin Goldstein was a talk host here on KSCO for a number of years. An Apple attorney, corporate attorney, who I think became independent after, still works with Apple, I think.
1: Mm-hmm.
0: She was on the Saturday special, I'm talking about probably in the late 90s, or maybe it was, happily agreed to come on and talk about what it's like to be non-gender. And
5: mm-hmm.
0: I just couldn't, one of my first questions to Robin mm-hmm. at on that Saturday special was, Robin, do you have a schlong? I mean, she agreed to come on, so why can't I ask a question that I'm curious about?
1: Yeah.
5: Okay.
0: So,
5: I don't remember what Robin said.
0: I don't either. I think the answer was yes. Yeah, at that time, had a schlong, but who knows what about afterwards.
1: Mm-hmm.
0: I mean, okay. Robin was a great friend of KSU. No, still alive, but interestingly, mm-hmm. the last time I talked to Robin on the phone, I said, would you be willing to come? And Robin started a podcast, I don't know how regular it is now, but I said, haven't had you on the Saturday special for a long, long time. Will you come on? And she wouldn't do it. Wouldn't do it. And this was fairly recently.
5: Understand.
0: And the reason, I said, why? You're the most open person. Like, and you did it. You mm-hmm. blew me away, 20 years ago. 20 plus years ago, when I expected you to say no, and you said absolutely no problem. She says there's a lot of hatred out there now that wasn't there then.
1: It's during the COVID, right? After the COVID, right? During the COVID, 2022 or something. Yeah.
5: Well, now we have rising hatred across a fairly wide spectrum. Anti-Semitism is going up again.
0: Oh, my God, yeah.
5: Mm-hmm. Nobody asked for that. And, yes, there's a tremendous amount of anti-trans sentiment, which is more of a tribute to how efficient politics works than to anything else, because you see something like the government of the United States attacking the state of Michigan because of all its trans athletes, or the state of Maine because of all of its trans athletes polluting the waters. And when you look closely, there are four trans athletes in Maine. There are 250 athletes in Maine. This is like trans people represent like a rounding error in the number of people in Maine. And yet, there are politicians who gain points by claiming that those trans people are a menace. Okay. There's got to be more to that.
0: You must see this, obviously, or you wouldn't be talking about it, you know, but... Uh-huh. I'm sort of surprised, but I shouldn't be, because look at the, Sandy mentioned the rise in anti-Semitism. It's dramatic, you know. Mm-hmm. I mean, if my parents were alive now, they would be shocked. Yeah. And yet, when I was growing up, they would say things, because they're from Brooklyn, and there was a lot of anti-Semitism in the 20s and 30s when they were growing up. I think they sort of went overboard when they say, oh, so-and-so was a Jew hater. And I got to know so-and-so, and that so-and-so wasn't a Jew hater, you know?
5: Mm-hmm.
0: So, anyhow, we've got a couple of callers who have been...
1: Can I talk to Sandy a little bit? Sandy, in China, I never, know anybody transgender or anything. I think it's totally forbidden or whatever it is. So the first time I know is in San Francisco, 1990s. I work for the fashion industrial company. So they have a model agency and talent scout and a designer, all kind of different people together. So one time the model agency, they supply lots of models for Macy's to modeling the underwear. So that happened to one big incident happened. All of a sudden, and Macy said that there's one model. They asked everybody had to take out your underwear. So one model, he said, that have a male organ. So the other female, they all come back and say they want to sue Macy, they want to sue agency. Say, how can you expose to all the female models with somebody's male? So that person from Vietnam, and she's half American, black American, half Chinese, Vietnamese Chinese. Uh-huh. And her name is Lucy Chen. So they immediately fired her, but she was crying. I like her very much because I didn't know transgender or anything. I had no idea what's her story. So, I just talking to other model, I said, calm down, He didn't attack you, assaulting you, anything as a male acting or whatever, sexually, whatever. He didn't do anything, right? She just have that. So I want to know the story. So she told me. It's a very touching story. I write about Miss Lucy. I think it's more than Miss Saigon. There's a real victim of the Vietnam War. Because the father was never be a father. It's an American soldier, black soldier. And the mother was a prostitute in Vietnam. And so she just happened to her. And she born, as a boy. But she told me, and she always wanted to be a girl. She wear girl clothes, everything, right? So grow up and then be double discriminated in Vietnam because number one is not white. If white in Vietnamese, probably better than black in Vietnamese. You know, just double this. She was very horrible life. So one day, and one of American tourists, I think it was an artist or something, he said, you know, you were beautiful. Maybe I can sponsor you to American, be a model. Because she's beautiful, really gorgeous. I mean, everything, figures, everything, just skin color with coffee or it, just unique, very exotic, you know. So, and, but it didn't happen. So all of a sudden, I think, get to the Thailand. So they have a lot to show, you know, this, all those, I don't know, the real transgender or whatever it is, you know, it's like here, what I call, drag show, you know, in San Francisco, right? So that kind of show, Thailand's very famous. So they recruit her, and, that time she is a boy, so they was give a hormone, you know, so he had a boobie grow up, you know. So because, but was horrible situation, you know, forced her to be a prostitute and, you know, the kind of, you know, human trafficking her everywhere, whatever. So it's very, very rough life. She told me all about it. Then finally have another tourist from America in Thailand. So really sponsor her to United States. And then she end up with become the model. So everything's going well. And then this Macy thing happened, you know, so it's been all. And then I was very touched. I listened to it, so I was crying. So I said, I want to write that. So I write Miss Lucy. I think The Guardian was published that story.
0: Bay Guardian,
1: yeah.
0: In San Francisco.
1: Yeah. Then, and they was have one person, I think, work for, that time San Francisco City Hall, if you are the employee, they were helping you the surgery, you know. To become it's a very extensive surgery, very expensive too, but the city will pay for it. But you had to be spouse of the city or you work for the city. So they manage her, somebody married to her. So, so provide the surgery. So finally she become a real girl. So that's all I know about that thing. So I totally understood that. But I didn't follow up. I don't know what's the following her life. It would be very happy or have as a problem. Or I don't know about it. So some people maybe have, I don't know about Robin. Seems like she's successful too, right?
0: Become successful, absolutely.
1: Yeah, but, I mean, didn't have
0: again,
1: any.
0: Didn't want to talk, whereas she, years before, she would love to talk.
1: So, Sandy, you saw everything, you go through every period of the thing, so you probably have some difficult times. So you're very happy who you are, right? You never regret.
5: No, I'm very happy with who I am.
1: That's great, that's great, yeah.
0: Cool.
5: And there are a lot of people out there who are not. Oh. And I'm sure there are a lot of people out there right now who are listening to the show who are not. If I could talk for a minute about, we make some unconscious choices when we're talking about transgender. Like we use words like male and female, and we assume that those are very clear distinctions. I don't have time to go into the details, but I would say that they are not. And there's also the thing of you become the gender that you want to be because you had genital surgery, and that's the moment at which you transition from. We never talk about the female to male people, but you never, that's the point at which you transition from male to female. That's just it's a cultural assumption though. It's something we just take for granted. And my thing with my personal thing is not to say, no, that's not the way it works, but to say, why do you think that's the way it works? Because I'm more interested in that, and I hope other people are more interested in that too. Why, in a larger sense, do we, are we disgusted by some things? Why do we find some things scary? Why do we find that some things make us nervous, as opposed to other things that just have us feel comfortable? And I've spent a lot of my life looking into that. And I can tell you from long experience that, A, I have no idea. B, I just discovered that schlong is a word you can use on AM talk radio. I'm very happy about that.
0: Well, I like to think the world is changing, and that words that you can use online should be usable over broadcast licensed airwaves. But who knows? That's another topic, I guess. Sandy, we have Shane in Australia. We have Rory in Watsonville, and we have Wendy. I don't know where Wendy is. But those are people who have called. Now, Rory and Shane, I think were on before you called in. I was thrilled when you called, and I was remiss in not sending you the phone number to call in until just now. But anyhow, are you into taking some calls?
5: I'm into taking some calls, but I don't argue with people who argue about whether I have a right to exist.
0: Oh, come on. Yeah, I you're absolutely right, nor would I, but I can't believe that those people are KSCO listeners, because we have had a very strict rule that we have enforced for 35 and a half years that only that stupid people are not permitted to listen to KSCO.
5: Okay.
0: All right. So let's take next here. Rory in Watsonville. You probably called about something else, but let's keep it to the discussion with Sandy
6: today.
0: Yeah,
6: no, that's
0: okay.
6: That's fine. I can pivot. Thanks for taking my call. Couple of questions, Sandy. I don't question your right to exist. So I appreciate if you don't put words in people's mouths before they have a chance to speak. So, first question is, what was your graduating class at UCSC? You say you're 89.
5: Okay. First, let me say that I don't believe that everybody who calls in questions my right to exist. But some people will.
6: That's kind of what you said. Well, you said you don't want to talk to people that question your right to exist.
5: I graduated history of... I'm sorry. Go ahead.
6: No, go ahead. What was your graduating class there at UCSC?
5: Do you mean the year, or do you mean the department?
6: No, the year.
5: Oh, the year.
6: You didn't tell me the department.
5: I actually got my degree in 1993, I believe it was.
6: So, if you're 89, right?
5: Yeah.
6: The school's been there for 60 years. You got your degree there 30 years ago. That means you were 59, right?
5: No.
6: When you got your degree? Well,
5: that
6: I'm just doing simple math.
5: Up.
6: Maybe, well,
5: okay,
6: if you're 89.
5: Maybe you're right.
6: Well, let's walk it through. The school's been there since 1965. That's a little over 60 years. You say you're 89. So you would have enrolled, if you were in the first class in 1965, you would have been 29. So you say you graduated in 93. That's 33 years ago.
5: Right.
6: So you'd been in your 50s when you enrolled at UCSC, correct?
5: I think it was a little younger than that, but all right. I'll take your calculation.
6: Can I ask you, what were you doing the first 40, 45, 50 years of your life, your formative years and then your early professional years?
5: Well, I decided after
6: high school. Asking for a friend, as they say.
5: Sure. I was precocious in high school. I don't even want to define that word right now. I did not get along well in high school. I was out of step with what they were doing. Not because I was trans, just because I was a precocious kid. So after high school, I had a very bad taste in my mouth about higher education. So I went to work for Bell Telephone Labs for a while. And then I sort of dove into the recording industry in kind of some odd ways. I went to work for the American Foundation for the Blind in New York, where almost all employees were blind, and I was precocious. And I learned about how to cut vinyl masters, and they learned various things from me. And then I moved on to work in a record pressing plant on the graveyard shift. And that I could tell you long stories about that too. But and then I simply bummed around the East Coast. I had this love for the work of various professors at various colleges or universities on the East Coast. And the East Coast, if we're talking about northern, northeastern, kind of the old area where we consider New England to be, everything's kind of close together there as compared to California. You know, you have to drive an hour to get from one city to another. Things were pretty close to each other on the East Coast. So I would go up to a professor's door. There was no rhyme or reason behind this. It was just a person whose work I'd read or heard of and was fascinated with. And I'd knock on their door and say, "Hey, I'm Sandy Stone. I love your work. Can I sit in on one of your classes?" And every one of them said, "Sure." I think for them it was a novel experience. And carpet-bagging scholars, you know, feral scholars, didn't exist at that time. So I got to have a great deal of informal, very wide-ranging education, starting with English and going to esoteric parts of the technical world. And you can't make much of a living that way, and I didn't. And after a while, after I was able to say to myself, "Oh, this is not so bad," I decided that it was time to go back to maybe university. So I looked around at all the universities there were at the time that would might be available to me. And I applied to three, and if you know anything about those three, you might find it interesting. I applied to Yale, I applied to Harvard, and I applied to St. John's College, which is this tiny college in Annapolis, Maryland, that operates on the Great Books Program, which is to say it's a very, very traditional education where there's no Friday night beer. You're in a seminar. You were expected to dress in formal clothing to go to classes. And classes ran all day and occasionally into the evening. You were expected to live on campus and participate in the academic life. Immerse yourself completely in the academic life. And academic life at St. John's meant you read what we would consider to be the classics, like Plato, like Aristotle, like in mathematics, you started by reading Euclid in Greek, which meant you had to learn Greek very quickly. It was a hotbed. It was fascinating. There were some very weird people there. I mean, we were quite a weird bunch. And the first question that you are asked when you get there is, well, it's not asked by you and it's not asked by a professor. It's actually asked by Plato and in one of the Socratic dialogues. And they ask, "Tell me if excellence is teachable." And that simple question never goes away. And the other question that Plato has Socrates ask is an unexamined life worth living? And those two questions animated an awful lot of people, including me. They animated me to think about what I was doing with my life. And then
6: Did you enroll with St. John's? Or are you just auditing courses?
5: No, no, I actually enrolled. I got beaten severely about the head and shoulders, metaphorically speaking, by a dear friend who said, "Sandy, what are you doing with your life? You have these various abilities. You could be using them for the benefit of whatever. You could be using them to help people. And you're squandering them. You're throwing them away." And the key to being
6: able to... Can I ask two more questions?
0: Wait. Hey, hold on. We're coming to the end of hour number two. And I'm hoping that Sandy can stay with us for at least part of next hour. Is that okay, Sandy? Can you do that?
5: Okay, sure. Great.
0: Okay, good. So we also have Wendy on the line. And we'll hopefully take some other phone calls. But for right now, we are going to do the news in about 13 seconds here. 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It's the Saturday special with Amy and MZ and Sandy Stone and the callers. And here's 11 o'clock.
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8: News this hour from Town Hall. I'm Jason Walker. House Minority Leader says he wants to see a major change in the highest court in America.
9: The idea of overhauling the Supreme Court is something House Minority Leader Hakeem Jeffries is eyeing.
10: In my view, dramatic Supreme Court reform is necessary.
9: He was speaking Thursday at the National Association of Black Journalists Convention in Atlanta.
10: The conservative right-wing majority on the Supreme Court has become, you know, basically a subsidiary of the MAGA Republican Party.
9: Jeffrey says several options are on the table. He also says Democrats still want to pass the Voting Rights Act and that the party would overhaul congressional procedures to do that. In Atlanta, I'm Julie Walker.
8: Well, the White House says countries sometimes are routing exports through other nations to avoid U.S. tariffs. That, spokesman says, causes tax revenue losses of anywhere from $19 billion up to $26 billion annually. Technical failures managed to slow the vote count in a key Democratic primary Tuesday night.
11: Wisconsin's Democratic primary for governor was marked by major technical problems and delays. In Milwaukee, officials loaded the wrong USB drives containing audit logs instead of actual results, causing significant delays. Greene County also faced server failures that held up reporting. Network election analysts were left visibly frustrated on air as the glitches unfolded. The problems came as socialist candidate Francesca Hong lost to David Crowley. Willie Nelson, Washington.
8: Wholesale inflation dropped last month as gasoline prices reversed some of the Iran war spike. Other costs also cooled. Sign consumer inflation could go lower. Labor Department's producer price index rose 4.7% in July from a year ago, down from a much larger 5.5% in June. More on these stories, townhall.com.
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13: 44.
8: A dispute between Russia and Japan, dating back to the closing days of World War II, remains unsolved.
13: Russian President Vladimir Putin has visited one of four Russian-held islands claimed by Japan in his first trip to the disputed territory. Japan calls the islands the Northern Territories. Foreign Minister Toshimitsu Motegi responded saying the four islands are Japan's, quote, inherent territory, both his

0: Cole.
1: Kahlúlí has recalled about 250,000 mini fridges due to fire and burn hazards. The Consumer Product Safety Commission says the recall affects certain 10-liter and 15-liter mini fridges that have an electric switch that can short-circuit. Consumers are urged to stop using the recalled mini fridges immediately. The company has received at least 19 reports of the products overheating or catching fire, causing more than $80,000 in property damage. The recall covers older model mini fridges sold between January of 2019 and October of 2024. I'm Mike Hempen.
0: With parents sending the kiddos back to school, along comes a shock. Footwear is getting very expensive. One expert says that families are now starting to get very choosy when buying those back-to-school shoes. More on these stories, townhall.com.
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0: 250 years ago, a group of Americans made a bold declaration. They believed liberty was worth the risk. They believed self-government was worth the struggle. They believed a new nation could be built on an idea bigger than any one person, any one town, or any one generation. This Independence Day, we celebrate 250 years of the United States of America. Not 250 years of perfection, 250 years of striving, building, arguing, improving, defending freedom, expanding opportunity, and passing the promise of America from one generation to the next. From the first fireworks over a young republic to the flags waving today on porches, parade routes, ball fields, beaches, farms, and city streets, the 4th of July reminds us that freedom isn't something we inherit once and forget. It's something we honor, something we protect, something we renew. 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Happy Independence Day. This message is brought to you by KSCO and Live Oak Broadcasting.
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2: News this hour from Town Hall. I'm Jason Walker. It's been a rough week for millions of people. Illinois, Ohio, Indiana, violent weather all along the stretch, especially in the Hoosier state. In Cambridge City, Indiana, Governor Mike Braun says they're deploying federal resources to help the storm and flood response.
3: We've got the National Guard involved up in the northwest because of all the debris, trees down everywhere. Here, there'll be a Black Hawk helicopter. Stay on call because, sadly, the forecast says we could get 2 to 4 more inches down here.
2: And the governor says the entire state has been affected.
3: It is one of the biggest weather events we've had in Indiana, mostly due to the number of counties impacted. Up in the northwest, 99-mile-an-hour winds in Gary, Indiana. Lake County dropped a lot of rain and wind on the way down. This part of the state, 3 or 4 counties got definitely hit the worst when it comes to rain and flood damage.
2: Wholesale inflation cooling last month.
4: The Labor Department's Producer Price Index, which measures inflation before it reaches shoppers, rose 4.7% in July compared with a year ago. That's down from the 5.5% increase reported in June. On a month-to-month basis, wholesale prices were flat in July after a slight decline of 0.1% the previous month. Core trends also moderated. Excluding volatile food and energy costs, the core producer price measure climbed 4.2% over the year, easing from 4.7% in June. Bernie Bennett, Washington.
2: A company that operates a nationwide network of automated cameras that record license plate numbers is making changes. Flock Safety says the move is intended to quell privacy concerns, at the same time addressing documented abuses of that system occasionally by some members of law enforcement. More on these stories, townhall.com.
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2: A new poll is out concerning youngsters and organized sports. Here's Donna Border.
6: About half of U.S. families who answered the survey said their children in K through 12 play a structured sport. But for families earning at least $100,000 a year, 70% of those families said their kids play organized sports. And it was 40% for families with a lower household income. The findings suggest that although parents see their children's participation in sports as important, the out-of-pocket expenses can be significant. About two-thirds of parents with at least one child in organized sports estimated that they spend about $2,000 a year on equipment, fees, training, and travel. Donna Water.
2: And with parents sending kids back to school, watch out for sticker shock. 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It is something that scares a swimmer. Well, all

0: power plant that discharges warm water, and the sediments are fine, which makes for an ideal stingray habitat.
1: Their numbers are in the thousands.
0: And we've estimated at this beach on one day, there are probably over 16,000 rays in an area the size of a football field.
1: I'm Lisa Dwyer.
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6: Opinions expressed on the following program are not necessarily those of KSCO staff, management, or advertisers. If something is said with which you disagree, please let us know by writing to us at comments@ksco.com.

0: Hi, registered pharmacist Ben Fuchs here. I've been studying healthy bodies for 35 years, and what I've got to tell you may shock and surprise you, but if you listen up, it may change your life.
1: Moles are really typically not a big deal, and a lot of things get called moles that aren't really moles. Moles are little dark spots. They can be a sign of cancer if they change color or change shape. That's really what you want to be careful of, is moles that change color or change shape. Moles are typically benign, and they're not really a big deal for the most part, but every once in a while, somebody's going to have an unusual mole, a weird kind of mole, and those are the kind of moles that can develop into cancers, melanomas. Those are the really big problems. If you got a mole and it looks weird, it changes color, it changes outline, it grows, whatever. If it seems to be morphing in any kind of way, that's something that you really want to be careful of. Moles are typically, however, not, for most people, they're not really a big deal. So I wouldn't be messing around with them unless you suspect, unless it looks weird in any way. Like I say, it changes color, shape, or anything like that. If it's just a little mole, I wouldn't worry about it. Moles are typically just a pigmented issue. They can be raised or they can be flat, but it's basically just pigment. However, like I say, this is very important. If the change of shape looks weird, grows larger, whatever, in any kind of way, that's something that you really want to take care of because it can develop into a melanoma. So skin darkening, hyperpigmentation, blotchy skin is a sign of number one, excess cortisol, number two, excess estrogen, and number three, deficiencies in antioxidants. Those are the three main causes of hyperpigmentation. If you want a fourth cause, prescription drugs can do it too. Probably because prescription drugs mess up cortisol. 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
4: News this hour from Town Hall. I'm Jason Walker. Navy is sending some much-needed help into the Middle East. Here's Jennifer King.
5: The USS George Washington aircraft carrier is leaving Vietnam and heading toward the Middle East amid reports on supply issues aboard the USS Abraham Lincoln. The Lincoln's one of two U.S. carriers in the Middle East. It set a record for uninterrupted time at sea during its deployment in support of the Iran war. The Navy acknowledges the war has disrupted access to traditional supply hubs in the region and says that led to shortages, which are now being addressed by leadership. I'm Jennifer King.
4: Tech failures slowed the vote count in a key Democratic governor's race in Wisconsin on primary Tuesday. In Milwaukee, officials loaded the wrong USB drives containing audit logs instead of actual results, causing major delays. In that contest, David Crowley narrowly defeated socialist candidate Francesca Hong. A man charged with killing a top insurance agent. Now, or rather, executive is expected to plead guilty Friday. Here's Mike Kempen.
6: A source tells the Associated Press that Luigi Mangione is expected to plead guilty as early as Friday in the federal case accusing him of stalking and killing United Healthcare CEO Brian Thompson. The person speaking anonymously also says it's possible Mangione could change his mind. He's expected to attend a hearing Friday in the case. Mangione is accused of shooting Thompson outside a New York City hotel in December 2024. His lawyers and spokespeople for the Justice Department and Manhattan federal prosecutors have declined to comment. I'm Mike Hempen.
4: Search and rescue teams in Colombia continue efforts to possibly find anyone alive in the rubble of Monday's huge earthquake, a disaster killing more than 270 people, but thousands are still missing. More on these stories, townhall.com.
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4: More bloodshed in Ukraine and Russia.
8: Ukraine has struck deep inside Russia, targeting a major oil refinery, marking the fourth attack in 3 days. The Ukrainian drone attack is part of Kyiv's ongoing campaign to disrupt Moscow's vital oil sector. The targeted refinery, the Gazprom Neftekhim Salavat complex, which caught on fire, is one of Russia's largest facilities, according to officials. The attack follows a blitz on a Russian naval base on the Black Sea coast. A Russian official has said another refinery hit by Ukraine earlier this week may take 6 months to bring back online. I'm Karen Chamas.
4: Poland's prime minister says authorities have arrested a Russian citizen allegedly recruited by secret services and planned to kill a Ukrainian-American citizen who was living in Warsaw. That event was averted. Breaking news and analysis, townhall.com. The Israeli army sending more troops to the West Bank.
9: In recent months, it's struggled to deal with settler violence carried out by hundreds of extremists who've been carrying out daily attacks on Palestinians. Two families living on the outskirts of the village of Kusva, south of Nablus, say a group of about a dozen settlers has been tormenting them. On Sunday, they blocked the road to their gates and cut off their power and water supplies. The first Israeli soldiers who came to the site prayed with the settlers, an act for which the Israeli military later said they'd be disciplined. Settlements are illegal under international law, but the Israeli government has promoted their recent rapid expansion.
4: BBC's

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2: Opinions expressed on the following program are not necessarily those of KSCO staff, management, or advertisers. If something is said with which you disagree, please let us know by writing to us at comments@ksco.com.

And welcome back. George Norrie with you, Amy Robeson with us, an Akashic Records teacher, spiritual educator, and the founder of The Sacred Awakening. For more than 15 years, she has helped people strengthen their intuition, understand their soul's journey, and create meaningful healing through the practical spirituality. Her work explores

0: Hi, registered pharmacist Ben Fuchs here. I've been studying healthy bodies for 35 years, and what I've got to tell you may shock and surprise you, but if you listen up, it may change your life.
1: Everyone knows estrogen is for women, right? Well, not exactly. The so-called female hormone is in reality as much or more of a stress management hormone for both genders than it is a woman's hormone. While it's true that estrogen plays an important role in the development of the female reproductive system, it also plays a significant role in the development of the male reproductive system as well. In fact, contrary to common wisdom, estrogen is a male hormone as much as it is a female hormone. It helps keep a guy's bones healthy and plays a role in the health of his connective tissue too. Inflammation, migraine headaches, immune system activation, hypertension, anxiety, decreased libido are all part of the estrogenic response and can make you miserable whether you're a man or a woman. Because estrogen is processed by bile and in the liver, if you have any liver issues or if you had a gallbladder removed or intestinal problems, your risks for estrogenic health issues go up, whether you're a guy or a girl. And because probiotic bacteria in the gut play an important role in the detoxification of estrogen, if you're dealing with any digestive and especially intestinal problems like celiac disease or small intestinal bacterial overgrowth, really any digestive health issue, your odds for estrogenic disease go up big time. A good strategy for protection from excess production of estrogen is to use digestive enzymes after all your meals. Omega-6 and omega-3 essential fatty acids can help keep estrogen at a healthy level. And considering supplementing with both vitamins E and A, both of which are important for healthy estrogen processing, might be a good idea too. 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
3: News this hour from Town Hall. I'm Jason Walker. New details out on Chinese goods getting around U.S. tariffs.
4: The White House says more than 40 nations are helping Chinese companies dodge American tariffs. Goods are being routed through other countries for minimal processing or repackaging. The European Union, Mexico, Canada, and Japan rank among the biggest offenders. Officials estimate the U.S. is losing tens of billions of dollars in tariff revenue. Roughly $75 billion in goods are slipping through. White House trade advisor Peter Navarro called it a sophisticated effort by communist China to evade the tariffs. Willie Nelson, Washington.
3: Aircraft carrier USS George Washington now heading toward the Middle East as reports have emerged of supply issues on board the USS Abraham Lincoln. Lincoln has been supporting the war, and its deployment has included a record-setting time at sea of some 240 days. President Trump's allies attempt to return his name to the Kennedy Center.
5: The hand-picked board of the Kennedy Center has voted to move forward with a two-year closure to allow for renovation work called for by President Trump.
6: And we're going to have something that when it opens, it's going to be brand new, beautiful.
5: The board is also naming the plaza in front after Trump and putting his name back on the facade. The new inscription would read, the John F. Kennedy Center for the Performing Arts, restored and renovated by President Donald Trump. It's not yet clear if that would run afoul of a May court order by a U.S. district judge who blocked the closure as ill-informed and said Trump's name had been added illegally. Ohio Congresswoman Joyce Beatty, who filed the lawsuit opposing the changes, called the latest development a transparent effort to circumvent the court's ruling. Jennifer King, Washington.
3: Congo's Ebola outbreak spreading to a sixth province. That outbreak has killed more than 2,100 people out of some 4,500 cases. World Health Organization says that it is on track to surpass the deadliest outbreak in history. More on these stories, townhall.com.
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3: Well, Democrats gathering to finalize their 2028 presidential primary calendar as friction between the establishment and socialist wings start to really gear up.
8: The Democratic National Committee is expected to vote at its summer meeting in Austin, Texas, on the new order that front-loads states with more diverse constituencies. The group also is convening at a time of internal turmoil, with some members calling for DNC Chair Ken Martin to be replaced. Critics have questioned Martin's leadership decisions and the party's fundraising, which lags well behind Republicans just months ahead of the critical midterm elections. Rich Thomason reporting.
3: Meanwhile, tech issues slowed the vote count in a key Democratic governor's race in Wisconsin. In Milwaukee, officials say they inadvertently loaded the wrong USB drives containing audit logs instead of actual results. Breaking news and analysis, townhall.com. A federal judge in Miami postponing arguments over whether the Tate brothers should remain in federal custody. More on the story now from correspondent Donna Border.
9: Social media influencers Andrew and Tristan Tate are being held in a federal detention center in Miami as they fight extradition to the United Kingdom, where they're accused of rape and sex trafficking. They were arrested July 18th. A federal judge in Miami was scheduled to hear arguments Thursday over whether the Tates should remain in custody as they fight extradition. That court appearance has been pushed back to August 27th. The Tates have denied any wrongdoing, and their attorneys argue their client's high profile makes it nearly impossible for them to flee. Prosecutors say the serious pending charges in the UK, along with allegations in Romania, present a clear public safety concern. I'm Donna Water.
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10: Ed Robertson inviting you to join us for the next edition of TV Confidential, Sunday morning from 6 a.m. to 8 a.m. here on KSCO AM 1080 in Santa Cruz. We'll play part two of a conversation with Paul Myers, author of John Candy, A Life in Comedy, plus

0: And welcome back, George Norrie, along with Amy Robeson. We'll take your calls this hour. Amy, is there anything very spiritual or religious about the Akashic Records?
1: It's extremely spiritual, but it meets you where you're at. So if you're religious, they'll talk to you in religious terms. If you're spiritual, they'll talk to you in spiritual terms. If you're neither of those things, but you're just curious, they're going to talk to you in a

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1: But I have to tell you, Billy, there's one thing that I cannot stand, Billy, and today it became...
2: What?
1: People who don't make complete stops. That drives me crazy, and I make complete stops.
2: So you're telling me that they assume that you're going to do a California stop. Well, you know why, don't you?
1: Why?
2: Because you're Dave Michaels and you're a cool dude.
1: Oh, give me a break. Nothing is cooler than obeying the law, you guys.
2: Are you kidding me?
1: All I'm saying is that if you happen to be driving behind the KSEO vehicle, it makes complete stops. So keep that in mind and don't hit me, okay?
2: How often does this happen to you?
1: All the time, every day, Billy. There's always mass confusion at the four-way stops when Dave's there because Dave makes complete stops like some kind of idiot.
2: They're going to work and they're like, there's that idiot in that KSEO car. He's going to stop. I know it.
1: He loves complete stops.
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6: News this hour from Town Hall. I'm Jason Walker. We are learning more now about the slowness of counting votes in one primary Tuesday.
7: Wisconsin's Democratic primary for governor was marked by major technical problems and delays. In Milwaukee, officials loaded the wrong USB drives containing audit logs instead of actual results, causing significant delays. Greene County also faced server failures that held up reporting. Network election analysts were left visibly frustrated on air as the glitches unfolded. The problems came as socialist candidate Francesca Hong lost to David Crowley. Willie Nelson, Washington.
6: Well, the House minority leader says he would like to see some major changes in the highest court in the land.
8: The idea of overhauling the Supreme Court is something House minority leader Hakeem Jeffries is eyeing.
9: In my view, dramatic Supreme Court reform is necessary.
8: He was speaking Thursday at the National Association of Black Journalists Convention in Atlanta.
9: The conservative right-wing majority on the Supreme Court has become, you know, basically a subsidiary of the MAGA Republican Party.
8: Jeffries says several options are on the table. He also says Democrats still want to pass the Voting Rights Act and that the party would overhaul congressional procedures to do that. In Atlanta, I'm Julie Walker.
6: Well, various crew members of a Yemeni vessel that was attacked by Houthi rebels earlier in the week now say that a second missile hit during rescue efforts, causing even more casualties. Yemeni authorities say three ballistic missiles fired by the Iran-backed Houthis struck the ship, killing six people and wounding nine others. That attack, part of an escalating campaign by the Houthis. A company that operates a nationwide network of automated cameras that record your license plate number now says it's going to be making some major changes in its overall platform. More on these stories, townhall.com.
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6: A dispute between Russia and Japan dating back to the closing days of the Second World War remains unsolved all these years later.
10: Russian President Vladimir Putin has visited one of four Russian-held islands claimed by Japan in his first trip to the disputed territory. Japan calls the islands the Northern Territories. Foreign Minister Toshimitsu Motegi responded saying the four islands are Japan's, quote, inherent territory, both historically and under international law. He strongly protested Putin's visit. The two countries have never signed a formal Second World War peace treaty, with the unresolved territorial dispute over the islands remaining a major obstacle.
6: BBC's Karumi Murray reporting. Another hot day in Britain. Forecasters say it was 101, and part of the region will have triple-digit readings for the rest of the weekend. Breaking news and analysis, townhall.com. A major recall.
11: Kalula has recalled about 250,000 mini fridges due to fire and burn hazards. The Consumer Product Safety Commission says the recall affects certain 10-liter and 15-liter mini fridges that have an electric switch that can short circuit. Consumers are urged to stop using the recalled mini fridges immediately. The company has received at least 19 reports of the products overheating or catching fire, causing more than $80,000 in property damage. The recall covers older model mini fridges sold between January of 2019 and October of 2024. I'm Mike Hempen.
6: Well, with parents sending the youngsters back to school, along comes quite a shock. You'll notice if you're in the store, footwear, all kinds of shoes getting very expensive. One expert says families are now being rather choosy when buying the back-to-school shoes. More on these stories, townhall.com.
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0: Hi, registered pharmacist Ben Fuchs here. I've been studying healthy bodies for 35 years, and what I've got to tell you may shock and surprise you, but if you listen up, it may change your life. Fibromyalgia is a Latin term meaning muscle fiber pain, best thought of as a sign of toxicity, specifically blood toxicity. Dr. John Kavaris discovered that women given an injection of the blood thinner heparin reported that their fibromyalgia symptoms were dramatically reduced. He developed the hypercoagulation theory of fibromyalgia that postulated that sticky clogged blood following toxicity resulted in the deposition of clotting proteins and other poisons into the muscle. And where was the most likely source of the toxicity? The digestive tract, and specifically the small intestine. The small intestine is the home of the microbiome, trillions of bacterial cells made up of many hundreds of strains, and they make vitamins that help us digest our food and detoxify poisons. If there are long-standing digestive issues, especially in the processing of fats, over time, these proportions get thrown off and the wrong types of bacterial strains can proliferate. Because these bacteria are constantly secreting waste materials, eventually the body will mount an immune defensive response and an inflammatory reaction will ensue. Eventually the blood can become contaminated, and the major blood response to this kind of contamination is clotting. If you're suffering from fibromyalgia or inflammatory pain issues, try eating fermented veggies. I like sauerkraut and beets. Pickles are good too. You can make your own fermented veggies pretty easily, basically by mashing or cutting up veggies and adding some bacterial starter and salt. And you'd be wise to use a good probiotic supplement on a regular basis. And make sure you use a product that has multiple bacterial strains. 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
2: Breaking news this hour from Town Hall. I'm Rich Thomason. Been nothing official yet from the prosecution or the defense, but sources say today could bring a major development in a high-profile murder case out of New York City.
3: Luigi Mangione is expected to plead guilty as early as Friday in the federal case accusing him of stalking and killing UnitedHealthcare CEO Brian Thompson. The person speaking anonymously also says it's possible Mangione could change his mind. He's expected to attend a hearing Friday in the case. Mangione is accused of shooting Thompson outside a New York City hotel in December 2024. His lawyers and spokespeople for the Justice Department and Manhattan federal prosecutors have declined to comment. I'm Mike Hempen.
2: Indiana's governor deploying additional resources to deal with the impact of severe flooding. It's devastated so much of the state. Governor Mike Braun speaking in Cambridge City. It's about 50 miles east of Indianapolis.
4: We've got the National Guard involved up in the northwest because of all the debris, trees down everywhere. Here, there'll be a Black Hawk helicopter. Stay on call because, sadly, the forecast says we could get 2 to 4 more inches down here.
2: Rescuers in Colombia are pleading for silence as they listen for signs of life in the rubble left by the deadly earthquake. The disaster has killed more than 280 people, hundreds more still missing. The call for quiet, part of a last-ditch attempt to find survivors in the aftermath of that 7.4 magnitude quake that hit the South American country on Monday. Aid agencies consider the first 2 to 3 days following a quake to be the prime window for rescuing survivors. On Wall Street, stock futures are mixed so far. Right now, the Dow futures are down 71 points, NASDAQ futures up 34. More on these stories at townhall.com.
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6: So,
2: in a special election in Britain, Nigel Farage has beaten trash can-wearing comedian candidate Count Binface. Farage regaining the seat in Parliament that he quit a month ago.
7: Nigel Farage has won a resounding victory. He won more votes today than he did at the general election 2 years ago. There were fewer votes cast today than that election 2 years ago, and yet he won more. And Reform UK will argue that that vindicates their decision to call this election and sends a message to all the, to that parliamentary investigation that's ongoing into his finances to say that this seat strongly backs Nigel Farage.
2: Yeah, that's the BBC's Harry Farley reporting. Firefighters in France and central England battling multiple fires amid record-breaking heat. France is experiencing its driest year ever, with a new fire forcing more than 500 people to evacuate their homes. News and analysis at townhall.com. Echoes of the far distant past are heard thanks to a dry spell in Italy's largest city.
8: Rome's ancient Nero's Bridge has reemerged from the Tiber River as exceptionally low water levels exposed parts of the historic structure near St. Peter's Basilica. Weeks of little to no rain have caused the Tiber's flow to fall below 80 cubic meters per second, that according to Rome's Civil Protection Service. Archaeologists say the bridge, traditionally associated with Emperor Nero, may actually predate his reign and have been built under his uncle, Emperor Caligula. The discovery comes as Rome faces a water crisis after prolonged dry periods. Keith Peters reporting.
2: President Trump plans to highlight his crime-fighting and public safety record during today's visit to a New York police academy. He'll be releasing new FBI crime stats showing a decrease in violent crime in 2025. More on these stories, townhall.com.
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0: you mind if I ask you a personal question?
1: You know about corn, Dave?
2: Yeah, I know about corn, Bill.
1: You,
2: yes,
1: first it's off, let me ask you this. 479-1080.
2: If you have any corn stories.
1: If you're a person who likes corn. Personally, I don't like
2: you're
1: corn.
2: A person who likes corn?
1: Yes, Dave.
2: What the hell's going
1: on
2: here, Billy? What's going on here?
1: Because, at the fair, they serve corn, don't they?
2: Yes.
1: Who eats corn, Dave?
2: What is going on here, Billy? I don't think I've heard the word corn mentioned this many times in a year, but we've done it in 2 minutes.
1: Did you know that corn is a fruit?
2: Let me tell you something about corn. It's a stupid name, okay?
1: So yeah, everything about corn is not intelligent. At Halloween time, what's the worst candy?
2: Candy corn.
1: Candy corn. Because the people that like candy corn, the
3: corn. Why is 1080 Monday through Friday from 4 to 6 p.m. right here on AM 1080 KSCO.
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8: Breaking news this hour from Town Hall. I'm Rich Thomason. The Strait of Hormuz remains a perilous route for shipping.
9: Two tankers owned by Abu Dhabi's state-owned oil and gas company, ADNOC, were attacked Thursday evening while transiting the Strait of Hormuz, the company says. It adds that the attack caused no injuries and that the situation has been brought under control. The British military's Trade Operations Centre says two vessels were reported to have suffered minor damage while attacked by drones while transiting the strait. It didn't identify them as the ADNOC ships, but it appears to be the same incident. The UAE's foreign ministry blames the attacks on Iran, saying they were a flagrant violation of the UN's principles of freedom of navigation and were acts of piracy. I'm Charles Tillodesma.
8: President Trump highlights his crime fighting and public safety record during a visit today to New York Police Academy. A judge has tossed out Nevada's fake electors case.
10: Six Nevada Republicans were accused of submitting a bogus certificate that falsely declared Donald Trump the winner of the state's 2020 presidential election. But that case has now been dismissed. While prosecutors argued the defendants intended for their documents to be mistaken for actual electoral votes, the judge sided with those defendants. They called it an act of political theater designed to publicize their concerns about the election and preserve their rights to challenge the official results. Three other fake elector cases in Arizona, Michigan, and Georgia also have been dismissed. I'm Ben Thomas.
8: Sources tell multiple media outlets that Luigi Mangione may plead guilty today in the federal case stemming from the ambush killing of United Healthcare CEO Brian Thompson on a Manhattan sidewalk in 2024. Watching Wall Street this morning, stock futures are mixed. The Dow futures are down 79 points, while the Nasdaq futures are up 41 points. More on these stories at townhall.com.
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8: Japan is dealing with record-breaking flooding. It's blamed for at least four deaths east of Tokyo. Heavy rains forcing people from their homes while leaving thousands stranded at a major airport.
6: The Japan Meteorological Agency issued its highest level warning as more than a third of Chiba's municipalities face dangerous flooding and landslides. It was downgraded one level as the storm subsided, but at the peak, more than 400,000 people were ordered to evacuate. Roads were submerged in water and power was cut to tens of thousands of homes. Stranded commuters spent the night in a government building. Officials warn heavy rain could continue through Friday.
8: The BBC's Kurumi Mori reporting from Tokyo. Record-breaking heat holding vast swaths of France and England in its grip as wildfires rage. France experiencing its driest year ever with a new fire forcing more than 500 people to flee their homes. In England, there have been evacuations as well. News and analysis, townhall.com. If you have one of those compact refrigerators, see if yours is part of this safety recall.
12: Kaluli has recalled about 250,000 mini fridges due to fire and burn hazards. The Consumer Product Safety Commission says the recall affects certain 10-liter and 15-liter mini fridges that have an electric switch that can short circuit. Consumers are urged to stop using the recalled mini fridges immediately. The company has received at least 19 reports of the products overheating or catching fire, causing more than $80,000 in property damage. The recall covers older model mini fridges sold between January of 2019 and October of 2024. I'm Mike Hemp.
8: Arizona State University offering a new bachelor's degree in content creation. Critics question the value of such a degree, but proponents insist content creation is a viable career path these days. More on these stories, townhall.com.
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0: 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I've been studying healthy bodies for 35 years, and what I've got to tell you may shock and surprise you, but if you listen up, it may change your life.
1: Fibromyalgia, folks, is nothing more than muscle pain caused by poisons that are being deposited in the connective tissue muscle matrix. Fibromyalgia means muscle pain, and muscle pain is caused by food particles and toxicity that is entering into the bloodstream through the digestive system that ends up getting deposited in the muscle. Estrogen can also be involved. That is estrogen that's not processed correctly. Estrogen is a major clog-inducing hormone. The digestive system and the liver are the systems that process estrogen. If estrogen is not being processed correctly, toxic metabolites of estrogen will get deposited in the muscle and connective tissue matrix. This is why women primarily are the victims of fibromyalgia. This is why women are primarily the victims of autoimmune disease as well, because of estrogen. Estrogen that's not being processed correctly. On the other hand, relaxation, deep breathing, caloric restriction, laying off problem foods, fasting, and supplementing strategically with essential fatty acids, fatty vitamins, and probiotics, and digestive enzymes, all of these can help balance out estrogen, can help improve estrogen processing, can help eliminate toxicity that dumps into the connective tissue muscle tissue matrix. All of these are ways to improve the health of the matrix, the muscle tissue connective tissue matrix, reduce pain associated with fibromyalgia, and on top of all of that, reduce all the problems that can be associated with poor estrogen processing.
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4: Breaking news this hour from Town Hall, Amit Thomason. Parts of the waterlogged Midwest are in for more rain, flooding in Ohio and Indiana. The latter under a state of emergency, according to Governor Mike Braun, speaking in hard-hit Cambridge City.
5: It is one of the biggest weather events we've had in Indiana, mostly due to the number of counties that it's impacted. Up in the Northwest, 99-mile-an-hour winds in Gary, Indiana, Lake County, Porter and LaPorte. It dropped a lot of rain and wind on the way down, but this part of the state, three or four counties got definitely hit the worst when it comes to rain and flood damage.
4: Ohio Governor Mike DeWine warns people in his state not to let down their guard with the possibility of more flooding. After 10 months, an American missionary abducted and held in Niger is now a free man.
6: Missionary organization SIM International says Kevin Rydat is in good health and in the care of U.S. officials and will soon be reunited with his extended family. He was kidnapped on October 21 by three armed individuals. No group has claimed responsibility. Niger has faced attacks from armed groups, including those linked to Al-Qaeda and the Islamic State. The U.S. Embassy in the capital, Niamey, issued a security alert after Rydat's kidnapping, warning that American citizens remain at a heightened risk of kidnapping in the country, which is currently ruled by a military junta that took part in 2023, ousting Western partners and aligning with Russia. I'm Charles Dillard-Lesma.
4: The man accused of fatally shooting United Healthcare CEO Brian Thompson on a Manhattan sidewalk in 2024 is due in federal court today. Luigi Mangione may plead guilty to federal stalking charges. That plea could keep him from being tried on state murder charges. On Wall Street this morning, the Dow futures are down 70 points, NASDAQ futures 77 points higher. More on these stories at townhall.com.
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4: Australian lawmakers are tinkering with a groundbreaking law that bars the under-16 crowd from social media. Some changes in that law could be on the way.
8: Most of the data that's been published so far shows that the majority of under-16s in Australia are still on social media. In March, the Internet Safety Regulator said it was concerned that platforms weren't doing enough to uphold the ban. The government subsequently doubled the maximum fines for non-compliance to $70 million. In today's hearing, parents of young people who've died because of bullying on social media, as well as regulators, government and representatives from the platforms, are all giving evidence. Meta says a total of 750,000 accounts have been closed between Instagram and Facebook, and that they're committed to complying with the law.
4: The BBC's Katie Watson. Firefighters in France and central England are battling multiple fires amid record-breaking heat. News and analysis at Town Hall. .com. Police credit a company called Flock, maintains tens of thousands of automated cameras with helping to find missing persons and violent suspects. Now, Flock says it's implementing controls to address privacy concerns.
9: Flock says guardrails that are currently optional will become mandatory by January 1st. For example, law enforcement customers will be required to tie each search to a specific case and use an audit tool that flags abnormal behavior. This comes after a Washington Post report found dozens of instances where officers were accused of misusing the technology for personal searches, like tracking former girlfriends. The standard data retention window will be shortened from 30 days to 7, and customers will be allowed to decide which offenses, such as immigration enforcement, outside agencies can search their data for. I'm Jennifer King.
4: President Trump visits a New York police academy later today. He'll be releasing new FBI crime stats showing a decrease in violent crime last year. More on these stories, townhall.com.
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14: This is America in the Morning from Westwood One. Good morning, I'm John Trout. It's Friday, August 14th, 2026. Here's what's coming up on America in the Morning.
15: After more than 8 months at sea and problems aboard the USS Abraham Lincoln,
16: this is an outrage.
15: Some relief may be coming. I'm Jim Roper.
17: She's been a role model to millions and millions of young women.
18: The Trump administration is losing a beloved member. I'm Joan Jones.
19: The hand-picked board at the Kennedy Center has voted to move forward with a two-year closure to allow for renovation work called for by President Trump. Jennifer King, Washington.
20: A ruling in a case involving the Trump administration and Harvard. I'm Clayton Neville.
21: The biggest obstacles to President Donald Trump's executive order on vaccines may be the logistical challenges. I'm Lisa Dwyer.
22: Luigi Mangione is expected to plead guilty in the federal case accusing him of stalking and killing United Healthcare CEO Brian Thompson. I'm Mike Hempen.
14: All ahead on America in the Morning. Now 7 past. The more than 5,000 sailors aboard the problem-plagued USS Abraham Lincoln, stationed near the Persian Gulf for months, may soon be getting some relief following congressional outrage and concerns over the health of the sailors on board. Details from correspondent Jim Roop.
15: The Abraham Lincoln has been in the Northern Arabian Sea supporting U.S. efforts in the war with Iran.

0: help you stay in his mind.
1: Drink a couple
0: keeping
1: of
0: your
1: sugar.
0: Ship in shape. Has
2: Tab
0: its
2: sugar free.
1: Oh, Tab is sugar free, right?
3: Yeah.
1: Get
3: it's the
1: cancer
3: precursor
1: later on.
3: To Diet Coke.
1: You'll have the cancer about early 80s if you're drinking that.
3: Oh boy.
1: That is wild.
3: Yeah, there are reels and reels of those commercials.
1: And the idea that I'm going to stick in his mind, because if I'm hot enough, I'll stick in his mind. If I'm not, right. He ain't going to be thinking of me at all.
3: Right, like you're not best friends and soulmates and, you know, keep each other. No.
1: Raising kids about. Together, you ain't going to think right, about exactly. me for that reason. Right. It's if I have
3: shared
1: a good
3: experience, the struggles you've been through. No. How's your ass? What does your ass look like? Brought to you by Tab. Yeah.
1: And I don't
3: yeah.
1: care how hot you are if you keep serving me this garbage coffee.
3: And then you got your doctor's pitching cigarettes,
1: yeah.
3: A classic of the genre, and the various cocaine-riddled treatments of the early 19th century, and cough syrup with codeine and the rest of it. I love it. Love it, love it, love it.
1: That is wild.
3: Yeah, I know. That Tab song may be the worst thing I've ever heard in the Department of Music.
1: And then the like the choir in the background, the be a mind sticker.
3: Yeah. That must have been a hot phrase for a cup of coffee.
1: I've never heard
3: a
1: it in my life.
3: Of rancid bitter coffee.
1: Made by your wife, not the girls down at the office. They got a good shape and they make a great cup of coffee. That's why I kiss them goodbye before I leave work. Not you.
3: You hag. You crappy hunky, crappy coffee slinging hag.
1: I don't know what that shape is.
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3: This is makes you wonder what we're doing. Do we really feel this lousy about the economy? University of Michigan Consumer Confidence, Consumer Sentiment Index. Much discussed. It's been going on since the 1940s. The Michigan Survey of Consumers is the poll for how Americans have felt about the economy now for generations.
1: And it's low right now. We don't feel good about the economy. More than ever, we're despondent.
3: A key survey of American consumers is scraping bottom, showing they've never felt this lousy about the economy, even at the height of the recessions or when the COVID pandemic raged. We were talking about this a couple of weeks ago. What could possibly explain that? They're so anti-Trump. Some people are.
1: Price of gas.
3: Price of gas. When inflation is high, nothing else matters. Blah, blah, blah. It's the survey itself, according to a growing number of critics, including several economists. They've pointed to methodology changes in the University of Michigan's Consumer Sentiment Index as bugs in the machine, saying they're skewing the results. Now, the polling people are saying, no, low sentiment likely reflects a profound shift in mood since COVID struck, according to the survey director. But it shouldn't be too surprising. People felt differently about the world, including the economy after the pandemic. It hit its lowest mark in May, lowest ever of them. The low readings, they make the point in the journal, seem at odds with an economy that appears decent, if not stellar. The country's adding jobs and consumers are continuing to spend despite worries about inflation and affordability. And I would point out increasing credit card and car loan defaults and higher level of debt. Maybe you shouldn't be spending that, but anyway. In 2024, Michigan, the University of, moved to conducting its surveys via the web rather than via cell phone. A response to the problem, the ongoing problem everybody knows surveyors face in getting anybody to answer the damn phone. Because everybody's being spammed all the time. So, a a couple of years ago, they made that transition to online polls, and some critics think that made the sentiment index more downbeat, in part because other research has shown that when people are surveyed online, for some reason, they tend to be more negative than when they're speaking to a human being. 2024 analysis. A couple of economists you've never heard of estimated that this survey methodology shift shaved about 9 points off the Michigan sentiment index. 9 points. Recent analysis from the Chicago Fed also took issue with the survey switch.
1: I think it's interesting that people are so much more negative being online than if you're asked on the phone. So
3: sure.
1: Because of the algorithms feeding us depressing stuff constantly, we've trained our brains as soon as we go online to immediately have a bad attitude, probably.
3: I wonder. Or it could just be if there's another human being, you don't want to appear too negative and bitchy because it's not considered an attractive quality. I don't know. There's also the fact, and this is undeniable, that the skew in partisan attitudes is as big as it's ever been. You ask a Republican right now, Republicans control the White House, as if the White House runs the economy. For God's sake, people. Shouldn't, anyway. But you ask Republicans, they say, it's just freaking fine. You ask Democrats, they're like, it's horrible.
1: We talked about this. I talked about this last week. Coming out of 4th of July, and I took in a ton of 250th anniversary founding stuff and Up with America tweets and books and TV shows and speeches and all the different sort of stuff. And I was feeling pretty rah-rah about America and actually thought, Joe and I need to be less negative. We're too negative. But I did want to push back on all the rah-rah with just a little bit of the, all of those things are true structurally, historically, everything about the United States being great and all that, force for good, et cetera, et cetera. But this whole educating the young people to hate their own country K through PhD is new and real and is going to bear fruit for a long time to come.
3: Oh, yeah. If you believe Reagan that we're never more than a generation or two from losing our liberty, or Jefferson that the price of liberty is eternal vigilance, was it Jefferson said that? He might as well have. If you believe those things, and if you don't, you're an idiot. Yeah, this is a serious, serious problem, as I'm always saying.
1: And then you throw in a dose of online information, algorithm stuff that is all brand new to the world also. I'm not as optimistic going forward as a lot of the rah-rah speeches.
13: Armstrong and Getty.
1: Hey, Armstrong and Getty here, and if you're up before dawn and still at it when the sun goes down, you've got the kind of grit that made this country great.
3: So if there's no way you're going to talk about your money and your future with someone who doesn't get you, we'd like to introduce you to Blue Collar Dollar.
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16: SRN News, I'm Rich Thomason in Washington. It's been nothing official from the prosecution or the defense, but sources say that today could bring a major development in a high-profile stalking and murder case out of New York City. Sources tell various media outlets that Luigi Mangione may plead guilty to the federal case stemming from the ambush killing of former UnitedHealthcare CEO on a Manhattan sidewalk back in 2024. Indiana's governor is deploying additional resources to deal with the impact of severe flooding. It's devastated so much of the state. Rescuers in Columbia have been pleading for silence as they listen for signs of life in the rubble left by the deadly earthquake that hit on Monday. The disaster killed more than 280 people, with hundreds more still missing. Firefighters in France and central England battling multiple fires amid record-breaking heat. More details at srnnews.com.
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1: Agent Jax was injured, but she will pull through.
2: Don't call her that.
1: But that's what she is. A WSB agent by choice.
2: Well, it wasn't by choice. And I can't even get into her room to check on her because your agents won't let me.
1: An oversight. I'll have your name added to the list of approved visitors.
2: I don't want to be added to the list. I want my daughter back.
1: Then let me put this in language that you will understand. That ain't gonna happen.
3: Wow, what was that dramatic thing?
4: John Oliver as a cameo on General Hospital.
3: So comedian John Oliver of that HBO show that he does, that used to be on The Daily Show, was on General Hospital?
4: Yeah, he's always wanted to be on a soap opera, and he finally got his chance.
3: And he played it straight.
4: Yeah.
3: They gave him a part, and he acted. He's always wanted to be in a soap opera. General Hospital is still on the air? It was on the air when I was a kid.
4: Started April 1st, 1963.
3: Wow, it started before I was born.
4: Yeah, 63 years it's been on.
3: You got a hospital setting. Other than that, you can do anything you want. So it's a pretty broad category. So what would be the point of having a new soap opera? Did you ever get into soap operas ever in your life?
4: No, but my mom did. I remember as a kid.
3: Which one is she into?
4: General Hospital, One Life to Live. Yeah, All My Children.
3: I was a Days of Our Lives guy.
4: Yep.
3: Like Sands Through the Hourglass. And the reason I got into soap operas ever was I had a period of my life where I was in the hospital every year for like a week or so. Like, I don't know how often I actually did it. My memory is I was in the hospital for a week like every year, which was true for a while. But I don't know if it was 3 years or 5 years or what. But like, first grade, second grade, third grade, fourth grade, something like that. I was in the hospital for a week. Never really figured out why. I would just get really sick and I would have too many white blood cells or not enough white blood cells or I don't remember what the problem was. I'd get fevers and I'd be really sick. Sick enough to hospitalize a kid. Anyway, I'd been in the hospital for an entire week and several times I got hooked on soap operas because I would have to share a room with an old person. And they would watch, this is obviously pre-smartphones and all that sort of stuff. The only thing you had to do is watch what was ever on one of the three channels. And I got into Days of Our Lives 1 year, like I was watching it every day. And I got to the point, so when I was healthy and I went back to school, I'd come home from school and ask my mom, you know, what happened? Did Randy and Elizabeth get back together or are they apart still? I'm sure it wore off fairly quickly, but as a little kid watching Days of Our Lives with like an 80-year-old who was dying next to me in a hospital room. That was a fun week.
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11: With SRN News, I'm Rich Thomason in Washington. The Trump administration asking the Supreme Court to allow the White House to resume construction of the $400 million ballroom project while it appeals a lower court's order to halt the work. Shoppers unexpectedly cut their spending in July as a boost from government tax refunds faded. A slump in retail sales, slipping 0.6% last month, the biggest drop since May of last year. Accused healthcare CEO assassin Luigi Mangione may plead guilty today to federal stalking charges in the murder of Brian Thompson on a Manhattan sidewalk in 2024. Such a plea could exclude Mangione from standing trial on state murder charges. On Wall Street, the Dow is down about 21 points, while the NASDAQ Composite Index is off 57 points. More details, srnnews.com.
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0: Yes, you made the point.
1: That was better than I imagined it would be.
0: Pretty good.
1: Yeah, I hadn't heard it. That's great. I hate to analyze humor because, you know, it kills the humor. That was precisely dumb enough. That's why it's so funny. Oh, that's great. Oh, speaking of music, I had a lovely experience. I'd forgotten it was the State of the Union last night. Not that it matters. They record them these days. And Judy and I had waited too long to buy tickets to see the Vienna Boys Choir.
0: Oh.
1: Which is in my part of the world right now. And
0: Vienna Boys Choir. I've heard of it. I don't actually know what it is.
1: Yeah, yeah, it's musically, it's amazing. It's these little fellas who are ages, I don't know,
0: Unix?
1: 8 to 13. Eunuchs these days. No, we don't do that anymore. But they have these amazing voices and they sing just wonderful music from like Austrian folk songs to classical pieces to, their encore song was hilarious. It was, spoiler alert.
0: Was it the Do We Have Gay Cats song? Were they sang that?
1: It was, and everybody busted up. No, it was actually the song I Want to Be Like You from the Jungle Book movie, the original Disney movie, which they accompanied themselves with kazoos and reminding you that they're little kids, and it was fantastic.
0: How many people is it in the Vienna Boys Choir? Is it
1: Gosh, they actually have four performing groups of a couple of dozen.
0: Okay.
1: Each. But anyway, the really interesting part of it was we'd waited too long to buy tickets. And so a friend of ours who's a member of the organization that sponsored it said, hey, we need ushers. Why don't you volunteer to be an usher? And then you can watch the show from like the back row, which is fine. It's in a big church, not like a mega church, but a big church. and so Judy and I, we went to a meeting. Then we showed up an hour and a quarter early and got our marching orders and our sections and blah, blah, blah. And we were ushers. For the whole night, before and after, and it ended up being great, helping people to their seats, helping lots of old folks to their seats, folks who had walkers, and I would help them to their seats, and my mom had Parkinson's for years, and helping her up and down and in and out and that sort of thing I got pretty good at. And it reminded me very much of caring for my mom. Helping some of these old gals, especially to their seats. And then I would put a quick write out a tag on their walker and the walkers couldn't stay in the auditorium for fire safety reasons, blah, blah. So I'd run them out to the lobby and put them in a special storage area.
0: You were a conscientious usher.
1: Then I would have to run back after and get it for them and stuff like that. And they seemed touched, which is nice. But Judy loved it too. And it reminded us, this is not original wisdom by any means. There's much more joy in serving others than serving yourself. It's hard to describe why it was so much fun and just satisfying, but it was lovely.
0: So are you going to continue this whole usher career, you think, now that you've kind of taken a liking to it?
1: Yeah, I'm just going to turn up places because we got a badge that said usher. I sent it out to the crew. I'll tweet it. In my black pants and my white shirt. I'm just going to start showing up at places.
0: Well, just
1: and
0: in
1: ushering
0: general,
1: people.
0: If you don't have tickets.
1: Movie theaters.
0: What other menial labor would you be willing to do if something is sold out? Would you clean ashtrays or take the trash out afterwards? Or
1: I'd rather not clean the toilets just because, you know, getting up and down from my knees is kind of tough at this point in my life.
0: Oh, really? That concert sold out? I'll clean the toilets for you.
1: Yeah.
0: Right after
1: what do you
0: the
1: need?
0: Show.
1: Sell popcorn? As long as I can go and watch it. No. But I'm going to go to movie theaters and just in my black and white outfit and my usher pin and say, folks, where's your seat? What section are you in? They're like, it's a movie theater.
0: Sir, what are you doing here? I have experience.
2: Armstrong and Getty.
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5: With SRN News, I'm Bob Agnew in Washington. Retail sales slipped 0.6% last month. It was the biggest drop since May of 2025. Analysts say it's likely tied to the fact that government tax refund money dried up for many shoppers. There had been a notable bump in spending in both April and May as Americans dipped into their tax refund money. Gas prices ticked up again overnight. AAA says prices rose to $4.08 a gallon on average nationwide. That's up from $3.85 a month ago. Of course, prices being driven up still by the ongoing war with Iran. Firefighters across Europe battling multiple wildfires as a record-breaking heat wave grips the continent. In France, the driest year on record has led to fires strong enough in the Landes region to force more than 500 people to evacuate their homes. Fires also burning in Germany, where firefighting efforts are being complicated by unexploded World War II munitions. This is
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9: A fez is something that you would see Laurel and Hardy wear.
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9: Now, Dave, you can't say that.
10: That hat sticks me off. I can't hold it back anymore. Wear one of those hats, you look like a fool. This is what the Shriners guys wear.
9: Yes, and on the Sons of the Desert, which I was a proud member of the Laurel and Hardy Society, we wear fezes. We are the Sons of the Desert, having the times of our lives. I'll stop singing now.
10: These types of hats seem to me impractical because you have all that space there above your head, but they never have a little storage compartment in there. I mean, you could keep your keys in there.
9: You could. You could hide a lot of things up in there.
10: And then you can't get into your car because it'll knock your hat off. How many chicks did you get, Billy? How many women were hanging out with you guys?
9: Excuse me, what? Oh, you mean at the Laurel and Hardy?
10: Wherever they wear these hats,
9: Club Billy. Society?
10: I have a theory that these are women repellent.
9: Okay, look.
10: These repel
9: the
10: women.
9: Only lady that I ever met was Stan Laurel's daughter.
10: Did she say, take off that stupid hat?
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2: An attacker doesn't even have to have it out. They can simply just bump against your wallet, just automatically steal the information through essentially a wireless radio frequency.
3: What was that?
4: They call it ghost tapping, Jack. They can charge your card without you it even leaving your pocket.
3: Wait a second. I tap stuff all the time. So obviously, I use my watch, but I could use my card, as lots of us do, where you just tap your card on there. So somebody can come up and tap my card in my pocket. That makes sense.
4: According to the written account, they can use cheap, easy-to-read card readers. Thieves can trigger small wireless transactions just by getting close enough to your wallet or phone. No swipe, no PIN, no warning.
3: Yes, Katie.
5: That is why all of my loved ones and myself have what's called an RFID wallet. It actually has a protectant in the outside layer that can block anybody from doing this.
4: I was just at a outlet store, which will remain nameless, although if you travel to Colombia, you might see their clothes. And that was like all they sold in the wallet department. I thought, is this necessary?
3: It's very popular, but how bulky are they? I wear very tight pants.
5: They're not at all.
4: Stop. That's my answer to that query.
5: I tried to just go right by that. You know what I mean? Just power through it.
4: That
5: they're not bulky
4: seen
5: at all.
4: Cannot be unseen.
3: I'm a single man. I need to have everything on display.
5: We get it. You shop at Baby Gap. Okay. Very good.
4: No. So the scam relies on crowded spaces like transit, concerts, busy sidewalks where you never realize a charge is happening. Better Business Bureau's out and saying, when you think about how convenient and commonplace payment has become, and it is, it's just a matter of time before somebody takes advantage of it. And they do really small transactions. That's an interesting aspect of this. Just to see if it goes through.
3: Yeah.
4: Then what attackers are doing is adding that to their digital wallets and essentially buying gift cards and doing other types of scams to make a quick transaction out of it, but to take as many dollars as it can in the shortest period of time possible.
3: I'm one of those people. I mean, I know I should be like my mom always was, or adults are, but I'm not. Where, you know, I go through my credit card bill every month because there's 8,000 things on there. And I don't go through them all. It would be very easy to milk me $15 or $22 at a time. A big one I would notice, but yeah, because it's just, you know, there's so many charges on there. So
4: right.
3: if you like
4: the utilities and phone companies do,
3: yes,
4: with mystery charges you never notice, and they steal.
3: Exactly, and you just roll your eyes and think, oh, whatever, and you go on and pay it.
4: Let's see. And then they go through an RFID blocking card, which is $1 a piece. That's the cheapest option and does not work. A blocking sleeve, which is like 20 cents per piece. One card fits inside each sleeve, so you need one for each item in your wallet. The sleeve worked for both the plastic and metal cards, but was slightly inconvenient. You got your Faraday pouch, which worked very well. However,
3: again,
4: cell phone service is also blocked.
3: I need sleek.
4: And then RFID blocking wallet, phone case combo, extra sleek for the aging Lothario. The wallet feature worked. The cards could not be charged while inside it.
3: I should just not carry my card. I really only need my watch to live my life at this point. As long as I got my watch on, I can do whatever I want.
4: Yeah. Okay.
3: Yet another thing to worry about. That's what we all needed. That's what we do every day. Here's a list of things to worry about. Come back tomorrow for another list of things to worry about.
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9: News this hour at Town Hall. I'm Bob Agnew in Washington. Retail sales slipped 0.6% last month. That was the biggest drop since May of 2025. Analysts say it's likely tied to the fact that government tax refund money dried up for many would-be shoppers. There had been a notable bump in spending in both April and May. That's when those tax refunds came in to people's accounts. Gas prices ticked up again overnight. AAA says prices rose to $4.08 a gallon nationwide on average. That was up from $3.85 a month ago. And, of course, is tied to ongoing stress and tension related to the war with Iran. Willie Nelson reports vandals have struck another major memorial in the nation's capital.
10: President Trump says the World War II memorial was hit by spray painting vandals. The president called it a deep insult to the American heroes who died in the war. Trump noted this follows earlier vandalism at the reflecting pool and said authorities are on the trail of those responsible. Willie Nelson, Washington.
9: On Wall Street, it's a down session right now all across the board. The Dow is struggling. It's off by 166 points. The S&P 500 down about 22, and the NASDAQ down 147. Japan today dealing with record flooding. It's blamed for at least four deaths east of Tokyo. Heavy rains have forced people from their homes while leaving thousands stranded at one major airport. More wildfires, meanwhile, are breaking out amid an ongoing heat wave in Europe. More from Charles de la Desmond.
11: All 1,800 residents of the village Gehr in Germany's North Rhine-Westphalia state have been evacuated after a wildfire in a nearby forest threatened to reach their homes. And in Croatia, 14 people have been hospitalized, of whom seven remain in life-threatening condition early Friday from a fire that raged overnight by the coastal town of Omis, forcing more than 1,000 people to evacuate their homes. And in Spain, historical artifacts have been swiftly removed from the monastery of San Juan de la Pena and taken for safekeeping as a wildfire advances on the site. I'm Charles Tillethesma.
9: More at Town Hall.
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13: A key driver of the U.S. economy, retail sales, weakened last month, according to newly released government statistics. Less expensive gasoline played a role in the spending slump. Retail sales slipped 0.6% last month, the steepest decline since May of last year. Shoppers pulled back in several areas, including consumer electronics and online retailers. There was a notable bump in spending in both April and May as Americans dipped into their tax refunds. Wall Street began the day in record territory. The market reacting to the latest price data showing that inflation cooled in July, as well as a decline in oil prices. However, oil is on the rebound to end the week after two United Arab Emirates tankers were attacked with drones while trying to cross the Strait of Hormuz. For the Wall Street Business Report, I'm Rich Thomason.
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14: A drought discovery. Keith Peters has the details.
15: Rome's ancient Nero's Bridge has reemerged from the Tiber River as exceptionally low water levels exposed parts of the historic structure near St. Peter's Basilica. Weeks of little to no rain have caused the Tiber's flow to fall below 80 cubic meters per second, that according to Rome's Civil Protection Service. Archaeologists say the bridge, traditionally associated with Emperor Nero, may actually predate his reign and have been built under his uncle, Emperor Caligula. The discovery comes as Rome faces a water crisis after prolonged dry periods. Keith Peters reporting.
14: The U.S. Consumer Product Safety Commission has announced a recall of some mini fridges that were sold on Amazon. The CPSC says about 250,000 Kululi mini fridges are being recalled. More on these stories can be found at townhall.com.
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16: This is the Rob Carson Show, and by the grace of God, it is finally Friday. Welcome to it. How's your week? Was your week good? My week started off terribly, and then it got better. Thank God, and I do mean this. Thank God. I've been on a keto diet since Monday. I always thought it was kind of stupid, but I've been talking to my buddy Mark Meckler with Convention Estates, and he said, "Man, you got to try this keto diet." He says, "You got to get the sugar out, you know, and all, and the carbs all out." And you know, I've always said Jesus walked in the desert, ate bread and fish, and drank wine, and he was perfectly fine. But we kind of do a lot of refined sugars and all that crap, and consequently, I'm like, you know, yeah, I eat a little bit too much on the carby end of the thing, and I don't like, you know, I've seen every diet. I've seen the cabbage soup diet. I've seen the caveman diet. I've seen the starve yourself till you die diet. I don't even know what the hell. There's been so many damn diets I've been on. I've been on a diet most of my life. It's ridiculous. It's utterly ridiculous. I remember a few years ago, I went to the store, and I was buying all this stuff. My wife at the time and I were, you know, whatever. We probably on some sort of a diet. And then I realized that we also were buying, you know, low-calorie dog food. I was like, what? Does the dog on the diet, too? My God, what the hell? But just trying to kind of back off the breads and whatnot. And I'm not a big bread guy, but really focusing on, and did you know that suddenly, all of a sudden, red meat's actually good for you? The left, I think, the reason why that they've been so down on red meat is because it's so bourgeois. That's what the communists would say, that red meat is bourgeois. And so they've had this kind of, it's like the high end, they don't want to eat red meat, it's bourgeois. But red meat actually not bad for you like you think it is. Not bad for you, as you like to think of it. But anyway, welcome to the show. I made guacamole today, by the way, and it's called, I call my guacamole, it's Guac of Ages. And if you Google my name, Rob Carson, Guac of Ages, you're going to see a video I did like 18 years ago. I look a lot younger, and you'll see where I made it. But everybody here at Newsmax, they don't know what the hell to think of me. I came in, I walked in, I said, you know what today is? What? Guacamole Friday. They're like, Guacamole Friday? All right. So anyway... Food is fellowship, and that's why I enjoy bringing in food for everybody. But anyway, we got a lot of stuff to get to. The unusual suspects on the show today, Mary Walter, Tony Kennett got a lot of stuff from the Daily Signal, Hollywood in Toto's Christian Toto as well. This new polling out of Michigan.
20: 51% of the vote, and far-left Democrat Abdul Sayed at 47%.
16: What?
20: So Rogers has a 4-point edge,
16: what?
20: Which is still within the poll's margin of error among Michigan's registered voters.
16: Whoa, whoa, whoa, whoa, whoa. Hold on one second here. Did you hear that right there? That is a national media organization echoing other polls, even actually since the day that Abul El-Sayed was elected, or at least chosen, I should say, as the Democrat candidate in the state of Michigan. He only won one-fourth of the state's voting population, just barely beating Chris Farley. As Matt Foley, the other candidate. I don't remember her name right now. See, easily forgotten, like that. But he didn't have a mandate by any means. Meanwhile, Mike Rogers does. And you've got a couple of different groups voting. You've got the university liberals voting for El-Sayed and the Arab population. By the way, the Arab vote, you're going to be surprised. You're going to be surprised. It was only 94%. It was only 94% for Sayed. I know. So you got the radical Islamists.

0: only thing he's ever done in his life. And Hassan Piker was glad-handing him on the night that he was chosen as the candidate, just barely, and now he's going to have to walk with it. And then, I don't know who he's trying to appeal to, Gen Z, I guess, because my kids, we watched Blue's Clues when my son was really little, so literally like 23 years ago, we watched Blue's Clues. It was this little show. There was a guy named Steve, and he did Blue's Clues. And he actually ended up leaving the show, and they brought another guy in. Not as good as Steve. Steve was really good. Steve was, as good can be if you're watching TV with your children. But Hassan Piker, I thought it was a joke. I thought it was AI. But he decided to do a video as Steve from Blue's Clues, and complete with the jingle. And this is, by the way, an adult man who wants to be a senator in the United States of America, the most powerful country in the world, the most powerful engine of individual and economic liberty in the history of mankind. He wants to be one of 100 representatives of the 50 states, and he's doing crap like this.
1: Makes me want to wag my tail. When it comes, I want to wail.
2: Mail.
0: Hopefully it's not a mail bomb.
2: Box. We just got a letter.
0: No, no,
2: we just
0: no,
2: got a
0: no,
2: letter.
0: No.
2: We just got a letter. I wonder who it's from. Oh, it looks like my ballot.
0: Oh, good. That's awesome. Is it addressed to 8 people who live at your house?
2: Brought to me by my Secretary of State.
0: Neat.
2: And I can participate in democracy.
0: We're not a democracy, you moron.
2: The first day that I can turn this in is June 25th. But it has to be postmarked by July 21st. Or I can drop it off up until Election Day, which is August 4th. Thanks, Secretary of State. Thanks, mailbox.
0: Oh, God. He's behind by 4, which means he's behind by 8 to 10. This is not good for the Democrat Party in the state of Michigan. Now, this on top of the keel hauling of, what was her name? Hold on a second. I'm trying to remember what her name was. What the hell was her name? She told us we'd remember.
3: We have built something that will change politics forever. The work we have done will be remembered forever.
0: Erica Jong. It was Erica Jong. That was her name. It was not? It was what? Francesca Hong. Oh, well, I guess I already forgot. I already forgot Erica Francesca Hong. Wow. Bummer. I guess maybe she wasn't as memorable as she thought she was. That's kind of crazy. Yeah. But she also lost with, the DNC committed a late-term abortion like they're going to do in the state of Massachusetts. One day before the election, they decided to go all in on a guy who had dropped out of the race to back him and knock her off because she's a Democrat socialist candidate. Meanwhile, they weren't able to commit the abortion of Abdul Sal John Muhammad Abdul Jabbar. And so he went ahead and went through, and look what happened. They were able to do an earlier stage abortion with Graham Platner, and now they got a guy who married his cousin and has his children are second cousins. The DSL ship's sail is, I think the main mast is falling into the water. Yeah. Hassan Piker says issue with America deserved 9/11 was wording, not content. No, you said it. There's no context to saying that we deserve 9/11. There's not in the middle of a sentence like Mary had a little lamb and 9/11 was our fault. His fleece was light as snow. No, right there in the middle, it's right there. 9/11 was our fault. There's no getting around that. There's no getting around it. You said it. Okay, there you go. He says that he should have phrased things better, discussing his viral comments that America deserved 9/11 on Mehdi Hassan's podcast 2 weeks ago. Yeah, where Piker said he could have phrased it better, that America deserved 9/11 a better way, but it was firm to his frequent use of pejoratives. It was pejoratives. That's not a pejoratives. In describing racial groups. I said it in 2019, and you know, if you listen to the full conversation, you really very quickly understand what I'm talking about. I should have phrased things better. Piker made the comments on a broadcast on Twitch. The full quote was, "This is so insane. America deserved 9/11, dude. F it. I'm saying we totally brought..."

0: not ourselves. So the actual sentence makes it worse. The whole thing in context makes it worse. Oh, my God. Then he comes on here this week. I apologize for those who I offended, but most importantly, apologize for giving an opportunity to the right to just use it against me. This man is so filthy, rotten, disgusting. I cannot stand it. He says this stuff all the time, by the way, and he's been saying it for years. There's no context, unless you say it's the context of this guy being an America-hating Islamist. That's the context. He's also a communist who is he going to work the, you know, he said that Mao was his hero. Mao, who killed 70 million of his own people, was his hero. It's kind of crazy. Oh, and by the way, El Sayed has actually gotten rid of 100 YouTube videos. 100 YouTube videos. He's trying to cleanse his past, doing a colonic. He said fireworks suck when it came to the 4th of July. He says that his deleted videos don't reflect his beliefs today. Abdul is a former captain of a football team, loves Michigan football on Saturdays. He said that it was football was toxic masculinity. He said it was toxic masculinity. Among other things, he said a bunch of crazy stuff. He said that, he said that he is not, he is not against Sharia law. All right, Sharia law. And by the way, he still stands by and lives his life by Sharia law.
1: What does that mean? I don't know. Bismillah wa salatu wa salamu ala Sayyidina Muhammad wa ala alihi wa ashabihi ajma'in. Assalamu alaikum wa rahmatullah. Question 755.
0: I think we're perfectly fine electing him. His best friend says that we deserve 9/11 and he's a Sharia law compliant. I mean, nothing to see here.
1: When the state of Oklahoma voted in a referendum to amend the Constitution to ban Sharia law.
0: Sharia law.
1: What does that mean? I don't know.
0: Oh, I think it means you ban it.
1: Yet the voters banned it anyway.
0: Yeah, you know, because it shouldn't be here because we're ruled by the Constitution. Yeah.
1: And I don't have to tell you that the same exact forces that drove native peoples from their land 2 centuries ago.
0: Yeah, see, that doesn't even matter because, you know, we got the Constitution and that's come since then and that's what the country is based on. So keep your Sharia and stick it where the sun don't shine. There you go. There you go. His sister, by the way, his sister's a real nice lady, Iman Abulabadabadaba, is currently a professor at the University of Chicago, and she celebrated October the 7th like Zohran Mamdani's wife. Yeah, I know. It's pretty cool. We're going to share that coming up on the show. We've got lots of good news, lots of new comedy from Jim Gossett. Of course, Tony Kennett from the Daily Signal at the bottom of the hour. This, my friends, is a Friday edition of the Rob Carson Show.
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1: I'm pro stealing from big corporations. We must end the American empire.
2: America deserved 9/11, dude. I'm saying it.
3: We're a big tent. I may not agree with lots of opinions from some folks who are in DSA, but we're going to need everybody.
4: You have some of these incumbents who have lost their re-elections in places like New York and Colorado. And what does that say about the party today, do you think?
5: It says that the party is going to win the...
6: Sure. There you are. Honestly, this was about the worst thing that the Democrat Party could do to not only not learn something from 2024, but to allow a bear into the tent. And that's what they've done. They let a vampire into the house with a DSA. And if you think the showings of the DSA are impressive, no, they're not. No, they're not. Once the message gets out there, people learn more about it. People realize that these people are just they're communists. They're Marxists and they're communists. This is kind of fun. El Sayed in Michigan says that he's a capitalist. He's not a capitalist in any way, shape, or form. He is a communist. Okay, here he is talking about public ownership of companies. What they'd like to do is essentially tell companies that America can get 50% stake in their companies. Okay, take over half of the company, and then basically have half of the say with regard to the board of the directors. So essentially running the company into the ground because government never does anything good.
7: Are you in favor of public ownership models like the one Bernie?
6: I mean, really, honestly, look at every department of the government right now or has been over the last 50 years. None of them are run really well.
7: Introduced.
8: So I want to actually take it a step further.
6: Okay. Until now, like the FBI.
8: I agree that we need public ownership. But I also agree that we need some system of public control.
6: And the DHS.
7: Yeah.
8: Like, what is the point of democracy if it's not to protect us from existential risk?
9: Yeah.
8: And right now, there is no regulation. And these
6: there's over-regulation, you fool. That's why Donald Trump said that for every new regulation, two go away.
8: Super PACs are rendering AI potentially unregulatable into the future.
6: You know, honestly, anytime the government regulates, it usually crushes innovation. This guy named Mark Temper, he's with the Wealth, I don't know what his name is. Anyway, Mark Temper, I saw him last night. He's

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0: deserve any responsibility, though, Lieutenant Governor, for those fraud schemes that have taken place in your state over the last several years?
1: I would say, you know, the governor says the buck stops with him. More should have been done sooner, and I agree. And now we know that 100 people have been charged, 60 have been convicted.
2: Oh, my goodness. That is Peggy Flanagan, also known as Chief Sitting Bullcrap. She's got a Native American name and all of that, but I want to say that because she's all the fraud that happened in the state of Minnesota. All of the fraud that happened in the state of Minnesota. She says, hey, the buck stops with Tim Walz. It's not my deal. Tony Cannon, how are you doing, my brother? Welcome to the show.
3: Thanks for having me. I love hearing how it's so racist to talk about fraud before she's running for the Senate. Now, all of a sudden, Tim Walz. He should have looked into it more.
2: It is remarkable because Tim Walz said that it never got to his desk. It was like his secretary. I don't know. Everybody knew about it. Nobody is this stupid. So there you go. That's what I got to say about it.
3: It's positively beautiful. I love watching them set themselves on fire like this. It's like Aaron Bushnell, but for Minnesota politics.
2: Yeah, buddy. And now, we haven't talked since the primaries. We haven't talked since the woman who said, we'll never forget the movement. What was her name? She Hong Kong Fu or something. She was in Wisconsin. Was it Erica Jones?
3: Francesca Hong.
2: I'm sorry. I already forgot. Yes. I apologize.
3: But so did everyone else.
2: Everybody thought that she had a 95.5% chance of winning on Monday. And then Tuesday, she loses by one. It was a late-term abortion by the Democrat Party, by the way.
3: Oh, yeah, but I loved watching this anyway because I knew that it was going to happen. Again, I do, deep down in my Friday somewhat sick gravelly voice, love watching all of these. The Democrats abandoned the other former breast milk candidates, so they had like their black voters, their Hispanic voters, their union working class voters. They got rid of them for the socialists.
2: Yeah.
3: And in Wisconsin, those three groups matter.
2: Yeah.
3: So they screwed them all over and wondered why the socialists didn't win. I love it. Straight into my veins.
2: Yeah, and you know, the El Sayed election was all, what's the big college town? Ann Arbor, and then 94% of the Arab population, which I thought was a little low. So you've got radical leftists and the Arab population versus the rest of the state that are really thrilled with the return of auto manufacturing and actually real jobs, Americans building stuff. I don't think it's going to end very well for them because what's her name, Chris Farley, she barely lost to El Sayed.
3: Suck it to him. I really loved her. Francesca Hong was strangely enough a combination of Haley Stevens and Abdul El Sayed, just without all of the dog killing. Did you hear about that, by the way?
2: No, what?
3: Abdul El I'm so excited.
2: Hold on. Abdul El Sayed dog killing?
3: Yes. So he used to run the Detroit Animal Control Centers, and his Detroit Animal Control Center had a survivability rate for dogs of 20%. He euthanized over 4,000 dogs in 3 years.
2: Well, Muslims aren't too crazy about dogs. I wonder.
3: Well, subhanallah, inshallah, woof, woof.
2: Oh, my God. Wow. This is weird because in Springfield, Ohio, the dog shelter is also a restaurant. It's just weird. It's crazy.
3: The last little point I should mention here is people say, it's an animal control. Maybe they just had a lot of animals. That happens. No. They euthanized like 30 cats.
2: Wow.
3: And 4,000 dogs.
2: That is not good. And he's already behind by four. Mike, what's his face? Anyway, I'm drawing a blank.
3: Mike Rogers, a regular, normal Republican guy.
2: Yeah, and really not like a hard right or anything like that. He's a likable guy. He's a Michigander. He's a real Michigander. Abdul El Sayed is not a real Michigander. His sister, his sister came out on October the 7th praising the attacks, just like Zohran Mamdani's wife. You know, he's not fooling anybody here. We know that he's not a capitalist because he wants to take over businesses. He wants government control. We know that he is down with Sharia law because he has spoken out against, American courts getting rid of Sharia law, and he is Sharia compliant in his life. He's not fooling anybody. We know what he is. He's a Marxist, communist, Islamist, just like Zohran Mamdani.
3: And again, the best part about all of this, and I'm gonna switch to kind of the second angle here to get this point across.
2: Yeah.
3: These people always promise the moon, and they always deliver nothing.
2: Yeah.
3: Mamdani, universal childhood education. Early childhood education,
2: yep.
3: It ended up coming double the cost that he promised. He has no money for it. Even Kathy Hochul can't save him now.
2: Yeah, no bus rides either. No bus rides either.
3: No. Bus rides? Oh, no. Sorry.
2: I mean, New York is already, they're looking at like $9 to $12 billion in the hole. New York is going to go bankrupt. I think the butt is off the rose on this DSA movement already. Any momentum that it supposedly had was just because of the very vocal, leadership and also the fluffing by the mainstream media. And then the big tent, that was kind of funny, the big tent of Democrat Party. That's like if your camp letting a bear into your tent, isn't it?
3: That's pretty well put. I love it. They say, oh, we're just all working together. Meanwhile, you literally cut the camera over to one of those New York election night parties. Hakeem Jeffries pops up on the screen, and they start screaming like wild boys from the Duran Duran. I mean, good Lord.
2: AOC distanced herself from it, but she is a Democrat socialist. She admitted she's a Democrat socialist. She distanced herself from Hong. She distanced herself from Graham Platner. But she's now saying that all of that insanity of the summer of 2020, all the woke nonsense, the DEI, the defunding the police, all of that was woke 1.0, and she's blaming it on COVID. I'm not letting her get away with that.
4: Well, no, she's also doing like the guys. It was just crazy. It's just like one bad night. Just too much tequila, guys. Like, come on.
2: Sorry, we burned America's cities to the tune of $2 billion and killed all those people.
3: Girls will be girls. Am I right? I mean, like, I do enjoy that. Also, then she then froze her eggs and dumped her fiance.
2: Oh.
3: Which is just the attention whoring is immaculate.
2: I think her mother's eggs were scrambled, to be quite honest. So I want to play something for you because this is a Midwestern story. Democrat Chris Jones, who is running for Iowa Secretary of Agriculture, was rebuked by Iowa Republicans after saying this. Now, I'm a farm boy from Iowa. I know how hard it is to be a farmer in the Midwest. By the way, I drove across your lovely state about a week ago to drive my daughter back to Kansas City. I didn't have the time to stop. I apologize. But listen to this. Are you ready? He's talking about farmers who grow corn and soybeans and wheat and whatnot.
5: And a lot of this grain farming now, it's not that hard. They're only working a few weeks out of the year. These farmers might be industrious and they might be ingenious and, you know, all these other adjectives you want to say about it. But the truth is, you know, a lot of them are millionaires. They're really wealthy guys. They're making three times as much as the average.
2: So he says that grain farmers are really wealthy guys. It's not very hard. They only work a few weeks out of the year. How well is that going to play in Iowa?
3: I know. There's political suicide. I don't even know what you call
2: that. Dude, this is worse than Thanksgiving sucks. Oh, my God.
3: Unironically, it is.
2: Oh.
3: I mean, there are some things. That's a level of ignorance that you don't even usually reserve for elementary kids. Good sweet grace.
2: I grew up in a farm community. I walked fields. I walked beans. I detasseled corn. I pitched bales. All of these things. I knew almost every farmer I knew was missing a limb or a finger. They bust their rear ends. They live paycheck to paycheck, but they don't get paychecks.
3: They're millionaires. Like, do you know how much it costs to replace a single tire?
2: Yeah,
3: on a combine.
2: You know what a combine costs?
3: They're hundreds of thousands of dollars.
2: Yeah, a combine is like $300,000 to $400,000 now, a regular tractor. Right. Even more than that. I mean, the dumbest thing. Chris Jones, running for Iowa Secretary of Agriculture, is as done as Francesca Hong. We're going to continue with the conversation. I know that you've got concern about Chinese buying a building next to the White House. Not a good idea. More with the great Tony Kennett from the Daily Signal on this edition of Rob Carson Show. Don't go anywhere.
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11: 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We have been invaded.
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5: And a lot of this grain farming now, it's not that hard. They're only working a few weeks out of the year.
2: Yeah, that's not what you want to say if you're running for the Secretary of Agriculture.
3: I didn't realize the state of Iowa. Rob, I didn't realize he was the Secretary, running for Secretary of Agriculture.
2: Yes. Yeah.
3: That makes it so much worse.
2: I know. This guy, I got to tell you, I mean, listen, watch Field of Dreams sometime, okay? You'll kind of get an idea. He's a small-time farmer. But it is very hard to be. You've got to be an expert in agronomy. You got to be a veterinarian. You got to be a mechanic. You got to be an accountant. When you run a farm, I mean, you're on your own. You're on your own. And then you got to buy a $500,000 combine. And then when harvest season comes, you're in the field all night long. You're tending your crops all year to make sure they're free of weeds. You're tilling the soil. You're planting it. You're applying herbicide and all this. What a buffoon! What a complete tool! What a complete tool!
3: You can't even keep your seed because you have to sign a contract with a seed provider.
2: Oh my
3: God. So you have to either sell or return stuff that you don't use. You're not allowed to do recidivism.
2: Man.
3: Oh dude.
2: We
3: get this Hoosier started.
2: I know exactly. Hey, I got another one that's really good. You're gonna love this. There's a guy in Texas who wants to be a senator, and he says that the Bible is propaganda.
12: And then the last one is maybe the most insidious. It was a new state curriculum that would teach Christian Bible stories as historical fact, as the only truth to our youngest students, and I mean kindergarten, first graders. These are kids who aren't able to think for themselves yet. They haven't formed their own world.
2: What are you telling your congregation? I mean,
12: and to push propaganda, to push indoctrination on those youngest students is deeply.
2: Meanwhile, we're going to do a field trip to the mosque.
3: So, first of all, I have read the curriculum for Texas.
2: Yes.
3: And no, that's not even true. It's talking about the history and the philosophy of Western civilization.
2: Yeah.
3: I'm still hung up on Talarico's blowtorch video where they put him in lab coat and Milwaukee safety glasses.
2: Yes.
3: He's got on the gloves and he's like, here I am, super blowtorch boy.
2: Yeah, well,
3: McKinley, and yeah. then Abdul El Sayed in Michigan saying football is toxically masculine.
2: Yeah.
3: Dude, they're just running their worst.
2: Yeah, and you also saw the Tallarico. They had to rent a truck for his pickup truck ad commercial.
3: Yeah, the Ram. Yep. Oh, I love it.
2: A Ram and a blowtorch. That's weird. That's weird coming from him. Ram and blowtorch. Okay, anyway. But no, I don't think he has much of a chance of winning. He also apparently voted from his parents, using his parents' address. Did you hear about that?
3: Yeah, I did. Yeah, it was just really, really bizarre. The whole thing is we get to these campaign seasons, the Republican doesn't really have a whole lot to lose. They just exist.
2: Yeah.
3: Democrats, they come out and they're on the national stage. And then the more you learn about them, as soon as Brat Summer ends, you're just like, oh, they just get worse and worse and worse. And then presto, Plattner.
2: Well, they're just they're spoiled, entitled children. And, you know, it's interesting because I was hearing this one DSA leader in L.A., and she was on with the L.A. Anchor, and she admitted she has $500,000 in student debt. Now, what university system and government loan program allows someone to be $500,000 in debt when they graduate from college? What kind of future do you have? And I'm thinking this is intentional. That way they can blame it on the government. And then, you know, this is why Biden wanted to erase all the student debt. But this is, it's an unbelievable predicament they're in. Their solution is not good, though.
3: This might be the first time that would ever make Dave Ramsey go, well, not better than I deserve on a radio call. You know what I'm saying?
2: Yes.
3: He'd be like, my goodness, what you got $500,000 in debt for what?
2: Yeah, I know, and a worthless degree. Now, you sent me the story, Chinese intelligence official buys building steps away from the White House. This is a story out of the Daily Caller. The Daily Caller. Tell me about this, man.
3: Yep. So we led with this last night. Had a whole show written. Whole show. Worked the whole day. My voice is leaving. I'm tired, Rob.
2: Yeah.
3: An hour before the show, this story about 600 feet from the White House grounds, this Chinese trained sniper and intelligence officer buys a historic building that overlooks the White House. And again, I'm just dumbfounded that we allow this to happen. Any other country on earth. By the way, the president and the secretary of state have the authority to simply ban Chinese nationals from the country and seize property through eminent domain in a national emergency. A Chinese sniper now overlooks the White House.
2: 650 feet northeast of the White House grounds, 100-year-old securities building, bought it for $8.4 million. This guy is like Special Forces, SWAT, and a trained sniper with a really, really high success rate as a sniper,
4: Rob.
2: Yeah.
4: But it's okay. He runs the Chinese American Cultural Museum. He runs a museum of culture and love and friendship.
2: Yeah.
4: Oh, it's a museum. It's not stolen art. It's not money laundering. It's nothing devious.
2: No.
4: It's a museum, Rob, you uncultured Iowan swine.
2: Now, you may remember. And by the way, if you call me Iowan swine, that's a high compliment.
3: See, I knew you'd like that. I knew you'd love that.
2: But you know, this is why Hunter Biden was selling his paintings for $500,000, because they have this thing. It's called Yahoo-E. Y-A-H-U-I, in China. It's called the Elegant Bribe. And what they do
3: is that like Takiya, but like from Panda Express?
2: Pretty close. But they do. They use art as a bribe, and then they find government work, insiders, whatever, CCP as officials to pay you 100 times as much as it's worth. That's why Hunter Biden was able to get $500,000 for his art. But, yeah, this is a good story, and I'm going to drive by that place, and I'm going to just give him the finger. I'm going to write this driver right here. There you go. Tony,
3: I'm going to like send all of the crappy chopsticks there. I'm just going to go all out. But they're going to have splinters open up mail for months.
2: I'm going to drop hundreds of fortune cookies that say, we're watching you. We are watching you in front of that building. Tony Kennett, as always, great to talk to you. You are with, of course, the Daily Signal. You have an incredible podcast as well. What is on the show tonight, and when can people watch it?
3: Well, tonight, I hate to say that I'm not totally sure because my voice is like dead, but we're going to try to make it through Friday. There's still a ton of news I need to cover. We got to get you on the show soon.
2: Well, I want to.
3: Look how gorgeous we both look together.
2: I know, we look fantastic. But where is it normally?
3: You find it on youtube.com/Daily Signal.
2: All right, brother. Have a glorious week. Good to see you, and good to have you on camera this week. It's awesome. I love it. Let's take a break and come back. Somebody. This is the Rob Carson Show.
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2: He also apparently used his parents' address when he voted five times.
28: A recent report from ProPublica came out saying that you had voted in five elections using your parents' address. Yeah. Can you talk about that?
29: Yeah, this is Ken Paxton.
2: He shared a checking account until a couple of years ago with his mom.
29: Playbook. It is not rooted in fact.
28: So are you saying that you did not use your parents' address in those five elections?
29: I'm saying I followed all of our election laws in Texas and did not commit voter fraud.
2: You used your parents' address. You used your parents' address. Here's Ken Paxton.
30: Now, I'm assuming you're aware of this. Are you looking into these claims?
2: Well, being asked on Newsmax.
31: Look, this is up to other people to investigate, but it is questionable that he registered with his parents and then he ran actually in a different district.
2: Yeah.
31: You're supposed to live in a district at least 12 months before you run, and he clearly moved into his parents' house after that 12-month period and filed in a different district.
2: Oh, my God.
31: And then also, as has been suggested, voted there when he was likely living somewhere else.
2: Wow, that's not good for Dallarico, who also says that the Bible is propaganda. I mean, what is the deal about these DSA candidates? You got Graham Platner. He had to borrow money from his dad to buy a house. He's only made $5,000 selling oysters as an oyster farmer to his mother. Otherwise, he lives on disability. You've got Megan Chevalier, or whatever the hell her name is, Abdul Chevalier in New York, whose last job was as a barista for $30,000 a year last year, couple hundred thousand dollars in student loan debt. You've got other, most DSA people are either overeducated or overeducated and in hundreds of thousands of dollars in student debt, never having a job. Yet they want to take over the country. Well, I guess I got to tell you this. A couple hundred million homeboys, hillbillies, and Hebrews are not going to let you children drive the school bus. So sit down. We're watching you in the mirror right now. You move, I'm going to stop the bus, come back, and smack you in the head. Take a break and come back. This is the Rob Carson Show.
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4: News this hour at Town Hall. I'm Bob Agnew in Washington. The legal fight over the White House ballroom is continuing to escalate. Willie Nelson has an update.
5: The Trump administration is asking the Supreme Court to let construction of the planned White House ballroom continue. A lower court ordered the work paused after ruling the president needs approval from Congress. The administration says the project is being paid for with private funds and should be allowed to move forward. Officials are seeking emergency relief so building can resume while the case proceeds. Willie Nelson, Washington.
4: Consumers kept a tighter grip on their wallets in the month of July, retail sales slipping by 0.6%, and that was the biggest drop since May of 2025. The White House reports some countries are routing their exports through third nations in order to avoid U.S. tariffs.
6: The result is an annual loss of $19 billion to $26 billion. The report claims China responded to 2018 tariffs by sending goods to other countries for packaging and assembly, making it appear U.S. imports from China had dropped, but enabling Beijing to continue growing its manufacturing sector in ways that could challenge American factories and jobs. China allegedly launders exports through more than 40 countries. Rich Thomason, Washington.
4: Rescue efforts continue in earthquake-stricken Colombia.
7: Search teams raising fists to call for silence as they listen for signs of life in the rubble. While the new president, Abelardo de la Esperia, says nearly 400 people remain missing, civilian-run databases put the number 10 times higher. The head of Colombia's disaster agency says while hope is dwindling, the search will not stop. In the meantime, tons of international aid has been flowing in. Olga Janeth Castro in Cali says while she was left with nothing, she's thankful for the food and clothing that's been donated.
8: Gracias a nuestro Señor Jesucristo.
7: I'm Ben Thomas.
4: More of these stories at...
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4: Lawmakers in Australia are now tinkering with a groundbreaking new law that bars under 16 children from using social media.
10: Most of the data that's been published so far shows that the majority of under 16s in Australia are still on social media. In March, the Internet Safety Regulator said it was concerned that platforms weren't doing enough to uphold the ban. The government subsequently doubled the maximum fines for non-compliance to $70 million. In today's hearing, parents of young people who've died because of bullying on social media, as well as regulators, government and representatives from the platforms, are all giving evidence. Meta says a total of 750,000 accounts have been closed between Instagram and Facebook, and that they're committed to complying with the law.
4: That's BBC's Kate Watson. The U.S. Consumer Product Safety Commission announcing the recall of many fridges sold on Amazon. Apparently some have an electrical problem. Breaking news at Town Hall. Content Creator is now being offered as a major at some universities.
11: Arizona State University recently launched a new bachelor's degree in content creation, offering instruction on podcasting, studio production, and on-camera presence. The new major has been met with some criticism. Some people feel that content creation is not a legitimate profession. The program at ASU is not the first of its kind. Over the past couple of years, many schools have started offering classes focused on the content creation industry. Syracuse University, Quinnipiac University, and Colorado State University offer minors. St. Bonaventure University announced a content creation major last winter. I'm Donna Warder.
4: Firefighters across Europe battling multiple blazes as a record-breaking heat wave grips the continent. In Germany, firefighting efforts being complicated by unexploded munitions left over from World War II. You'll find more of these stories at townhall.com.
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2: This is the Rob Carson Show. By the grace of God, it is finally Friday. Finally Friday. I hope you had a good week. I had a pretty good week. Took 3 days off last week to drive my daughter across the country, and she'll be returning to art school in the fall. My son is, they're roommates. They're roommates. We'll see how long this lasts. Anyway, so much to get to on the show. Mary Walter is going to join us at the bottom of the hour, as we usually have her on the show. I want to do some good news. And what does that usually mean when I say good news? It means your favorite jingle.

lots of winning happening here. Here's the good news. Profits for human smugglers are down. I know that it's bad news for Democrats, but you see, when Joe Biden was the president, he opened the southern border and hundreds of thousands of children. Just listen real quick here, because this isn't a throwaway line. Hundreds of thousands of children were trafficked across the southern border for labor and sex. Sex with adults. Yeah. They know, yeah. And Kamala Harris, she was the border czar, and nobody gave a crap. Yeah. Profits for human smugglers, mainly the Mexican drug cartels, are down significantly, a Treasury Department report details. As President Donald Trump's policies have drastically cut illegal immigration at the nation's borders. Have you seen, by the way, yesterday the Defense Secretary, the Secretary of War, went down south of the border. And you remember when I told you when Donald Trump was running for office, I said, I hope they go after those Mexican drug cartels with Huey helicopters and gunboats. And they have Jesse Ventura and Arnold Schwarzenegger on there. And they're playing Long Tall Sally. And they're going in there to kill those, paint some targets and blow them up. Well, that's kind of what they're doing. It's pretty cool. That was a reference to the movie Predator, by the way. Predator, when they went down, they was playing Long Tall Sally, she's so sweet, she got everything. And that was and Jesse Ventura was chewing tobacco and all that. Many human smuggling networks generate profit for larger transnational criminal organizations. No kidding. FinCEN Director Andrew Kaki said in a statement, suspicious activity flagged by financial institution provides critical information. We continue to work closely, blah, blah, blah, blah, blah. The report states the human smuggling-related transactions fell 62% in 2025, the first year of Trump's second term compared to 2024 when Joe Biden was in office, and they didn't give a crap. They also didn't give a crap about inflation. That dramatic drop in such transactions is tied to the massive decrease of illegal immigration since the start of 2025. There you go. Isn't that amazing? And the Democrats only say it's bad news. Here's another Newsmax headline. Drug prices decline. The biggest drug prices decline in over 60 years as Trump policies are working. Do you ever look on Trump RX? I look on Trump RX every once in a while, and just to see what they got going on there. You know, I mean, there's some drugs there. You know, I don't know. Could be Viagra. Well, anyway, I said there's just some drugs there. You know, whatever you want. Maybe you got scoliosis or something. You know what? I don't know what it is. I don't know what you got. But it is. It's pretty amazing. It's actually marvelous. And, of course, the leftist media, they have nothing to do with it. Nothing to do with it at all. Not one little bit. Because all good news for Donald Trump is bad news for Democrats. And, you know, there's going to be a point where the good news is so good that it can't be covered up. I told you that what we'd have to do this year is outperform in a vacuum of good news, because the Democrat Party and the mainstream media, everything is bad. Building the ballroom, which even Jackie O wanted, is bad. And they got a judge who's C-blocking the thing, even though they got all the infrastructure down, underground done. It's just the

0: I'm communist because it's the 250th anniversary of our birth, and most of us are proud to live here. By the way, they're putting up the cages for the Grand Prix race here in Washington, D.C. coming up. I don't know the dates right off the top of my head. I apologize. But I was driving by, pardon me, and if you've ever been to, you ever been to Indy? I would assume it's generally the same in any course. You've got these giant cages, fences between the spectators and the track. It's crazy to see that alongside D.C. streets. They've got these barricades coming up with these cages just in case the IndyCar, you know, hits the wall. It's just cool. This is going to be so cool. I don't know how they're going to gain any speed with the condition of Washington, D.C. streets because, you know, I drive my Bronco Buck, and there are some days you're like, you know, it's like off-roading. But it's going to be cool. It's going to be. And by the way, it's sold out. People are just, they're going to be hundreds and hundreds and hundreds of thousands of people. I wanted to get a hotel room with a balcony to kind of watch the race from above, but the woman I was dating decided she wanted to go back to her old boyfriend. So I'm just going to stand. Oh, I got it. You got to love this. Former SPLC CFO Heidi Barrick was arrested in California, hit with fraud charges on Wednesday. Have you seen her? She looks like Dog the Bounty Hunter with the accent on dog. She oversaw payments to the informants inside the KKK and other white supremacist groups. The Justice Department indicted the SPLC. This is the death throes of the SPLC. They were funneling $3 million to make fake white supremacy. They created the Charlottesville hoax. It was a hoax, the Charlottesville hoax. But Joe Biden, of course, glommed onto it, even though he's been in Washington, D.C. for 50 years, and he decided to tell everybody in America that white supremacy was growing, and it was like, you know, 1930s in the South, and it was a lie.
1: I ran for president in 2020 because of what I saw in Charlottesville, August of 2017. Extremists coming out of the woods carrying torches.
0: Yeah.
1: Their veins bulging.
0: No.
1: From their necks.
0: It was all bullcrap.
1: Carrying Nazi swastikas.
0: No, none of it was true. One darn thing about that was true at all. It was all a giant lie. It was all completely made up. And the woman who helped to make it up, Heidi Barrick, was actually apparently banging one of the leaders of the KKK. Yeah, former chief financial officer at the Southern Poverty Law Center, arrested in California. Her alleged role in overseeing secret payments, previously ran the SPLC's project tracking hate groups. She tracked them. I guess she used them as a dating site. Allegedly oversaw payments and donors' money to people inside these hate groups, according to the indictment. Apparently she was having a sexual relationship, which is kind of hard to believe. I guess the white supremacist is a little desperate. But here's Carrie Lake. She is runs the Voice of America now. And here's what she has to say about this.
2: It's insane. I mean, the America First movement is about secure borders, fair elections, protecting our kids, real common sense stuff. But in order to try to stop and slow this movement, they had to create this fake narrative that we're a bunch of extremists.
0: Yeah, it was a joke.
2: Problem was, there aren't extremists in the party.
0: Yeah, remember when Joe Biden said that white supremacy is the biggest threat? It was all a psyop. Every single bit of it was a freaking lie created during Obama's administration to divide the country. Okay? The police weren't suddenly racist. Black people weren't suddenly slaves. White people weren't suddenly racist. It was all bullcrap.
2: Aren't extremists in the movement. And so they had to go ahead and make up extremists and, you know, pour money into pay people to act like extremists. And then the cherry on top is in the indictment the fact that, you know, allegedly, she's actually sleeping with the skinhead. Oh. You just can't make this stuff.
0: Yeah, just if you when you see pictures of her, you're like, wow, how bad are things in white supremacy world? Here is Carol Swain. She was on Newsmax last night with Rob Finnerty.
3: Well, the Southern
0: Rob Schmidt got my Robs mixed up.
3: Poverty Law Center has been a problem for decades. Back in the 70s, when they first got started, maybe they did some good. But hate was waning in America, and so they propped it up.
0: It's part of my generation. My generation, we didn't really care about race. I'm a Gen Xer. We watched All in the Family and the Jeffersons and Sanford and Son and Roots, and we didn't even care.

0: I think they propped it up because their whole business
1: Soul Train, American Bandstand
0: model depends on fundraising.
1: Fat Albert and the Cosby Kids.
0: They have to scare the public. And so when there was not enough real hate, they had to go out and manufacture some and to keep it going.
1: Yep.
0: And, yes, they did get involved in the election, especially of Donald Trump. We know about what happened in Charlottesville.
1: Yeah.
0: But their informants were involved in stirring up the unrest during the Unite the Right rally.
1: And these are the final nails in the SPLC coffin. Thank you very much.
2: Former official for the Southern Poverty Law Center is facing federal charges after being arrested Wednesday as part of an effort led by the Department of Justice.
3: Indicted.

0: They are done, done, done. 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Oh, by the way, Jim Gossett, go to patreon.com, Jim Gossett Comedy. 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
16: Everyone has a community, a neighborhood, school, place of worship, or other chosen groups. Communities can provide support when you need it, including helping your kids avoid underage drinking and other substance use.

0: show.
1: Yeah, you know, I'm not going to forget the summer of 2020. I'm not going to forget the time between Charlottesville and the 4 years that Joe Biden was the president. I'm not going to forget the madness of the burning and sacking of our country, the getting rid of mascots, the attempt to tear down statues. That wasn't just a little phase. That wasn't anything cute that you can just call something like, call it, oh, it's woke point one.
2: I have a local city councilman that has this
1: this is AOC always on camera
2: saying woke one was crazy during this time, and during, especially during COVID, there was a huge opening of the Overton window. The doors were really open in trying to enter.
1: You can explain people murdering people and injuring officers and tearing down statues and burning down America's cities. Yeah, this happens.
2: Any and every policy that was going to get us to a better place. During lockdown, of course, rhetoric in that time is not rhetoric that we would use.
1: Yeah, hey, Sunshine, you know what? You can kiss my butt because I'm not forgetting this. I just woke 1.0. It's just cute.
3: Absolutely, and I am standing out the front of the White House, and you can see that the building behind me is still smoldering.
1: Yeah, they tried to burn down St. John's Church. They tried to burn that, but it's just woke 1.0.
3: Fire brigade has just arrived to try to extinguish.
1: They chased Donald Trump into the bunker with his family.
3: They've been kept busy with a number of spot fires in this area. There was an impromptu bonfire on the street here behind me. There were a number
1: of the federal courthouse in Oregon.
3: Of cars set alight. Even a hotel, the front of our hotel, was set alight. And what was really terrifying.
1: Remember all the loot and the burning?
3: This all
1: just woke 1.0.
3: happened in
1: the COVID virus week, look crazier.
3: The minutes leading up to the 11 p.m. curfew. This is the first time that Washington, D.C. has had a curfew in place, and you could really feel the tension rising between the protesters.
1: What were we thinking? Oh, my God, it's so silly.
3: And the police in the minutes leading up to
4: 6:04 this morning, and just a few miles away from St. John's this morning, a similar scene of destruction in Georgetown. Stores there in that neighborhood were looted two nights in a row, leaving behind empty shelves and glass in the streets.
5: Good morning to you. Lots of traffic picking up now on M Street. We're very close to the Georgetown Cupcakes here in the 3300.
1: Yeah, one of my favorite little stores. Rodman's over here in Friendship Heights. They gutted it. I was in there. It's this cute little store. You go in there, and they got all these ethnic foods and everything, and it's this wonderful little store, Rodman's. And I walked in, because I had not been in there in about 10 or 11 years, and I said, oh, my God, I was so worried about you because I heard how bad it was. And the guy who was there with the owner, and he comes over, and he goes, let me show you. And he showed me pictures of what they did to his store. They gutted it. They looted it. They did Filene's basement. They did all the stores up and down the strip over here in Friendship Heights. They burned America. We're not forgetting it. You're going to be punished for what you did. This was not some sort of a childish phase. This was an attempt at a revolution, a violent overtaking of the country.
6: So let's talk about this callous laughter from AOC talking about what she calls woke one. What was one of the central tenets of the so-called woke ideology that the left launched in 2020 in earnest
1: throughout the last
6: number of years? Although, of course, ideological roots of Marxism and anti-Americanism and communism and third worldism all, of course, significantly predate that.
1: It was a plan.
6: What were its core tenets?
1: It was a plan.
6: The dismantlement, destruction, and defunding of our police departments.
1: Yes.
6: That policy objective, which remains in force in every blue city today, in Chicago, in Los Angeles, and New York, an unrelenting...
1: Yeah, it wasn't a childlike phase, AOC, and you were down with all of it.
7: I want to be clear in how I characterize this. This is mostly a protest. It is not, generally speaking, unruly.
4: That ain't a riot, what we're seeing right now in Minneapolis.
8: They are strictly principled anti-fascists, and they've taken a principled stand to stand against white supremacists and white nationalists.
1: I think it's time we took a principled stand to kick your ass.
8: Wherever they may show up.
9: I argue to you tonight, all punches,
0: are not equal morally.
9: It says it right.
1: They gave people permission to burn the country down for nothing.
9: The name Antifa, anti-fascism, which is what they were there fighting. Listen, there's...
1: Well, a lot of people here who don't have jobs at their networks anymore.
9: You know, no organization is perfect. There was some violence.
10: Any reasonable person would say we shouldn't be destroying other people's property, but these are not reasonable times.
11: Well, thank goodness.
1: They were made up times.
11: For the looters, man.
12: And please, show me where it says that protests are supposed to be polite and peaceful.
13: I don't care that much about statues.
1: I don't care about statues. Tear them all down.
14: Respectfully, shouldn't that be done by a commission or the city council?
1: She's no longer the House Speaker.
14: Mob in the middle of the night, throwing it into the harbor.
13: People will do what they do.
15: You're seeing behind me is one of multiple locations that have been burning in Kenosha, Wisconsin.
16: Do not get it twisted and think that, oh, this is something that has never happened before, and then this is so terrible, and where are we? And
1: it was a psyop in combination with a virus that was released on the world that was created and paid for by us, a race riot hoax.
16: These savages and all of that, this is how this country was started.
4: People get mad.
1: And then came Russia collusion.
4: People get sick of it. People are risking COVID to explain.
1: They allowed the riots to happen while they shut down every store in America.
4: To this country.
1: They said it was okay to go to riots.
4: That we're fed up.
17: Most of the major movements in American history have started at the grassroots level.
1: It wasn't a major movement. It was a bowel movement.
17: And at some point have turned into direct conflict with American government. So remember your history before you judge your present.
18: Thuggishness is thuggishness wherever it comes from.
1: Yeah, unbelievable. I'm not going to forget it. I will never forget it. I will never forget what we went through. I will never forget it. I'll never forget that they blew up the sides of the government and made inflation go through the ceiling because of it, because of COVID. I will never forget the burning. I will never forget the shutdowns. I will never forget the lockdowns. I'll never forget the censorship. It's not a phase. It's not woke 1.0. There's not going to be a woke 2.0. It's ending. It's time for some butt kegel. We'll take a break and come back. Mary Walter, Mary Walter Radio joins us next. Don't go anywhere.
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3: Oh, my God. I had eaten something I shouldn't from the all-you-can-eat hotel buffet. My all-you-can-eat was quickly and violently wanting out. To understand the primal nature of digestive distress, it's important to understand the nature of something called the digestive brain. The digestive tract is in many ways like an independent animal that lives in our bodies. It has its own musculature and blood supply and immune system, and this digestive brain runs pretty much the whole digestive show. Even without stimulation of the central nervous system and the brain in the skull, many of the digestive processes will occur uninterrupted. Like the brain in our heads, the digestive brain depends on nerve chemicals called neurotransmitters to do its work. Chief among these biochemicals is the substance serotonin. Typically regarded as a type of happy hormone, serotonin is more accurately thought of as an alertness and emergency management hormone, and 95% of it is used by the digestive brain. Serotonin is charged with eliminating toxins from the digestive system. It shuts down the appetite. It slows down digestive juices. It stimulates elimination and evacuation of digestive contents through nausea, vomiting, and diarrhea. Even the digestive discomfort of morning sickness may have a serotonin connection. These digestive effects have been exploited by drug companies looking for new markets for serotonin drugs. While supposedly only approved for mental health issues, these medications are being used for their appetite suppressant effects, and drug companies are studying their properties in their continuous search for anti-obesity pharmaceuticals. 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

0: Mary Walter, how are you today?
1: Rob Carson, how are you today?
0: Good. You know, it's kind of funny. Those of us who are Gen Xers, there was a show in the 70s that we were children and we didn't understand, and it was called Mary Hartman. Do you remember that?
1: Oh,
0: Mary Hartman.
1: I wasn't allowed to watch it.
0: I know. Me too. But whenever I hear your name sometimes, I go, Mary Hartman. It was, I don't know how, I don't even know how good it was, but my parents would not let me watch that or soap.
1: Right. Soap. I want to say maybe I was allowed to watch soap. I don't remember. But Mary Hartman I was not allowed to watch. And I remember wanting to know why I wasn't allowed to watch it.
0: Yeah.
1: But there was one TV in the house.
0: Well, of course, same here. I was asked yesterday when I got a TV in my bedroom, and I laughed out loud, and I said, not till I was 30 and my fiance who became my wife was living with me.
1: Yeah, my grandparents bought a TV for every grandchild to have in their room, except for my brothers and me. My parents were like, nope, no TV in the room.
0: No TV in the room. Certainly not a phone.
1: One phone number with two phones, one in my parents' room and one downstairs in the TV room.
0: Oh,
1: that was it.
0: My God, how did we survive? I mean, these Democrat socialists of America, they are just getting by with their $1,200 phone and their streaming services and their $7 coffee and their $200,000 student loan debt. It's amazing. Those poor things. Those poor things. All right, we got a couple things we want to get to. I will start off a little serious here because I have been following this story, and you and I are both Catholic. You and I are both pro-life. I am a child who was given up for adoption because my mother was raped. So I'm obviously have a few quivers or arrows in my quiver with regard to my belief that life is sacred. But this McKenna West surrogacy story is pretty interesting. I know you sent it to me. I'd love for you to share your thoughts on it, please.
1: Okay, so this is one of the pitfalls of surrogacy. And honestly, I think it's for couples that can't have a baby, I think it's a wonderful gift that someone can give them. But, of course,
0: yeah,
1: they pay for it. Money changes hands. Get it, because someone's got to support, you know, the medical bills and all this other stuff, right? Okay. Apparently, in this contract they had, and they were in Alaska, that
0: yes,
1: The baby would be terminated if there were certain anomalies, life-threatening, whatever,
0: yeah,
1: et cetera.
0: Yeah.
1: Now, there's a lot of he said, she said now from here on in. So the biological couple said that they wanted her to go to California to go have the surgery for the kid to have, right? Because
0: yeah,
1: they apparently wanted her to abort the baby, but
0: yeah,
1: at 20 weeks, the baby's life could be saved with the surgery. So then they agreed, apparently, to say, okay, we're going to have the surgery, but we want you to go to California to go have it done, because they were in Alaska. And instead, she went to Texas.
0: Yeah.
1: Because I guess now she feels that the parents don't deserve this baby because they wanted to abort it.
0: I gotcha. Gotcha.
1: So now, again, this is a lot of supposition because nobody really knows. There's different claims being made by the two sides via lawyers.
0: Yeah.
1: So she went to Texas. The baby was born. Ken Paxton immediately said, this baby is protected. You know, as soon as she got there, you know, we're not aborting the baby. And the parents were like, we didn't want her to abort the baby. We want her to go to California. So she's in Texas getting the care for the baby.
0: Ugh.
1: And now she's going to fight to keep the baby. But from everything I've read, she can't keep the baby.
0: Oh, my Lord in heaven.
1: Biologically their child. And I get it, you know, she probably feels like they wanted to abort this baby, they're going to be horrible parents. I get how she feels. But they're also saying, well, we changed our minds and we decided that she should go to California to have the surgery. So,
0: well, then she probably has to give up the child.
1: She has to give up the child. This is not her baby. And
0: everything
1: I've read has said, you know, sorry.
0: This is so bloody difficult, Mary. I mean, this is so heart-wrenching. You see, you know, they had cases where the wrong baby was sent home. And you raised the baby for 2 years.
1: One.
0: And then you returned your baby? Are you freaking crazy?
1: Well, the one that I last saw, the guys are like in their 20s or 30s. Because the one said, I just never felt like I belonged to my family. I never, you know, I just never felt like I belonged here. So he had a DNA test, and it turns out, yeah, he doesn't belong in that family.
0: Yeah. I won't even go where my DNA test led me. It was a long, strange trip. Let me just put it that way. What did you think about Mara Healy and the Coven of Witches signing? I mean, my God in heaven, did you watch that? There might as well have been a big black kettle in each of them stirring with a big flame under it when they signed that bill that babies can be born, can be killed up to birth. Dear God in heaven.
1: I'm old enough to remember when under Bill Clinton it was going to be rare,
0: yeah,
1: safe,
0: rare.
1: And
0: yes.
1: And something else, right?
0: And only if it's with an intern. Yeah.
1: But it was going to be rare, safe, and something else.
0: Unbelievable.
1: Then we went from that to like 24 to a month, to 2 months. Then it's 24 weeks, right? And it just kept getting. And now it's like if the day before you give birth you decide you don't want the
0: evil
1: baby, we'll kill it for you, right?
0: Evil.
1: Like,
0: evil.
1: Horrible.
0: And you know, there are doctors who will do that. There are doctors who will do that. When I lived in Montgomery, Maryland, there was a man who would do late-term abortions, and it was in the same damn complex as where my son's orthodontist was. And this guy, I mean, paging Dr. Mengele. There is a point where you as a physician, dear God in heaven, you must have no humanity if you think that the only thing that decides life and death is a fleshy wall between you and the outside world.
1: I just look.
0: You're
1: at
0: a it. Monster.
1: You have the right. You have, and everybody's like, oh, it's women's bodies. It's my body, my choice. And I understand that. I get it. You don't want to have this baby. It may be very inconvenient right now. Maybe, you know, you made a mistake. But and especially if you're young, it's overwhelming. I understand all of this. Have you? Because you've never been a young woman. You know what I mean? Like men have never been in that position. They don't get it. It's
0: very
1: easy to judge. But I get where young women, especially, or women who are like in their 20s and they're just starting their career and in their 30s, whatever, it's just bad, and they feel overwhelmed, and
0: yes.
1: Oh my gosh, there's an easy way to settle this
0: yes.
1: problem, and right now it's
0: yes.
1: just a clump of cells. Da, da, da. I get that, but I have a horrible, like, the older the child gets, the more of a problem I have with it.
0: Of course, of course, of course. You know, I when I was in college, there was a guy who impregnated a friend of mine, and his father told his son to tell her they would pay for the abortion, and she said no. And now she has a son. He's an adult child, obviously, because I graduated from college 35 years ago. But and I will tell you, you know, women frequently go through abortion alone, but you never go through choosing life alone. You are surrounded by people who love you. If you go to the right place, they will help you. They will nurture you. They will decide, let you decide, can you handle this baby? Can you raise this baby? We can help you out if you decide to adopt this baby. We can help you out. We can guide you. There is much. It is a much tougher road to hoe post-abortion than it is post-birth should you choose to abort versus have the baby.
1: And I think every story is different. You know, I'm mm-hmm. sure there are some women who had abortions and don't feel any regret or anything along
0: yeah.
1: those lines.
0: Yeah.
1: And
0: yeah.
1: I'm not going to sit in judgment of them. I don't know their circumstances.
0: Yeah.
1: And I think there are others who didn't have it, and it was a really hard road to
0: yeah.
1: hoe. Everybody said there was going to be able to support, and they didn't get it.
0: Yeah.
1: So,
0: well, there have to be limits, and certainly what happened in Massachusetts is just evil. I mean, it's just evil. That's
1: I agree. So, I agree.
0: Listen, we got to take a break because I got much more I want to get to on the other side of the break, including your state ranks pretty high for livability. Hard for me to believe that you live there. Anyway, that's coming up. This is the Rob Carson Show.
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4: 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The ocean surface is coated with cells and living things. We call that stuff plankton. It comes in three varieties, animal, bacterial, and plant. Plant plankton are composed of ancient microscopic entities called algae. In addition to being among the most abundant substances on Earth, seaweeds are among the planet's most nutritionally dense edibles. And because these seaweed or plant plankton have to access and metabolize, and in essence work in and with ultraviolet radiation, they are packed with sunlight processing and protection chemicals like pigments and antioxidants. Their ability to store solar energy makes them an ideal nutriment source for the animals that subsist on them. And there's not a single ocean critter whose health does not depend in some way on the ability of plankton to utilize, store, and make available sunshine energy. These living entities, plankton, are chock full of every single essential nutrient an animal needs, whether that animal is an octopus, a bear, or a human being, including amino acids, all the vitamins, essential fatty acids, and absorbable plant minerals. 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

0: dear?
1: My name's Paulie Herman. I'm from Jersey. Are you from Jersey? I'm from Jersey.
2: You know, I remember that bit from SNL, and I watched it this morning to get that soundbite, and man, that sucked. That was just not even funny.
3: Well, you know, there was a period of time where everybody just loved to trash Jersey, just loved to trash it. And that's all they did was trash it. And then, honestly, as much as I can't stand right now, Springsteen came along and made Jersey cool. And everybody realized, oh, Frank Sinatra's from New Jersey. Whitney Houston's from New Jersey.
2: Now the only people trashing New Jersey are Democrats.
3: Or people who grew up here.
2: Yeah, yeah. So you sent me this, the Garden State ranks number two among best states to live. Okay, yeah. I understand it's beautiful, but your property taxes are stupid.
3: Oh, they're insane. They're absolutely insane. But, caveat.
2: Yes.
3: If you're moving here from New York, where your expenses are insane, New Jersey's affordable to you.
2: If you're moving here from North Korea, it's beautiful.
3: Exactly. I mean, the state is beautiful. It's great, you know, the northwest part of the state. You've got the mountains, you've got the Watchung Mountains, like part of the Appalachian Trail. You've got, you've got the shore, 128 miles of shoreline, and it's beautiful. And you know, people are sitting out there. Someone was just sitting out there the other day, posted on our town's page the whales, you know, breaching the feed off the coast. In the winter, we get the snowy owls and the seals, and they hang out on the dock and stuff. You know, so that part of it's beautiful, and then you move further in, and it's all horse country. I grew up in horse country in the foothills of the Watchung Mountains.
2: And the diners. You told me about the diners. I got to make it up to a Jersey diner.
3: More diners per capita than I would say, but a lot of them are closing now because the young people don't go to the diners. Young people don't hang out at diners the way we did it, you know, 2 o'clock in the morning. They don't do that. They don't go.
2: And the weird pizza. Well, tell me your pizza again. Your pizza. You're telling me the New Jersey pizza.
3: Oh, well, there's nothing weird about it. It's just Jersey pizza. You have this option for thin crust, which is almost like a cracker crust.
2: A lot of cracker crust, there you go. It's like a St. Louis crust.
3: It's really great because you get to eat more of the toppings then.
2: Well, this is like a St. Louis pizza. Like, there's a place called Emo's, and it's cracker crust, and a lot of people don't like it, and it's got this cheese that's called Provel, which is kind of gummy and gooey. I friggin' love it. So I understand that. Idaho beat you guys, though.
3: I can see that, but California's dumping into Idaho, so they'll crap that up.
2: Yeah, I saw my home state of Iowa got 11. I don't know how. I mean, Iowa's a great place to grow up, and it's a great place if you're farming, I guess, maybe Des Moines. Missouri, I lived in Missouri, at number 30. Kansas, 24. How in the hell is that possible? How is Kansas ahead of Missouri? Kansas is, I lived there for 10 years, and nothing against you Kansas people, but... What the hell are you thinking?
3: Yeah, but you were in a bad place in your life.
2: Yeah,
3: so that probably colors that just a tad.
2: I suppose. You see, Massachusetts is 4. I don't even know how you live in Massachusetts. I guess it's the natural beauty, right?
3: Yeah, well, see, that's the thing. It's like New Jersey. My God, like you said, the property tax is such a mess. But I had to go into the city, so I got on the ferry. We were right by the Statue of Liberty. And, you know, like you see Lower Manhattan in front of you, and it's beautiful, right?
2: Yeah,
3: I mean, how many people get to commute to work on a ferry, right?
2: Yeah, Delaware at 32. I thought Delaware would be higher. I like Delaware. Delaware is Iowa meets the beach.
3: Yeah,
2: it is.
3: To me, Delaware is just kind of vanilla. Like, what is Delaware? It has no identity.
2: Wyoming is number 6. There's no way you'd have me live in Wyoming. It is too rural and too cold in the wintertime. Did you see that Michigan's number 3? Michigan's lovely, I hear.
3: Yeah, I don't know much about Michigan, but I would move to Wyoming if I could move to the western part of Wyoming.
2: Really?
3: It's expensive right now. Because I love the seasons. I don't mind cold weather at all because I figure you can always put more clothes on.
2: I suppose.
3: Can only take so much off, and the older I get, the less I can take off. So, to me, winter is, I'm at that point in life where winter is my friend because I can wear a lot of clothing and baggy clothing, et cetera. And I have friends who live in Wyoming who moved from New Jersey to Wyoming, and they love it.
2: I like winter when you get a big snow, and for about a week you kind of get snowed in. Otherwise, winter can stick it. I don't like winter at all. MySpace is considering a revival. Did you ever have I had a MySpace page for about a week, and it was so difficult to use. It was the first one, and it was the dawn of social media, and it was a pain in the butt. And my MySpace profile might still be out there. They're talking about bringing it back. The brothers who created it, Tim and Chris Vanderhook, said they want to create a platform that feels different from current social media platforms, which many users complain are too focused on algorithms and are designed to encourage endless scrolling. I don't know, maybe there's a place for it. What do you think?
3: Yeah, maybe. I did not have a MySpace page, so I was late to the game. But I saw the article, and it made me realize I still have a MeWe account. I have a Parler account.
2: Oh, God.
3: So I got back on them. I found my passwords. I got back on them. I'm like, hey, I've been gone for a couple years. Anything new? Anything happened while I was gone?
2: Did anybody reply?
3: I don't know. I have to go back and look. I didn't even go back and look.
2: Oh, my God. I had a Parler account, and it was banned in 2020, like my Facebook page. I don't know. Parler was supposed to be a place you could express yourself and all that, but they took me down for some stupid reason. I have no idea. I actually asked Jason Miller about it because he was involved with Dan Bongino in that, and he had no idea why I'd be removed from Parler, but I was. I don't know.
3: Jason Miller got me my red check mark on Getter. I was interviewing him, and I go, hey, what do I have to do to get a red check mark?
2: Oh, and so he just gave you one. Good. Nice, nice, nice. All right, Barry Walter, it was great talking to you as always. I'm sorry we missed last week. I was driving across the country to Kansas with my daughter, and it was actually kind of fun. Stopped at Bucky's for the first time. Holy hell, have you ever been?
3: Where are they going to put a Bucky's in New Jersey? I don't know if you know this, but you're full.
2: Mary, Mary, Mary, it is the greatest thing. I'm going to buy stock. I swear to God in heaven. We'll talk about it later. Tell everybody where they can find your awesome online presence.
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2: All right, girl. Have a glorious weekend. God bless you. We'll talk soon.
3: Thanks. You too.
2: All right, let's take a break and come back. This is the Rob Carson Show.
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0: Yeah, this is Rob Carson, Joy on a Friday. So I think that America is starting to, after 25 years of forgiveness of radical Islam or Islam in general, after 9/11, after the thousands of terror attacks around the world, and not very many people vocal enough about it who are supposedly members of the religion of peace, and despite the fact that places like Texas, Dearborn, Michigan, and whatnot have been invaded by radical imams who are preaching that death to America, death to Israel, and they are. And they are. And there's going to be a point where homeboys, hillbillies, and Hebrews are going to have to come together and end this nonsense. And there are going to have to be some people who are investigated, denaturalized, and deported. And this crap is going to have to stop. In Dearborn, Michigan, the police chief is begging people to stay home. Apparently, there are a bunch of supposedly anti-Islam protesters planning to attend an August 18th city council meeting, Christian Crusader March to stop Islamification. Really? You know, would they really stop an Islam march? They've done a bunch of those where they held held up anti-Israel signs in Dearborn. They had these marches where they were chanting, Muslims, death to America, on Al-Quds Day in Dearborn, Michigan, and all this. But the Christians want to go there and say, we're tired of you taking over our country with Sharia law, and we know that Islam is a political movement and not necessarily a faith. It's a domination. That's what it is. So the police chief is trying to keep the this thing from happening. I hope that homeboys, hillbillies, and Hebrews get together and peacefully protest, because we actually peacefully protest. The left never peacefully protested. Here is the Dearborn police chief. His name is Issa Shaheen.
1: I'm Chief Issa Shaheen.
0: Hold it, hold
1: and
0: on.
1: We're aware that individuals and groups...
0: Hold on there. Hold on there. I got it right here. Here he is.
1: I'm Chief Issa Shaheen, and we're aware that individuals and groups from outside our community may come to the Dearborn City Council meeting on Tuesday, August
0: 18th. Like they did in Washington, D.C. in 2020, and they tried to burn down St. John's Church.
1: 18th. We've been monitoring the situation.
0: Like they did at Ground Zero, where they're doing the Muslim call to prayer and chanting death to Israel and from the river to the sea. But you see, Christians aren't going to do that.
1: Closely and coordinating with our state and federal partners. We have a plan in place, and you'll see an enhanced presence of police officers. But here's my direct ask of our residents. Yeah. Please stay home.
0: No.
1: These groups that are coming here are coming for one reason, and that's to provoke a reaction and generate attention.
0: Oh, I'm thinking the Muslim chant death to America in the march there, or the Dearborn Muslim mayor booting a Christian minister from a city council meeting in 2025. I'm thinking that's more provocative.
1: If nobody shows up to react, they have nothing.
0: No.
1: It's the most powerful.
0: This is the reaction. This is the reaction.
1: The cool thing that this community can do is refuse to give them an audience.
0: Yeah, refuse and let them just move in and take over, build another mosque, chant death to Israel, death to America, have the imam preach to his congregants about how they want to take down Western civilization.
1: If you have business before council, you're welcome and you'll be safe. We'll make sure of it. But if you're thinking about coming down just to confront these people, don't. That's exactly what they want. And it puts you at risk. Let our officers do their job. Don't let a handful of hateful outsiders define who we are.
0: Yeah, you got a guy who's running for Senate in your state, who is Sharia compliant, who is an anti-Semite, an anti-Israel. His sister celebrated after October the 7th. We get it. This is the reaction, okay? That's what it is. Let's take a break and come back. This is the Rob Carson Show.
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3: News this hour at Town Hall. I'm Bob Agnew in Washington. Major change is on the way for the Navy's aircraft carriers. President Trump now ordering the Navy to remove the advanced electromagnetic launch system from its newest aircraft carriers and return to the older steam catapults. The president has long criticized the new system as being less reliable. Top Pentagon leadership, meanwhile, responding to concerns about a deployed aircraft carrier. More on that from correspondent Willie Nelson.
4: Secretary of War Pete Hegseth says reports about poor conditions on the USS Abraham Lincoln have been completely misrepresented. Hegseth told reporters the Navy provides sailors with everything possible and praised their work in difficult conditions during longer deployments. He said he wants the crew home as soon as possible and that President Trump expects the same. The comments come after families raise concerns about the ship's extended deployment. Willie Nelson, Washington.
3: Tropical storm Layla brewing up in the Pacific and expected to make landfall eventually in Hawaii at possibly the hurricane. Senior hurricane specialist John Cangiolosi of the National Hurricane Center.
5: system is moving off to the west-northwest and approaching the Big Islands of Hawaii. We do expect it to strengthen on its approach, and we are forecasting it to become a Category 1 hurricane as it nears the Big Island of Hawaii. It should be there during the day on Saturday, their local time.
3: Japan, meanwhile, dealing with record flooding that's blamed now for at least 4 deaths east of Tokyo as a result of heavy rains forcing people away from their homes.
6: The Japan Meteorological Agency issued its highest level warning as more than a third of Chiba's municipalities faced dangerous flooding and landslides. It was downgraded one level as the storm subsided, but at the peak, more than 400,000 people were ordered to evacuate. Roads were submerged in water and power was cut to tens of thousands of homes. Stranded commuters spent the night in a government building. Officials warn heavy rain could continue through Friday.
3: That's BBC's Karumi Mori reporting. More on these stories at Town.
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3: Police credit a company with tens of thousands of automated cameras with helping find some missing persons and violent suspects. But now the company behind it, Flock, says it's implementing new controls to address privacy concerns.
8: Flock says guardrails that are currently optional will become mandatory by January 1st. For example, law enforcement customers will be required to tie each search to a specific case and use an audit tool that flags abnormal behavior. This comes after a Washington Post report found dozens of instances where officers were accused of misusing the technology for personal searches, like tracking former girlfriends. The standard data retention window will be shortened from 30 days to 7, and customers will be allowed to decide which offenses, such as immigration enforcement, outside agencies can search their data for. I'm Jennifer King.
3: Slow going on Wall Street so far today, shaping up to end the week on a loss, it would appear. Right now, the Dow is down 152 points. Breaking news and analysis at townhall.com. An American missionary who was kidnapped in Niger back in October has been freed.
9: Missionary organization SIM International says Kevin Rydat is in good health and in the care of U.S. officials and will soon be reunited with his extended family. He was kidnapped on October 21 by 3 armed individuals. No group has claimed responsibility. Niger has faced attacks from armed groups, including those linked to Al-Qaeda and the Islamic State. The U.S. embassy in the capital, Niamey, issued a security alert after Rydat's kidnapping, warning that American citizens remain at a heightened risk of kidnapping in the country, which is currently ruled by a military junta that took part in 2023, ousting Western partners and aligning with Russia. I'm Charles de Ledesma.
3: Luigi Mangione expected to plead guilty today in the federal case accusing him of stalking and killing UnitedHealthcare CEO Brian Thompson. That's according to one person who was familiar with the case. That plea expected sometime today. More on these stories.
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0: This is the Rob Carson Show, and by the grace of God, it is finally Friday. Welcome to it, last hour of the show today. Christian Toto, Hollywood and Toto, joins us at the bottom of the hour. There's a new Ronald Reagan movie out, and apparently it's going to be pretty darn good. I saw this on Hollywood and Toto just a little while ago, and let's see. It started that guy from Dumb and Dumber, and Jeff Daniels, and apparently he does a pretty darn good Ronald Reagan, not a caricature. They make Reagan human. Isn't that crazy? Isn't that kind of crazy how that is? So we'll talk to him at the bottom of the hour, and he's got other things we're going to talk to him about. So there you go. Let's see. What I want to start with here. Oh, you know what? So today we find out retail spending dropped 0.6%. This on the heels of an inflation report this week that showed inflation has slowed to a crawl, 0.1% for the last month. The price of gas has gone up, and I know, and it sucks. It does, trust me. But not as much as it did when Joe Biden became the president of the United States. The price of gas went to way over $4 a gallon. I remember filling up my old 2009 Lexus RX 350 for $94, and it was horrible. We had price of gas close to $5 in Kansas City at one point. Somebody mentioned it the other day. Michael Charbonne, he mentioned this yesterday. He goes, Rob, I really appreciated you explaining how inflation affected you, because there's nobody in punditry, I'm not a pundit, in conservative talk or entertainment who has a better grasp on it. There's nobody on The View, they're not conservative, there's nobody on The View who understands how damn expensive groceries are and what it means. That you cannot buy a loaf of bread, really? I mean, unless you try real hard, a loaf of bread under $4 now? I went to a place called Giant locally, and I was just looking for some cheap bread. And even the cheapest white bread, $4. $4. Remember Wonder Bread when we were kids? Remember Wonder Bread? And they used to, I'm just talking to Gen X real quick here. They used to put these little temporary tattoos in the Wonder Bread, under the Wonder Bread, under the bottom of the Wonder Bread, and you'd fight over them and everything. It's back when they put toys in cereal boxes, like submarines that were powered by baking soda. Remember that? Wasn't that cool? You know, you'd hold the box up, and you'd fold the box, and you'd so you could see under the cereal, above the cereal, to get down to the packet with the toy, and then you go, where the hell is the toy? And you realize your dad took it. Like? You remember that? Remember that? The toys and the cereal and the box and the whole deal? Remember the back of the, this is going to make me sound super duper old. On the back of, some old cereal boxes, they put 45 RPM records. Literally on the, they formed plastic on the back that would, it was a record. Okay, now I'm way off balance here. Way off of the, way off of the inflation talk. But for instance, okay. The cheapest place, are you ready? You better sit down for this. The cheapest place I'm able to find really good multi-grain bread is Whole Foods. What? I know, I don't shop Whole Foods whole price. I don't. But I go to Whole Foods in the mornings because at around 7 o'clock or so, they've got all the fresh cut fruit. A lot of it's half off. Prepared foods, half off. Prepared chicken breast, half off. Prepared sandwiches, half off. And they've got this wonderful 12-grain bread over there, and it's $2.69 a loaf. It's $2.69 a loaf. And I buy, I'll be honest, I buy it because I feed the birds in my apartment complex with the whole wheat bread. I know, yeah, I know, whatever. And yes, DC42 on Rumble. I know Aldi has better prices. I know Aldi. I know Walmart. I know when to go to Walmart for the yellow stickers. I know where. I know Aldi. I know Trader Joe's. I know Giant. I know Kroger. I know everything. I know everything. And I watched everything explode when Joe Biden was the president. And I watched a house that we bought for $239,000 in 2019 you couldn't get into it for $400,000 now. You couldn't get into it for $400,000 under Joe Biden. And I saw chicken breast go from $1.88 at Walmart to $2.98 on sale. And I saw salmon go from $7.99 to $12.99. And I saw ribeye steak

0: first of all, it'll never work because they're crap. They won't run in the winter in places like Minnesota or Michigan or, you know, wherever. Where the hell are all those damn vehicles? Where's the $8 billion worth of vehicles, Joey? Where the hell are they, man? They never happen. Where are all the charging stations? Where are all the charging stations? Billions of dollars for charging stations. They built like three of them. And each one of them cost $10 million. Nobody seems to give a flying crap about how badly we were abused and how much we suffered. I saw people, numbers of people. I remember Elton, Janice, there was another lady, I can't remember her name, came out of retirement to work the checkout or work the Walmart, the Sam's Club, leaving Sam's Club because they couldn't afford to live on Social Security, so they had to go and work themselves to death. And I remember going to Walmart or to Sam's Club. Where's Elton? He died. Where's Janice? Well, she passed away. So the last moments on Earth, they were spent, you know, working at a grocery store till they were exhausted and then ultimately passed away. There you go. There's your happy retirement. That happened under Joe Biden. I witnessed it. I'm not forgetting it. Rob Finnerty did a brilliant monologue. I texted him about this today. His monologues have really crystallized. And he did a terrific comparison. I was a little boy when Jimmy Carter was president. I remember the gas lines. He was a what's the word I'm looking for? Turd of a president is what I was looking for. It was all the malaise. He said we were in a malaise. It was all man-made. It was all Carter-made, and it was a joke. And now the Ronald Reagan came in, and the first 2 years of Reagan's presidency, he was blamed for the awfulness that Jimmy Carter caused. And they're doing the same damned thing that they did to Carter, to Donald Trump, following Joe Biden's absolutely destructive presidency.
1: The Trump presidency isn't over. But that wasn't the case during his first 2 years in office. Some people might remember this. But most people forget that the Jimmy Carter economy almost ruined Ronald Reagan to the point where in 1982, 2 years into Reagan's presidency, the majority of Americans did not want Reagan to run for another term. Think about that. And the same thing is happening again right now to Donald Trump. And the mainstream media, the same media that lied about the Reagan economy back then are lying about the Trump economy now.
0: They are.
1: Back then in 1982, the Washington Post blamed the Jimmy Carter economy on Reagan, calling it the Reagan recession. And just yesterday, the Washington Post said that inflation is still too high at 3.4%. Are you kidding me?
0: Yeah.
1: They never said it was high when Biden was president, and it was over 9%. Think about that.
0: Yeah.
1: In 1982, the New York Times called the economy bleak. But just yesterday, the New York Times wrote that energy prices are still too high. Are you noticing a pattern here?
0: Yeah,
1: are you seeing what they do?
0: Yeah, the largest drop in drug prices in 60 years have happened under this administration. You've got things like, fertility treatments, one-tenth of what they used to be, all sorts of drugs, you know, one-tenth of what they used to be. You've got people not paying tax on tips. You've got people not paying tax on Social Security. Unbelievable growth in industry and whatnot. And all the left can do is lie about it or attempt to make it the remnants and the inflation that Joe Biden caused. See, once you raise inflation 30% during your administration, Joe Biden, you can't just bring prices back to when Donald Trump was the president, because now everything is more expensive. Here's more from Rob Finnerty.
1: The media are deliberately pretending that Joe Biden was never president, that gas prices did not hit an all-time high under Joe Biden.
0: I remember.
1: That mortgage rates did not hit an all-time high under Joe Biden.
0: I saw used cars. You used to be able to buy a good used car for $12,000, $15,000. An average used car is now about $30,000.
1: Biden. That inflation did not hit 9% under Joe Biden. Instead, they're blaming it all on Donald Trump.
0: Yeah.
1: Isn't that easy?
0: I know.
1: And they did the same thing under Reagan. The media just pretended.
0: 2019, you could buy a Toyota Highlander XLE, nicely bet, $36,000, $37,000. They're $55,000 now.
1: That Jimmy Carter was never president. That gas lines didn't happen. That the Iran hostage crisis didn't happen. That Jimmy Carter never told Americans to turn down the heat and put on a cardigan.
0: All of Zoran Mandami said that about air conditioning. He said you got to turn it off.
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0: for instance, at 65 degrees in the daytime and 55 degrees at night, we could save half the current shortage of natural gas. If we learn to live thriftily and remember the importance of helping our neighbors, then we can find ways to adjust.
1: Oh, my God, he was terrible. He was absolutely terrible. I barely remember. Like I said, I was you know, I was watching Happy Days, riding the Schwinn Stingray. Thank you very much for their Gen X representing here, you know, and who didn't have the plywood on the cinder blocks for the Evel Knievel ramp where you jumped over your friend. Anyway, the mic drop from Finnerty comes up next, and he makes an analysis about why there are no back-to-back Democrat presidents. Have you noticed that? They're never back-to-back Democrat presidents. I wonder why that is. Yeah. We'll share that on the other side of the break. This is the Rob Carson Show.
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0: So, you know, we'll get back to the Rob Finnerty in a second. I've endured a few sleepless nights the last few months. Last night I had the first good night's sleep that I've had since my daughter left, and it was pretty remarkable. I've told you about ghost bed, and you know I see a lot of posts about ghost bed, particularly on Facebook, and I always chime in because it's the best mattress I've ever had. Last night I got under the covers and I just needed a good night's sleep, and I got some news yesterday. It was very positive. And I laid there and I watched a little bit of YouTube TV, and I found myself drifting off. This is about 10:30. That's usually really late. Now, normally I wake up at 6-ish. And I wake up this morning and it felt like there was a weight off of my chest. And the sun was coming through the shades, and I looked at my phone there, and it was 7:20. I never sleep to 7:20. I told you about Ghostbed. I'm telling you, you need to investigate Ghostbed. There used to be a day where you'd have to go out and get a mattress and box springs and all that crap. You don't need it. I've got a metal frame. I've got a Ghostbed mattress. And it's the best. I mean, it's summer, and I have a comforter on me, and that bed keeps me cool. In the wintertime, I got a comforter on me, and that bed keeps me warm. It is ridiculous. Just go right now to ghostbed.com and slash Carson and look at that bed. The bed I have is spectacular. 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Let me see which one it is here. Ghostbed. Real quick. I'm going to do it real quick. This is, you know, just I was just thinking about this. 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You normally pay like $4,500, and this is like just under $1,800, and you don't need the box spring and everything, and you can get a little cheap frame, doesn't even matter, like I got, and then you put it's ridiculous. 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I felt I needed to share that with you. If you're not sleeping well, it could be your spouse, but it could be your mattress. Rob Finnerty was talking about Carter versus Trump and how the media is doing the same damn thing Donald Trump as Ronald Reagan. Blaming the piss-poor economy of the previous president on the present president.
1: Under Carter, inflation hit 14.8%.
0: Do you remember that? Anybody remember that? Anybody remember interest rates at 22%? 22% for a home loan?
1: I'm sorry, but you can't fix that overnight. Yeah. It wasn't Ronald Reagan's fault.
0: No, it wasn't.
1: It takes time.
0: Yeah.
1: But less than 2 years into Reagan's...
0: They did everything they could wrong to destroy our economy. And one of those things was letting 20 million people in to destroy the cost of housing, the cost of rent, and the cost of a mortgage, causing an average mortgage to double in price, the interest rate to triple in price, and the rent rate to increase by at least a third.
1: First term, exactly where Donald Trump is right now, the media, even establishment Republicans at that time, thought Reagan was going to be a one-term president. Think about that. There were rumors that Republicans might primary Ronald Reagan in 1984. It didn't happen.
0: No.
1: In Reagan's first year in office, inflation did not drop below 8.4%, but that was not Reagan's fault, just like today is not all Donald Trump's fault.
0: Reagan inherited
1: the worst economy since the Great Depression from Jimmy Carter, and Donald Trump inherited the worst economy since Jimmy Carter from Joe Biden.
0: Oh, there you go. Here comes the mic drop.
1: So very similar to 1982, Republicans are going into another midterm cycle, still dealing with the aftershocks of a really bad Democrat president. It's worth noting that when Donald Trump left office, nobody does this. When he left office in 2021, inflation was 2.4%.
0: Can you believe that?
1: Gas was $2.39 a gallon.
0: Yeah, can you believe that?
1: Mortgage rates were at an all-time low.
0: Yeah, we got in at 2.9%.
1: Put another way, Donald Trump handed Joe Biden one of the best economies in American history, and then Joe and Kamala ruined it with mandates and lockdowns and complete stupidity, to the point where Joe Biden is now compared to Jimmy Carter. That's his legacy. And Donald Trump is now being compared to Ronald Reagan.
0: Yep.
1: And the economy is going to come back. It's already started, but it's going to take time, just like it did in 1982. But think about it like this.
0: Listen to this. Listen.
1: There is a reason that no living Democrat president has handed over the White House to another Democrat president since 1857.
0: Why is that?
1: Because Democrats start wars and destroy the economy, which is why the American people never elect two in a row.
0: Oh, my goodness. Rob Finnerty on Newsmax. Ka-boom. Here's

You know, Ronald Reagan always kept his chin up, you know, and he was always positive. He'd respond with humor and whatever. The vitriol and the attacks against Donald Trump have been far more vicious to the, you know, you calling him Nazi and white supremacist and fascist and all of these things. And then, of course, the four, now five assassination attempts. It is I'm just so thoroughly done with it all. I'm thoroughly done with it all. And that this president could still have the energy that he does to go around the world and to do campaign stops and to do long cabinet meetings where things are actually done, where cabinet secretaries are not sitting there like kindergartners with Jill Biden at the end of the damn table. We've got people in office and people in the cabinet who are getting things done, gutting this corrupt government of its awful, filthy corruptness, lowering the price of drugs, ending this massive terrorist threat of Iran around the world we've had to deal with for 47 years. And as far as the media just reporting negative news, y'all can suck it, because honestly, done with you. And, you know, for those of you who don't think we're motivated to vote, and people who tell me, I don't know if Republicans are, we're motivated to vote. We're not letting this go, and we're not ceding it to the Democrats midterm. So buck up. All right, Christian Tona joins us next. Don't go anywhere.

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1: It's true. Millions of Americans agree with President Trump, and they're switching to Newsmax. 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
2: Hi, everybody. This is Dr. Duncan McCollum, and I have this patient, Tim, here. 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

0: Friday, 2:35 Eastern Standard Time means one thing. Nap time for Joe Biden, or Christian Toto joins Rob Carson for Hollywood and Toto. How are you, Christian Toto?
1: I'm good, and that sounds pretty good, though, I gotta say.
0: I know. You know, it's really funny. When I did morning radio for many years, and I used to have you on my show in morning radio, I think, some time ago. But anyway, I used to take a nap in the afternoon. I like to grab one even after, like, when I get home at 3:30. Did you? Now, listen, you know, I am so glad because, you know, COVID really bleeped up everything. We couldn't go see live music shows. We couldn't go anything. And it killed the movie theaters. We really wondered if people were going to return to movie theaters. Then I see Spider-Man Brand New Day has broken, like, almost $800 million domestically and $1.7 billion internationally. That's unbelievable.
1: It is. And I have to say, I was pretty pessimistic about films, and we've seen lower ticket sales. We've seen a lot of bad signs over the last few years, but this year, I mean, it's Super Mario Galaxy movie. It's Scream 7, I think it was. Screamer. I'm losing count. I mean, new Spider-Man movie, The Odyssey. It goes on. Devil Wears Prada 2. Toy Story 5. This has been a massive year, and we haven't even seen Dune 3. We haven't seen Avengers. Doomsday. I mean, there are more big films coming our way. So it's encouraging to me. It means that people do want to see things in theater again. And let's look at those indie horror movies. Obsession and, I'm missing.
0: Don't ask me because I hate horror movies.
1: Anyway, they were tiny budget. They were massive hits.
0: Yeah.
1: And,
0: well,
1: you know,
0: I'm
1: that helped people. That helped people bring back, you know, kids to theaters.
0: There's nothing wrong with being in a theater. You know, it's a wonderful experience. I love it. I love it. A couple of other things. My son always keeps me abreast of. He's like, oh, yeah, I know Spider-Man made a lot of money. But you know how much money that Grand Theft Auto, GTA 6, is going to make? Do you know what they think that's going to make the first week it sells in November? $5.2 billion. Prediction. It's going to be, at least 10 more billion for a friggin' video game. And now this new version, my son says, is over $100.
1: It is amazing, and it's something, you know, listen, I don't cover video games for what I do.
0: I know.
1: I feel a bit like a dinosaur.
0: Unless they did a new Miss Pac-Man, then you'd be all over it.
1: That was my first crush. Come on, leave her alone.
0: But you look at Gen Z, and even millennials to some degree, and late stage Gen Xers. Really, we were at the beginning of video games. We had to put quarters in machines. We actually spent more to play video games than kids do now.
1: Oh yeah.
0: Seriously, dude. We did.
1: You get stuff for free, but then you have to pay for the skins and all the different levels. So
0: yes, but it has become second nature. My son plays a game troller like you would drive a car. You would only think twice where your thumbs are and everything. Meanwhile, I'm like, where do I hit the X now? What the hell do I do? But it is remarkable what massive money that is. And when you look at the creative process, very similar to that in movies, and they also use actors, they use actor voices, and all of this stuff, and they convert movies into, you know, so there's a crossover. But the real money is in video games. I mean, the real money seems to be in video games. But at least films making the comeback. Go ahead.
1: Well, also, I mean, just look at the movies. Last year, a Minecraft movie was a huge hit. Sonic the Hedgehog. So they've been successfully taking those video games and making them into feature films. And that's helped, too.
0: Yeah. So a couple of things. Rosie O'Donnell's going to be making a return to the Kimmel Show for, I guess, a week. She's gotten a facelift. Admittedly, she looks better, comparatively to whatever. I wish they had a soul lift. I wish they had a soul lift. Don't you? Because her soul is still dark and wrinkly.
1: It's amazing. You know, it's actually been a really... I'm glad she's here, and I'm glad she's doing lots of news interviews, because is exposing all these different journalists who talk to her and sit there with a smug look on their face, or they don't fact-check her, or they don't say, excuse me, Ms. O'Donnell, you just said this. I don't think there's any basis in reality. Can you maybe back that up a little bit? They just sit there nodding along and absolutely destroying their own credibility while she goes cuckoo for Cocoa Puffs. It's amazing.
0: She's got, is this true, a new one-woman show called It's Funny to Be Re-Famous at 64? Can she be funny again? I haven't seen her be funny. I think most Gen Zers never knew her as funny.
1: Yeah, you know, I think about Whoopi Goldberg, who was funny back in the day. Maybe Joy Behar. I'm assuming that she was funny. I've never seen it.
0: Isn't that interesting? All three of them, very big names in stand-up comedy, and now have nothing to do with it. George Carlin was a comedian his entire career. Dave Chappelle's been a comedian his entire career. Why is that? I think it's uniquely female.
1: It's like the
0: WNBA versus the NBA. The WNBA is woke. The NBA, not so much. Maybe it's the same thing. I don't know what's going on.
1: I think the Kimmel example is maybe to argue with you.
0: Because that's true.
1: When was the last time he was funny? You're right.
0: Kimmel and also the Seth Meyer, that moron who nobody watches. Yeah, you're right, I guess, to some degree. Rosie O'Donnell also admitted she got a tattoo in honor of her child, Clay, who came out as non-binary. When he was 10, or she was, I have no friggin' clue. I don't know. Did you have a PPE or an innie or an outie? I have no idea. But anyway, the kid came out as non-binary as 10, and she decided to put the tattoo they on her arm or something to remind her. I'm thinking she's 64. Might want to do your phone number and your address there, too, as well. Joe Biden, I think, had that done. I think Joe Biden had that done, Christian. And his name, your name is Joe. Your wife is Jill.
1: I mean, that's a pretty good pin for Joe, though.
0: Of all the stupid things to have tattooed, I'm going to tell you, her son, daughter, them, they, they're, blah, blah, blah, is going to wake up at 25 and is going to be engaged and then want to get married and have a child, and she's going to be stuck with they. And what is she going to make it into there? What is she going to make a T-H-E-Y into?
1: Well, she can put the word regret next to it.
0: There you go. Oh, my God. I got another story. And then on the other side of the break, I want to talk about The Brink of War, the Ronald Reagan movie that you say is pretty good. It's not a caricature. Andrew Lloyd Webber has decried the unsustainable cost of producing big Broadway stage shows in an open letter to Instagram last week. One of the things is that these Broadway productions have gone super woke, and audiences are staying away from them. In another example, Oregon Shakespeare Festival is facing serious pressures after ultra-woke director Nikita Garrett stepped down from the position. Garrett's woke sermonizing and aggressive focus on diversity, equity, and inclusion alienated large swaths of the festival's faithful audience. You know, I'm not sure how you could make Broadway gayer. I mean, how else are you going to make it woke?
1: Well, you know what's funny? I think that Hollywood, to a degree, has learned the woke lesson. More recent films are not that woke, by and large. There are examples, for sure. I'm not going to say it's gone away. But Broadway didn't learn that lesson, and now they're paying the consequence.
0: I also heard there was a large movie company, I don't know which studio, considering a move to Texas. That was a rumor I heard. I'll have to look it up here real quick. I heard this. Maybe you have heard it. I'm not sure. But I heard one of the big studios was thinking about moving to Texas. I wouldn't blame them. Let's continue the conversation on the other break. Make sure on the other side of the break, HollywoodandToto.com is where you can find Christian Toto. HollywoodandToto.com. Also on YouTube, Hollywood and Toto. Let's take a break and come back. This is the Rob Carson Show.
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4: 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This message is brought to you by KSCO and Live Oak Broadcasting.

0: face an enemy that is ever growing. We need to protect the American people.
1: President Reagan, you got us here, sir. You got the Russians to the table. Gorbachev came to play. But if we fail here, there will be war.
2: Wow, wow, wow. Well, this actually looks really... The Brink of War, Jeff Daniels playing Ronald Reagan. Of all things, you wrote about this on Hollywood in Toto, Christian Toto. You say it's not. It makes him human, not a caricature.
3: Absolutely, yeah. It's very respectful. I mean, it shows him being folksy and smart and having wisdom and being a little stubborn and having some other character traits that make him human. And, again, Jeff Daniels, who's a very good actor, is very progressive, very on the left. And, listen, kudos to him for taking the role, which maybe made him a little uncomfortable, perhaps. But, you know, 40 years have passed, and we can maybe look at Reagan through a more intellectual lens and see what he accomplished and why he was so consequential. And, listen, this movie's a little talky, for sure. It's in one room for a while. You know, those are things that are not exactly cinematic. I think they do the best they can with it. But it's a good film. And if you don't remember that period of history, or if you wanted a refresher course, it works on that level, too. And Jared Harris, by the way, is excellent as Gorbachev. So two really strong performances, and it anchors the movie.
2: Well, if he decided to do a Joe Biden movie, he could just redo his Dumb and Dumber character. Just do the same thing.
3: You remember that they were toying with a movie about Reagan, as a comedy about Reagan in the White House in his final years, being suffering from dementia or Alzheimer's.
2: Oh, dude.
3: That was
2: not a good
3: comedy.
2: Idea.
3: And Will Ferrell was allegedly attached. He backed out in a New York minute once the news hit the web. But that was a project that was real, that was talked about.
2: And by the way, when it comes to dementia, you saw a little shades of the very beginning of forgetfulness with Ronald Reagan. Joe Biden's brain was already pudding when he became the president. By the way, I heard from my producer, Ken. We call him Redneck MacGyver. Angel Studios made Young Washington. I recently saw that. There were no men kissing, so I'm imagining that's the studio moving to Texas. No, it is not. It is not. The major movie studio that might go, Texas has been named as one of the potential relocation states for historic Hollywood studio. Paramount has reportedly approved a plan to relocate the Hollywood studio from California. If Rob Labonta, California's attorney general, refuses to engage in settlement negotiations in his antitrust action, they're considering either going to Tennessee, Georgia, or Tejas. So it's not associated with the awfulness of California, the high taxes, the high regulation, and all that. I guess I don't know.
3: Well, that's icing on the cake. Yeah, listen, it's a real thing. It's a possibility. You could say that maybe David Ellison, with this whole Paramount merger, is bluffing and trying to force California because their attorney general is fighting that merger. But it wouldn't be a dumb move. There'd be a lot of benefits to moving elsewhere. You know, I mean, I think that the shift away from Hollywood is happening, whether that occurs or not, because you can make movies anywhere. And, you know, I think you get more diverse stories out of other states other than Hollywood. Maybe that's
2: And, you know, you're wasting a lot of time building those old-timey Western town sets in Hollywood. You just go to Texas. They're already there. They're already there. A couple of other things you have in here. Joe Rogan likes Candace Owens. I want to ask you about this. And this isn't, it's I guess, to some degree show business. But, I mean, what I do is I'm an entertainer. Tucker Carlson, Candace Owens, I don't even know where to start. But apparently Joe Rogan is on her side.
3: Yeah, they were talking about the Charlie Kirk situation and the alleged killer. And Rogan was saying, well, I've heard a lot of her theories about that particular assassination, and they seem to make some sense. They've got me thinking. Now, I am with you when it comes to Carlson and Owens. I don't even know what to say. I don't even know what to start. I just wish as a society we can just completely ignore them. And I don't think we can because their followings are so massive and so many people are following that. I can't wrap my head around it. This isn't like, oh, a pundit I like now has opinions I disagree with. It's not that. This is really vicious and vile and unprofessional and wackadoodle and pretty darn anti-Semitic.
2: I don't get it. Tucker Carlson glad-handed almost made out with Hunter Biden, the filthiest scumbag in the history of scumbaggery, and he's glad-handing him, saying that, the images of you with underage prostitutes on your laptop were placed there by Israeli intelligence. Oh, and you didn't actually leave them at a laptop repair place, did you? No, that was all bullcrap. Even though you were in a alcohol, crack-infused, fog most of your adult life. I mean, I used to actually enjoy listening to Tucker Carlson. I enjoyed watching his TV show. He's gone. He's dead to me.
3: Yeah, I agree. I met Candace Owens probably about 10 years ago, and she was a rising star. And I was like,
2: yeah.
3: God, she was smart, attractive, thoughtful. I said, this is someone of consequence. I don't recognize that person anymore. I just don't understand, if it's just the money, they were already wealthy. I'm sure Tucker was extremely wealthy. I think he comes from wealth. He made tons of money in Fox News. And then he went solo, and he was making, I'm sure he was making new kinds of money or new revenue streams.
2: Yeah.
3: So, I mean, the soul is poisoned. I mean, I think that's even a too generous way to describe it.
2: I don't know. See, I've got this thing, and I think you do too. It's called common sense. And there are some people, and I think part of it has to do with his upbringing. He's a blue blood. He's a trust fund baby. And I don't think they have the same moral foundation that you or I do. So, I'm not saying, listen, my moral foundation has got some serious cracks in it. I'm not trying to say it. There have been times the building almost collapsed on itself. But, Christian, it was great to have you on, brother. One other thing, as I was off last week, I was driving across the country. Have you ever been to a Buc-ee's?
3: I wasn't even aware of Buc-ee's until 6 months ago. Now, everyone's talking about them, and there's one like an hour away, so I've got to make
2: sure. Can I tell you? I'm not screwing with you. I know you probably have about as much of life as I do. It's worth the drive. I'm not kidding.
3: Okay.
2: It's worth the drive. It's freaking spectacular. The food is great. The barbecue, it's an experience. If you're headed that way or you just want to just drive, go to a Buc-ee's. It's freaking amazing. Chris and Toto, tell everybody where they can find your podcast and all your web presence.
3: Yeah, just check out HollywoodInToto.com. 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
2: All right, have a glorious weekend, brother. It was nice to talk to you.
3: Thanks.
2: All right, let's take a break and come back. This is the Rob Carson Show.
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9: And they're my guys.

0: All right, so I'm hearing that Luigi Mangione pleads guilty. Now, I had heard early that he... I got to look this up because I'm, you know, I was talking about streamers here. My beautiful streamers. Oh, wow. Luigi Mangione pleads guilty to federal charges in the killing of United Healthcare CEO. Good, you little piece of crap. Rot in jail the rest of your life. Did you hear that, Mangione girlfriends? Oh, you're going to be having to visit him in prison and write him prison letters, you psychos. Unbelievable. What a sick son of a bee. The man that charged with gunning down United Healthcare CEO Brian Thompson and getting the adoration and the love of the left has pled guilty. Here's a little live press conference real quick here.
1: Along the route he knew Mr. Thompson would take and positioned himself to carry out the plan.
0: Sick son of a bee.
1: Then, on a sidewalk on West 54th Street, the defendant murdered Mr. Thompson.
0: He murdered a father and a husband.
1: Shooting him from behind with a 9mm handgun equipped with a silencer. He shot Thompson twice at close range. The second shot came as Mr. Thompson turned and faced the defendant.
0: How would you like your life taken away from you, your childhood, your future taken away from you as you're walking down the street and you feel a wincing pain in your back and everything goes black? Can you imagine that? Can you imagine that? And that there were some on the left who were celebrating this just because of what he does for a living. It is so sickening. So sickening. He is not a hero. He's a filthy scumbag. He's going to die in prison, then he's going to go straight to hell.
1: Did this as everyday New Yorkers walked nearby.
0: I was in New York.
1: And while the rest of the city woke up to start their day. Mangione then ran away, leaving Mr. Thompson to die.
0: Like a coward.
1: The defendant committed this murder in an attempt to draw public attention to his dislike of certain businesses.
0: Yeah, that's what the left does. They also killed Charlie Kirk. Assassination culture. They tried to kill Donald Trump. Yeah. I won't end the show on a negative note. I don't want to do that. But I'm glad. Good. Good. All right, guys. I want to thank you for joining me this week. It's been a difficult week for me, I'll just tell you that. I know that you guys have been thinking about me, and I'm thinking about you. And once I got back from Kansas City, things are very good. And I love you guys, and you're the best, and your support means so much to me every single day of my life. I go home to an empty apartment, but I know you are here for me every single day. It means a lot. It really, really does. God bless you. Watch my TV show, Rob Carson's What in the World This Weekend, Back to School Edition. God bless the United States, as founded Donald Trump, our military, and until Monday, which is 3 days away. Don't catch the stupid. I love you guys.
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4: Breaking news at Town Hall. I'm Bob Agnew in Washington. Tropical Storm Layla expected to become a hurricane while approaching the Big Island of Hawaii. Starting tonight, Senior Hurricane Specialist John Cangelosi at the National Weather Service.
5: After it passes the Big Island of Hawaii, we think it might weaken a bit back to a tropical storm and then pass to the south of the remainder of the island chain. So we do think that the biggest impacts will be on the Big Island, and that's where we have a hurricane warning in effect.
4: That is forecaster John Cangelosi with the National Hurricane Center. Starting tonight, Layla forecast to bring rain along with high winds and potentially dangerous surf. A major change on the way to the Navy's aircraft carrier fleet. Here's Willie Nelson.
6: President Trump has ordered the Navy to remove the advanced electromagnetic launch system from its newest aircraft carriers and return to the older steam catapults. The president has long criticized the new system as less reliable. A memo directs the Pentagon to deliver plans within 2 months for a replacing both the launch system and the electromagnetic weapons elevators on the Ford-class ships. Willie Nelson, Washington.
4: Japan is dealing with record flooding that's blamed now for at least 4 deaths east of Tokyo. Heavy rains have forced people from their homes, leaving thousands stranded at one major airport there. On Wall Street, right now the Dow is down 52 points, the NASDAQ off about 91. Shoppers unexpectedly cut their spending in July as a boost from government tax refunds began to fade.
7: Retail sales slipped 0.6% last month, the biggest drop since May of 2025, from a revised gain of 0.2%, according to the Commerce Department data released this morning. There was a notable bump in spending in both April and May as Americans dipped into their tax refunds. Excluding sales at gas stations and auto dealers, retail sales in July fell 0.2%. Gas prices ticked up again overnight to $4.08 per gallon on Friday, up from $3.85 a month ago, according to Motor Club AAA. Bernie Bennett in Washington.
4: You'll find more of these stories at...
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4: He's been facing an uphill battle, and now President Trump is asking the U.S. Supreme Court to allow construction of his White House ballroom project to continue. More on that from correspondent Donna Warder.
9: The Trump administration is asking the U.S. Supreme Court to allow the White House to continue construction of President Donald Trump's $400 million, 90,000-square-foot ballroom project while it appeals a lower court order to stop the work. Trump's Solicitor General on Friday petitioned the High Court, saying the project also includes a military complex and is vital for national security. Last week, a divided three-judge panel of the U.S. Court of Appeals for the District of Columbia Circuit ruled that Trump had to stop construction because Congress had not approved the project and that he does not have unilateral authority to build the ballroom where the White House East Wing once stood. Donna Warder, Washington.
4: You'll find breaking news and analysis at townhall.com. There's a mini fridge recall.
10: Kaluli has recalled about 250,000 mini fridges due to fire and burn hazards. The Consumer Product Safety Commission says the recall affects certain 10-liter and 15-liter mini fridges that have an electric switch that can short circuit. Consumers are urged to stop using the recalled mini fridges immediately. The company has received at least 19 reports of the products overheating or catching fire, causing more than $80,000 in property damage. The recall covers older model mini fridges sold between January of 2019 and October of 2024. I'm Mike Hempett.
4: Vandals have struck another major memorial in the nation's capital. President Trump says a World War II memorial was hit by spray-painting vandals. The president called it a deep insult to the American heroes who died in the war. He noted this follows earlier vandalism at the Reflecting Pool. You'll find more on these stories at townhall.com.
8: 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The time is now 12:05, and we've got traffic and weather for you. Starting off with weather, tonight we're expecting increasing clouds. Lows will be around 57 degrees. Well, we should have started off with today's forecast. We're looking at sunny conditions, believe it or not. Highs will be around 71 degrees. Tonight, increasing clouds with lows around 57 degrees. Tomorrow, Sunday, and Monday all pretty much look the same. Conditions gradually clearing, highs ending up around 70 degrees. Your Monterey Bay Boaters forecast for tonight. West winds 10 to 15 knots, becoming northwest 5 to 10 knots after midnight. 3-foot seas and west waves 3 feet at 7 seconds, along with a slight chance of drizzle after midnight. Moving on to traffic, Highway 1 in Santa Cruz southbound, slow moving from Morrissey Boulevard down to 41st Avenue. 10 miles per hour will be your average speed there. Also slow moving traffic as you make your way past State Park due to ongoing construction. Speeds almost stop and go back to the limit near Freedom Boulevard. Up on Highway 17 northbound speeds from the summit to Holy City, very slow moving, and I don't see a reason listed for that. However, I will look up on that and get back to you on that, but it is very slow moving, stop and go near Redwood Estates. From the summit to Redwood Estates is stop and go. 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
1: That's right. Welcome. We're coming to you live from beautiful, beautiful Santa Cruz, California, of course, at the one and only AM 1080. This is a live show, and it's all about cars, everything to do with cars. And you can give us a call here at 831-479-1080, and we'll put you in the driver's seat. Speaking of putting you in the driver's seat, I got some folks with that beautiful 2000 Mercedes over there that called me at the end of Sunday, and they need to get it somewhere else. I got to figure out a way for them to get that back on the road. But at this point, I'm just thinking, Tim, a 2000 C-Class, parasitic draw, right?
0: Well, that's my specialty.
1: I'm telling you. You don't want it there, though, do you?
0: Oh, I don't mind Mercedes at all.
1: Well, then I'm going to be having it to you today.
0: Anything with a battery going dead, send it over.
1: It's coming to you, babe. Thank you so much. Oh, my gosh. Hope you hear that, Chingy. We're going to take care of this today. So, how's everyone doing out there in car land? It's a beautiful Friday, and we're in the middle of another absolutely illustrious car week. There's so much stuff going on. Now, don't forget, this is a good one, okay? Saturday in Seaside, across from the Concours de Le Mans, okay, is going to be the Peninsula Cars and Coffee. That's going to be car week, and you take care and you do that first. You see, that's basically in the Chili's parking lot. No, that's going to be the Chili's parking lot is going to be where the Le Mans is. So first have your cars and coffee over there at Canyon Del Rey Boulevard in Seaside, California. And then between 7:30 and 10:30, donuts and coffee while it lasts. And then after that, you head yourself over to the Le Mans, the Concours de Le Mans. Every lemon that you can think of, let me give you a couple. Citation, a one-car accident. You're going to see some Corvairs out there. According to old Ralph, they were a one-car accident. And what do you think, Tim? What else are you going to see in the Le Mans?
0: You said Pacer.
1: Yeah.
0: I've got a list here.
1: Hornet.
0: Time Magazine's 50 worst cars.
1: And
0: both of those you mentioned are on the list.
1: This is just from my shop memories. I'm not even talking about my lemons memories. I don't know if my head can go back that far. Oh, my goodness. What else? Think about what you've seen in your shop. What do you think?
0: Well, some of the homemade ones are the most memorable.
1: There you go.
0: The Geo Metro that was turned into a pickup truck and had a utility trailer on the back.
1: Oh, get me started about that one, the Metro.
0: Three-cylinder tow vehicle.
1: What are you going to do with that? What are you going to do with all that power? And, of course, there's a few more. Of course, you know, I mentioned K-Car. That was another blistering good one. And there's a few other Chryslers in that 80s range that just took the cake on reinventing the wheel in the worst possible way, to mention a few, namely others, you know. And then, of course, as we mentioned earlier, we've got the C-Class, you know. Yeah, Mercedes.
0: Well, for some reason, Velari always makes these online lists of one of the worst cars of its time.
1: Velari, that's right.
0: I think those are actually pretty good cars, other than
1: the Plymouth.
0: Other than the computer control issues.
1: The earlier ones, for sure.
0: Yeah.
1: Yeah, the earlier ones, for sure.
0: What's a computer?
1: What's that? We didn't even know what that was in our desktop then. And then don't forget, we've got Cars and Coffee by the Sea at the Mad Dogs and Englishmen Coffee Bar. Free coffee, drinks, and swag while it lasts. That's Saturday, August 15th, tomorrow, from 7 to 9 a.m., Cars and Coffee. Carmel by the Sea at Mad Dogs and Englishman Coffee Bar. That sounds like fun. And then Sunday Car Show at Monterey Touring Vehicles. That's going to be a good one. Touring vehicles, you know, those that really has a specification there. And Sunday, of course, that's from 1 to 4 p.m. Spectator entry is free. And that is Monterey Touring Vehicles at Classic

0: That's a good one. And if you don't want to get out of town, don't forget Cars and Coffee every Saturday at Capitola Mall from 7 to 9. And then East Lake Shopping Center in Watsonville, our personal favorite. That's the one. That's from 9 to 11, I believe. Isn't that right, Tim?
1: Yes.
0: Okay. Yeah, beautiful. You got to see those. That's our locals. And get out there. And there's occasionally some vehicles out there for sale that are pretty gosh darn make your teeth float kind of stuff, you know? The real deal, babes. The real deal. So if you're out there listening, anyone has any more information about any car shows coming up this week, give us a call at 831-479-1080 and let our listeners know. And also, Terry number 83 out at Watsonville, you can give us a shout if you got a chance, dear, and let us know what's going out at the track this weekend. Yeehaw.
1: Well, of course, the AMPA car made the list of 50 worst cars, the terrible car and a terrible boat.
0: It was a terrible boat.
1: But
0: it died on the road and sank in the ocean.
1: Complete with a bilge pump, so make sure your wiring to the bilge pump is good. Otherwise, you might be at the bottom of the lake.
0: With everything from your bilge pump in the vehicle with you.
1: And in World War II, Volkswagen, or Germany, made the Schwimmenwagen.
0: Schwimmen.
1: Very similar concept, four wheels on the ground, drop-down propeller in the back.
0: It was swimming.
1: I think they were, they were used against the U.S. in World War II, so not very...
0: They were not effective. There's that. A moment of noise. Yes! Well, speaking of such things... We had a couple of incidences like that with, we were talking about the Florida tire reef, and also we had heard rumors that there was batteries in our slough over here, our Harkin slough, and Tim and I were calling that the a salt and battery, or battery and a salt, because supposedly these batteries were in the old salt, you know, freight areas where they would pick up, but we've since debunked that myth. That's not the case, but unfortunately, the reef in Florida made out of all the millions of tires, a lot of it's probably still there.
1: Well, it may not be a myth, but the batteries currently aren't there, so
0: yeah.
1: I'm sure the...
0: It happened.
1: I'm sure the environmentalists would not...
0: Oh, they took care of that, but they're definitely still not there. That's what I should clarify. Oh, hey.
1: And don't forget to recycle your batteries.
0: Absolutely. Recycle them. Be good. Hey, listen, we're coming up to our first commercial break. Hang on tight, we'll be right back in the driver's seat.
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0: your roundabout back into the driver's seat.
1: That's right. We sure are. Watch out for those roundabouts. Here's a blue skies and green lights to our buddy Jeff. There's no roundabouts. But we have some interesting news to share with you guys here. We looked up the list that this is Volare, then they put out there. Or this is not Volare. This is Time Magazine. Time. One of the worst vehicles of all time. Okay, in 1960 to 1974 was the 1966 Peel Trident. You're going to love this. Less a car than a fifth-grade science project on seed germination. The Peel Trident was designed and built on the Isle of Man in the 1960s for reason is yet undetermined. Kind of like Stonehenge.
0: I remember when you were talking about the Peel, it was trivia question.
1: Yes.
0: A few weeks ago.
1: Well, this one, you're going to love it. This is the Trident. The Trident was the evolution of the P-50. That's what we were talking about, was the P-50, which is at 4 feet 2 inches in length, could justify its claim as the world's smallest car or the fastest bar stool. The Trident is a good example of why all those futuristic bubble-top cars of GM's Motorama period would never work. The sun would cook you alive under the plexiglass. We all in the car business call the phenomenon solar gain. You've got to love the heroic name Trident. More like doofus on the half shell. Well, there I am. That's your little lesson on 66 Peel Tridents.
0: And that list of 50 cars, it goes all the way back to the late 1800s.
1: Oh, those, we got to cover some of those.
0: And they include the Model T, even though it was a historic and, you know, the assembly line story of the production and getting it out to everybody. It had its problems.
1: It did. Like, you got to make it up a hill. You better turn around and go in reverse because your pump isn't going to work. I've had a few of those in my life, yes. And don't forget to put that high spark on low spark because it's going to break your arm either way. That way it's just a little easier. Oh, yes.
0: Well, we're going to go to our first caller. Sean in Live Oak, you are in the driver's seat.
1: Hey, Sean, welcome.
2: Hi there. And I got more or less sort of a reverse quiz for you two folks.
1: Oh, okay. I like that.
2: Okay. On a Ducati Desma Seduce, a 1,000cc engine, not turbocharged, not supercharged, you know, approximately 61 cubic inches.
1: Naturally aspirated, I presume.
2: How much horsepower does it make?
1: Oh, the Ducati. Give me the model again.
2: Desmo Seduce.
1: You know, I'm going to put that. What year was that?
2: That's the current year.
1: Oh, Jesus. Okay. You know, I'd have more information about the classic stuff. I'm just going to guess. What do you think, Tim? 600 or 800 ponies under the hood on something like that, or?
0: What was the displacement?
1: 1,000cc. But there's no turbo or anything on it. But that's Ducati. They have ways, man. I'd edge on the high side with them, but it could be a little 300 HP. I mean, I'm kind of doubting it, though. You know, really, really doubting it for Ducati.
0: Yeah, I'll go with your 600. I don't know how they can do it, but...
1: Tell us, Sean, tell us.
2: It's 237.
1: Oh, it was closer at 3 then. I'll be darned. See, now, hon, I wouldn't have thought that just from the historic stuff I know about Ducati, but then historic stuff about everyone else. It was a whole different time, and, you know, we wanted more horse and, you know, live strong, drive hard and fast, and leave a big beep carbon footprint.
2: Yeah.
1: Right? But thank you for that. Darn it. I would not have guessed that. What do you think, Tim? And that's a 2026.
2: Yeah. Well, it just, the thing for me is probably different from lots of other car enthusiasts. I'm not looking for so much power because I've also been a motorcyclist, and if I want the faster machine, I just went to the motorcycle.
1: Right. Good sense. No, really, but, you know, Ducati, De La Haye, all those beauties. Oh, making my mouth water.
2: Yeah. Well, like my 2-liter engine in my Miata makes 181 horsepower. So I just was...
1: Well, you got us.
2: But that's sort of the difference is that when I first got into when I first got my license and started getting into cars and motorcycles, I had a friend with a Kawasaki Mach 3, and he'd went to the drag strip, and it didn't matter what car or motorcycle, he'd beat it. So that's just sort of, and that goes back to, for me, 1968, 1969. So that was always, for me, just if I wanted, straight line performance, I'd go with the motorcycle. If I wanted something else, I'd go for a car.
1: That makes good sense. And that way, too, in the cool cars, you go a little slower, you get to be watched. I like that.
2: Yeah.
1: You got to be the ambassador for them.
2: Yeah.
0: Well, are you going to any car events in Monterey, Sean?
1: Right. That's what I was going to ask. I love it. We going to see you there?
2: Unfortunately not. I got to take care of a few things around here.
1: Well, we'll report back. We promise.
2: Okay.
0: All right, Sean. Thanks for calling. Thanks for being in the driver's seat.
1: Absolutely. Have the best of the rest of the day, Sean.
2: Okay, bye.
1: Bye, dear.
0: Bye.
1: Well, hey, look what I have in front of me, Tim. I found another one. 1970 AMC Gremlin. This, again, is in the class from the 60 to 74 because they have a bigger range for the lemons in their definition, you see. But American Motors designer Richard Teague, remember that name, he was responsible for some of the coolest cars of the era. The Gremlin was not one of them. AMC was profoundly in the weeds at the time, and the Gremlin was the company's attempt to beat Ford and GM to the subcompact punch. To save time and money, Teague's design team basically whacked off the rear of the AMC Hornet with a cleaver. The result was one of the most curiously proportioned cars ever, with a long, low snout, long front overhang, and a truncated tail, like the tail snapped off of a salamander. Cheap and incredibly deprived, with vacuum-operated windshield wipers, no less. The Gremlin was also awful to drive, with a heavy six-cylinder motor and choppy, unhappy handling due to the loss of suspension, travel in the back. The Gremlin was quicker than other subcompacts, but alas, that only meant you heard the jeers and laughter that much sooner.
0: Those vacuum-operated wiper motors were quite the classic if you had to go up a long grade.
1: Yeah, they'd go down with the working of the vehicle.
0: Vacuum dropped and wiper stopped.
1: But if you're like me and you appreciate the windshield being splattered with rain, even if you have perfectly good working windshield wipers because you want to reenact the perfect storm, then you're okay. That's just a tip from your evil Uncle Michelle.
0: I think Gremlin must have been one of the last with vacuum operate. It was a thing of the 40s and 50s for sure.
1: Man, that was something else.
0: I think early 60s Falcons still had the Ford kept that vacuum controlled wiper for a while.
1: How about the 57? Because that was on Woody's.
0: That is no longer. That is now a fully electric motor. We finally got that electric motor and wired it up and hooked it up to the old switch, so.
1: Yay, you hear that, Woody? Yeehaw, you have electric wipers, baby.
0: And they work really good.
1: Absolutely. Of course they do. You guys did it. Well, I'll tell you, we're getting really excited about that. That's the vehicle we've been talking about, the 57 Fairlane. Her name is Cool Cat, and she is amazing. Only though slightly amazing compared to her wonderful owners, so. We're excited that that's going to be something that, he can get down the road soon. It looks like he's going to want to give us a heads up and some deets on what he finds out about the AC place in Watsonville there. And that's something we can pass on to our listeners because I know that's a hugely important and very popular topic for the old cars is where to get your AC and what you're going to need. And sometimes you'll need, bigger alternators for stuff like that, but Tim and I like to wait till we have the guy that's going to put the stuff in tell them what they need, so we wouldn't do that beforehand.
0: Yeah, we've done ACs on the Mustangs and Camaros, C10s. They have a whole kit designed for the for the vehicle. But some of the full-size cars, whether it be Ford or Chevy or Chrysler, nobody makes a complete kit for them.
1: And so. Those kits that hook onto the tranny are really nice. Really nice way to get your AC. What should I have here? I think we have I think I found another one. Oh, my goodness. This is a radio show, not a radio read. But for this, you know, I think you guys would appreciate it. This is quite the information on this particular Le Mans show. Now, you're not going to believe this, and I know I see quite a lot of these on the road, and I know I've seen more than quite a few of these in Tim's shop, is the Triumph. This particular one, again, is in that era, 60 to 74, and that was the Triumph Stag. You know,
0: not their best work.
1: It had, like its classmates, there was others, you know, that were really nice. The Triumphs were really nice. Like its classmates, it had great style. But it ended up being ruined by the half-hearted, half-witted, utterly temporized engineering. To give the body structure great stiffness, a T-bar connected the roll hoop to the windscreen, and the windows were framed in eye-catching chrome. Oh, and I can just imagine how that leaked. Yes. Oh, that was the least of its problems, though. That was, it was lively and fun to drive as long as it ran. The effect with all the chrome was like putting the driver in a shiny aquarium. The 3-liter Triumph was a monumental failure, an engine that utterly refused to confine its combustion to the internal side. Oh, Jesus. Timing change broke, aluminum heads warped like mad, and the main bearings would seize and the water pump would poop the bed. Kapow! Oh, and that piston through the bonnet? That is a spot of a bother. We'll not hear the last of Triumph on this list.
0: Yeah, stick to the old Sprite, the bug-eye Sprite of 1960.
1: Those are the ones.
0: And then the later Sprites, though. Really good cars.
1: Oh, the Sprites. That's the ones I've seen in your place.
0: Yes. We're coming to our next break. Hold on, and we'll be back
1: right
0: after this.
1: Back in the driver's seat.
3: Hi, folks. 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
1: That's right. We're coming to you live from AM 1080 in the heart of beautiful Santa Cruz, California, of course. Give us a call at 479-1080. If you're out of the area, that's 831-479-1080. And you can be
0: in the
1: driver's seat. Yes.
0: I was walking the dogs last night, and there was a dog in one of the yards. I told my little dog, just walk on by. And then that made me think of Aretha or Dionne Warwick, whoever did that. That was a beautiful song, Walk On By.
1: Yeah.
0: But it reminded me of when Dave was playing the bumper music for Jeff. He played Aretha Franklin's Freeway. And at the time, Jeff said, my favorite Aretha song of all time is Say a Little Prayer.
1: Say a little prayer for me. Amen.
0: So let's all say a little prayer for Jeff today.
1: Amen. We love you, Jeff. We're never going to let you go, darling. Well, we got two more little shows here coming up. August 9th. And well, actually, just let's...
0: We're past August 9th.
1: Oh, what am I doing? No, we're coming up on September. September 12th. Thanks, Tim. Okay. That's why we have to be here together.
0: We don't want to get in that time warp.
1: You know what? Look at that. It just shows you. It is so happening to me. Coming up September 12th, Saturday. That's going to be at California State University, Monterey Bay, from 10 to 4. Cafecitos con Carritos, car show number 2. You can't miss that one. It is very cool. Good cars, good people, good vibes. That's just a great show. Don't miss it.
0: Well, we're going to go to our next caller. You are in the driver's seat. Who is this and where are you calling from?
2: This is Ted and Salinas. Hey, I wanted to drop you guys a line. I heard this week that the Assembly and the Senate, they're looking over Jay Leno's bill again. And what it's going to do now, it started out, I heard you mention it, saying that you thought the cutoff date was going to be 1990, but now what it's looking like, the window's going to, the Senate, if they vote on it, it's going to be from 76 to 85, you know, so anybody who knows the car there, it's almost like an admission of guilt how ignorant they were those years, because none of those cars will pass smog. So now here they are giving us help, late help. That's figures, you know.
1: You know what?
2: So I was going to say, you guys ought to add a song to your lineup there, the Doobie Brothers, on that one, Getting Down the Highway.
0: Rocking Down the Highway?
1: Yeah, get your
2: there
1: motor running.
2: Get that roundabout. Let's put that roundabout to rest.
1: I like it. Okay, you know what? I like that. Thank you.
2: But just watch and see what happens with this. It's a slow bleed on this thing. They've been saying it for years. You know, he's pushing it, but it is not dead. It's alive still. It's passed the committee. Assembly said it's got it. They got a vote on it. And then it goes out to old Governor Newsom, and maybe he can leave with a stamp on his forehead and say he did something.
1: Well, you know, I hope that they're still attached to COVA, the Council of Older Vehicle Association. So that was something I was, you know, very, very passionate about, but it's been many years. But thank you for that information.
2: A little tip that I always have, it's helped me, is I never run my gas. I don't care what fuel it is. I mean, the high grade that you talk about is the greatest. When I had a gas car, that's what I put in my better car. But it's always keep it half to full rather than half to empty. I always keep that tank with a lot in it. You know what I'm saying?
1: Well, you should. It reduces condensation, too.
2: I believe it helps because a lot of people have a tendency to run it down to the E, you know. Well, and they're going to the shop, too. And mine, I always keep
1: And your fuel pump and all the everything side. Else in between.
2: Right. Okay, now let's go. There's going to be a lot of calls today. It's car week.
1: Oh, all man. Right. Thanks for calling. And have the best of the rest of this day. And happy car weekend, Ted.
2: Thank you. Likewise.
1: Thank you, dear.
2: Bye.
1: Bye-bye.
2: Bye again.
0: And this brings us, you are now in the driver's seat. Who is this?
1: And where are you calling from?
3: I'm calling from Buster. I'm calling from Buster.
1: Hi, honey. How are you?
3: I'm okay. I'm calling from Santa Cruz.
1: We know.
3: I got that one, too. That sounds pretty cool. Is there a place called Bus? It was funny, though. One time I kept hearing somebody calling my name, right? I'm going, where's that coming from? and I finally found the source, and this guy was calling his dog.
1: Oh, jeez.
3: But anyway, talking about roundabouts, what's your opinion on that roundabout right in front of the wharf? I mean, I'm telling you, I don't know what was going on when they laid that out. That's quite a...
0: I think it seems to work pretty well.
1: It seems to kind of tame the beasts a little bit. It helps. A lot of people don't know how to use it still, but you got to expect that with those or any, you know, major thing on the road.
0: When you're,
1: but yeah,
0: when you're in a, you know, high volume, high density, slow speed situation, it's good. I just don't like them when you're on a 55 mile an hour highway and then you have to come up to one of those.
1: And you're going, wait.
0: But at the wharf, that one seems to work pretty good.
1: I do feel sorry for the tourists that don't know which lane they're supposed to be in when they need to go to the wharf. It makes me sad because they have to go all the way around. They don't know. But it's pretty well, you know, signed out. But, of course, it can always be a little better. That's something that I can tell you about that because I always think of like, well, of course, the locals are going to figure it out. But what about all our wonderful tourists and visitors, people that, you know, have family members here or whatnot? It could be a little bit better signed out on the road to there or maybe in the center to where people could see it as they're, you know, coming up on it because you're coming down a big hill. If you have a nice proper sign, maybe in the center, something a little, you know, zhuzhy and beached up and boutique-y that would be acceptable, right? But have it say, hey, this way, you go back towards town. This way's the wharf, straight. You go to the boardwalk because I see a lot of people at the end there getting very, very clustered and trying to move over and no one's exhibiting proper road courtesy and that can get frustrating.
3: Yeah, I can imagine, especially somebody that came over from you know, where they, the wheels on the other side, the steering wheel.
1: Oh, jeez.
3: Yeah, they really didn't mess up. Oh, by the way, I saw a Ferrari actually out on the wharf. This thing, oh, you would have loved this. It was unreal. It had this, like, really dark green color. But what a beautiful car. It must have been brand new. Must have been a 26. Could have been a 25. But I don't know if you've seen those. Have you seen those?
0: I haven't.
1: The new stuff, I'm not even wired to receive it. Within a certain range.
3: That's exactly what I was thinking. I was going, wow, I didn't even want to think about what it cost. It looked like it was fully loaded. But, yeah, that's definitely high rate. Oh, I figured out how to tie in the Moss Beach Distillery Blue Lady Ghost from last week to the driver's seat.
1: Go ahead.
3: You just get into that bad set of wheels you got. And take a cruise up to Half Moon Bay and back. That's a good run. That's a 100-mile run somewhere around there. That'll get your engine nice and warm.
1: You know what? That's a darn good idea. And that's a really great for people that have, you know, they're trying to reset their parameters and whatnot on their vehicles. They can go into smog or do whatever. Or just re-diagnosis is usually the case. And that's a great trip. Typically, Tim and I will take, like, I'll make it from here to, say, La Selva Beach and back. Typically, that's a good roll for me after I've, like, say, installed a new battery or done an installation on a previous existing code, and now I'm clearing the code and going to take it for a test, you know, and seeing what's going to go on. That's a great trip. It really is. Just don't do it with something that's a little on the unpredictable side. That's a long way to come back.
3: You can almost make a day of it, you know, stop off a few places. But it's very, I call it therapeutic.
1: It is.
3: I can feel it when I'm leaving Santa Cruz, you know, a couple miles out. It's like, it's a different kind of feeling. But you did mention, I'm glad you said that about, you know, taking a good run like that and the different things on that aspect. And you mentioned a smog check, and that was another thing I wanted to ask you about. I don't know if you're allowed to mention a certain place, but what do you all do for a smog check?
1: Honestly, it's pretty, you know, it's run by the state. It's a very, standardized kind of thing. So anywhere that you go, it's going to be pretty much the same. I mean, I could tell you a few places I wouldn't go, but honestly, they're all about the same. And they have the same parameters and the same regulations they have to. It's not like one's better than another, or, you know, more. I mean, there certainly are some, in my opinion, you know, that we've used in the past. Most of our old folks are not even around anymore. But honestly, I would say, you know, Fidelity is good. What's another one?
0: Yeah.
1: Holiday, of course. Definitely Holiday. I love Holiday. I love Mark. What else?
0: Wherever's closest to you. I use Fidelity because I can...
1: It's right across the street.
0: I can walk back to the shop in 5 minutes, and then they'll give me a call when it's done.
1: Well, I like Mark because I can go to the little marqueteria across the street and get quail egg yolks and quail eggs. Mmm.
3: Yeah, I'm wondering what might be out here on the west side.
1: West side. Okay, there's quite a few out there. Gosh, you know what, hon? West side, you're still relatively, you're closer to Tim than you are to me. I would go to Fidelity, you know?
3: Oh, right.
1: Yeah, they're right there. They're on Soquel, like right up the road from, Way of Life or New Whole Foods?
0: Whole Foods.
1: Whole Foods.
0: Right across the street.
1: Yes.
3: Cool, I appreciate it. And one last question, because I wasn't too clear about what you do about keeping your injectors clean, and then also what actually is the difference, because I know you preferred the castor oil, but I was wondering why you preferred it over Pennzoil, because I've always been a big fan, but you're talking me into switching now after all these years. Could you go into that?
1: I sure would love to, hon. You know, I love Castrol, and the grade I use, of course, is for a much older, much bigger engine. I like the 2050, but Castrol is a wonderful oil, and even their, you know, ranges, they offer a wide, beautiful range of viscosity. That's what I like about it. And in terms of keeping your valves clean, remember the high-test fuel, babe. That's the best thing you can run through there. I would push my 110 van, I did a few times, past the Shell to get to my Chevron so I could put premium in it. And remember, they're one of the only companies that I know of that actually clean their darn tanks every time they fill up. So if you're in the last, you know, a few hundred gallons, you're not pulling up condensation, sludge, particulates, as Michael says. But, yeah, you want to just keep the best stuff in it because, you know, they have things, oh, this will clean your valve. Well, that's great, but now what are you going to put on top of that to clean that part, that particular product off? So you're just making a layer upon layer on your valves, and that produces another problem typically. And, you know, you're going to see it first in your mileage and then definitely in your drivability, you know, performance, hitting it and getting some kind of gromba out of it from the line, you know, and definitely notice it in your mileage for sure. That usually goes straight down the hooter when you start using all those different additives and whatnot, and it gives you another problem of now what do you got to do to take those things off. So I just use a nice, wonderful high test fuel, or you know, just keep it fresh and keep it high. I mean, the idea of keeping your tank full is amazing because then you're not getting as much condensation, and here in our area, condensation is heavily underrated. So you see people driving off, and they're just leaking, you know, drips of water out their exhaust. And if I was in the valley, they'd be like, you need to pull over. But here, it's natural. We've got a lot of condensation. And even in drier areas, condensation is still heavily underrated. It does come out of your exhaust at a level. Oh, darling. I apologize. It looks like we are coming to a commercial break. If you want to hold on, we'll be right back, okay?
3: Okay.
1: All right, darling. Talk to you soon. We'll be right back in the driver's seat.

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2: 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You see?

0: That's what I tell the doggies.
1: That's what I'm talking about.
0: Just walk on by that bad dog.
1: Just walk on by that bad dog.
0: All right. Thank you, Dave, for some new bumper music.
1: Yes, Dave, that was beautiful.
0: Well, we've got a trivia question. World's longest car wash.
1: Oh, you guys got to hear this.
0: Where is it, and how long is this conveyor?
1: It's a conveyor car wash, okay? This is no little situation here. I'm blown away by it.
0: We're going to go back to Buster. Welcome back, Buster.
1: Hey, Buster, you're still in the driver's seat. How you doing?
2: Good. I'm hanging in here.
1: Well, honey, to get back to your valves, I can tell you, really, in a nutshell, best thing you can do is keep your high test running through there and keep the fluid high, keep your fluids and filters fresh. That's a big deal, you know. And by the way, what's the year, make, and model, what you're driving, dear?
2: Well, I got the 86 Toyota with the 22R.
1: That's right. And how many miles did you have on that, babe?
2: At the time, I had, well, I just turned 80,000.
1: Okay.
2: Now it's got about 280,250 miles on it.
1: Oh, geez. And you know what? That thing is not even broken in. Just keep the fluids fresh in her. And I would really recommend going over to that Chevron. Just give it 2 tankfuls and try it for me. See how you like it. What you're going to notice is, of course, you know, it's a pure fuel, so it's going to burn hotter, thus purer. It's not going to burn as like when you add water to wind to fire. So you're not going to be stopping at the gas station as much. And I think you're really going to enjoy your drivability, the performance. I know you will. And then, say, like when you do your next throttle body clean, or recommend doing one maybe if you can before that, just so you can kind of get an idea, because it's going to be sparkling clean when you're done doing those 2 tankfuls. And that's another good thing, you know, no buildup. And that's going to keep the valves clean, everything from there on down clean, you know, because you're an RE, you're not carbonated, you're injected. I like it. So, you know, that's a beautiful hot rod. You got to protect her.
2: Well, thank you. I really do get a lot of compliments. And now the fuel injectors themselves, do you have some tips on that?
1: Same thing. Just keep running your, you know, high test through there. And at a certain point, I think it's good to service the injectors. Go ahead and remove and replace them, just to keep everything nice and fresh and to certainly keep your engine operating at peak performance, you know. You don't want to have low areas for sure, or anything that's running at a deficit. That's what, you know, it starts to become a cascade failure, and that's a good something to avoid, yeah?
2: So does that help, you know, when you go to one of these auto parts and they sell the injector cleaner in a bottle and you put it in your tank? Is that good to do?
1: You know, the only thing I recommend for that is Seafoam. Don't run anything else but Seafoam. If you have to store for a long time, there's a few stabilizers I'd recommend out of the hundreds that are out there. But honestly, Seafoam. And literally, when you get a can, you're only going to put in maybe it has a gauge on the side. You're just going to pour in a portion for each full tank of gas. And that's going to get in there and clean up everything. But literally, by running your high test, then you don't need all that stuff, you know? And if it's an issue of injectors, I mean, and if they're dirty, the high test is going to take care of that. If there's something beyond that, I'd be looking at replacing them. And remember, you know, it's kind of like your brakes. You don't want to do just one. Just do the whole shoot and match.
2: Well, this is interesting because I never realized that you're saying use the high-octane gasoline, correct?
1: Absolutely. I swear by it.
2: You know, the more I think about it, Michelle, you're right. So that affects everything. It keeps everything nice and clean.
1: Absolutely.
2: And even though you're paying more at the pump, you don't have to add these additives
1: and all
2: of a sudden.
1: Thank you. And you're paying less over the year in contaminated fuel issues or fuel filters that you've got to replace. Or, you know, somebody's got, like, throttle body ignition. You're in that junk gas through there, and man, it's a matter of time, it's going to be giving you some issues. So literally, the high test, and I appreciate it, man. If you want to try that, do that for me, please, just to let our listeners know too, because it's a difference, you know. I recommend it for a reason. It's been, oh my god, how long we've been doing this, Tim? 35 years?
0: Yeah, quite a while.
1: And that's, I just recommend it for so many reasons, especially from being an engine builder. You know, again, I'll say it. I used to be able to take apart engines, and in the intake alone, there would be a sledge sculpture half the size of me, you know, just reflecting, half as tall as me, that reflecting all the different changes in oil and gas and additives. And you could literally make a sledge sculpture out of this stuff, you know? So you want to avoid that. Just keep the good stuff in it, and the good stuff will come out, you know?
2: Well, I hear you. I can go for that 300,000 miles that they say these engine, these 22Rs will go by switching the Castrol Oil 2050 and then getting the high-octane, high-grade Chevron, you said.
1: Yeah, you know what, though, on yours, you said you've only got 80,000 on a rebuild on that. What's the age of the whole engine, the mileage of the whole engine without the rebuild?
2: Well, I don't think it's, I think it's just, it must have been recently that he blew this head.
1: So he just did the heads, he didn't do the whole engine.
2: Oh, the whole engine?
1: Mm-hmm.
2: How many miles?
1: Mm-hmm.
2: Yeah, that's it. It hasn't even hit 100,000 yet. Apparently it was in what they call dry storage somewhere for a while. Yeah.
1: Okay. You know what, hon? I'm going to think about that. Even at 80,000, you know, the bottom end has what it's got going on, and that's where you really get all the rumba from, you know? I mean, I don't know if I'd run you on straight 2050, though. What do you think, Tim? That's kind of, you might not even want to run, hon. Just keep it at, you know, maybe use your regular grade and throw in 12050 just to give you a little wider range of viscosity, but you're not going to be bogging it down. Yeah, because you still have, I mean, that's not even, that's, she's really, in my opinion, not ready for 2050 yet at 80,000. I mean, at 150,000, I'd say put it in without a doubt. 80,000, I'd stick closer to your recommended grade for the time being, you know?
2: Oh, yeah, like a 1040, or actually I've been using, I think we were using 30 at one time.
1: Yeah, there you go. Bump it up to 40, and there you go. And then, you know, driver, keep her fresh, and use Castrol, man. I would really highly recommend Castrol GTX, and never use the high mileage, only just the straight good stuff, the straight shot, babe.
2: Well, I appreciate them tips. I'm going to baby this puppy and take your tips and take good care of her.
1: Oh, thank you. That means so much to me, Buster. I wanted to take good care of you, too, because, you know, all that stuff in the end, even though they're beautiful, it's plastic, it's glass, it's metal, it's rubber, it's chrome. I can replace all that, darling, but I can never replace you, so we want you safe.
2: Well, thank you. That is really good.
1: You're welcome.
2: It's so good talking with both of you. And sometime along the line, I don't know if you're into it, but if you could talk more about, because I picked up that you both have, I know Tim's electric, I'm kind of got some cool, but I don't know that much about it. And I understand, Michelle, you have some kind of a business.
1: And I've been trying to be retired since 2018, but it's not happening. Yes, I had Full Metal Jacket Automotive here from 1988 to 2018, still going. Apparently, it's just crazy. You can't keep your hands out of the stuff once you're in it, you know? You just can't. So I'm still there. I do things that are only my favorites. Only my dear friend Woody can tell you about that. You got to be a real, real special situation. But you are, so you let me know if you ever need anything. I'm right here in Live Oak, and, you know, I'm mobile to a degree. I don't drive around in my big 110 Dodge van anymore, but I'd pull up to you in a sleek Volvo that has some nice self-tapping wood screws in the front passenger fender. You can't miss me, babe.
2: Wow.
1: Yeah.
2: You're incredible.
1: Well, takes one to know one, honey. Thank you.
2: You're so welcome.
0: All right, Buster. Have a great weekend, and we'll be back on the other side of our top of the hour break.
1: Yeah, we're coming to our next break. Everybody hold on, and we'll be back in the driver's seat.

0: news this hour at Town Hall. I'm Bob Agnew in Washington. The name of the storm, Layla. It formed yesterday in the Pacific Ocean and is expected to become a hurricane as it approaches the Big Island of Hawaii.
1: Right now we have a tropical storm watch in effect for Maui, and we may be adding more watches and warnings as the day goes on. But our biggest emphasis is on that Big Island.
0: That is Senior Hurricane Specialist John Cangiolosi at the National Hurricane Center. Layla expected to start pelting the Big Island with heavy rains as soon as tonight. Also expected to bring potentially dangerous surf and high winds. One person is under arrest today for defacing the World War II Memorial in Washington.
2: D.C. U.S. Attorney Jeanine Pirro says charges have been filed against a woman who is accused of vandalizing the World War II Memorial in Washington, D.C. with graffiti. She also is accused of pouring liquid soap into the fountain to make it bubble. Pirro on her X page saying prosecutors in her office filing two felony charges against Melissa Farris, a 41-year-old woman from Kentucky.
0: The Trump administration is rolling back a former president's energy initiative. Here's correspondent Willie Nelson.
3: The Energy Department is canceling a Biden-era plan to speed up power line construction across several states. The previous administration had designated corridors in Pennsylvania, Colorado, New Mexico, and other areas. Energy Secretary Chris Wright said the program advanced a climate agenda that raised costs and undermines reliability. The Trump administration says energy policy should put American communities first. Willie Nelson, Washington.
0: Retail sales slipped by 0.6% last month. That was the biggest monthly drop since May of 2025. Analysts say it is probably tied to the fact that those tax refunds tended to dry up. There had been a notable bump in spending in both April and May when people were getting their tax returns. On Wall Street at the close, the Dow was off about 120 points, the NASDAQ down to 63. More from Town Hall.
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5: All 1,800 residents of the village of Gehr in Germany's North Rhine-Westphalia state have been evacuated after a wildfire in a nearby forest threatened to reach their homes. And in Croatia, 14 people have been hospitalized, of whom seven remain in life-threatening condition early Friday from a fire that raged overnight by the coastal town of Omis, forcing more than 1,000 people to evacuate their homes. And in Spain, historical artifacts have been swiftly removed from the monastery of San Juan de la Pena and taken for safekeeping as a wildfire advances on the site. I'm Charles Tillethesma.
0: Meanwhile, Japan has its hands full dealing with tragic and record flooding. It is blamed for at least four deaths east of Tokyo. Heavy rains have been forcing people out of their homes in many places while leaving thousands of people stranded at a major airport in the capital city. You'll find more on these stories, breaking news, and analysis at townhall.com. A major drought brings on a major historic discovery.
6: Rome's ancient Nero's Bridge has reemerged from the Tiber River as exceptionally low water levels exposed parts of the historic structure near St. Peter's Basilica. Weeks of little to no rain have caused the Tiber's flow to fall below 80 cubic meters per second, that according to Rome's Civil Protection Service. Archaeologists say the bridge, traditionally associated with Emperor Nero, may actually predate his reign and have been built under his uncle, Emperor Caligula. The discovery comes as Rome faces a water crisis after prolonged dry periods. Keith Peters reporting.
0: The Consumer Product Safety Commission is announcing a recall of many fridges sold on Amazon. The CPSC says about 250,000 Kululi mini fridges, 10 and 15 liter models, have been recalled because of a problem with an electrical switch. More at townhall.com.
7: 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The time is now 1:05, and we've got traffic and weather for you. Starting off with your weather forecast for today, we're expecting sunny conditions. Highs will be around 71 degrees. Tonight, increasing clouds expected. Lows will be around 57 degrees. Tomorrow, Sunday, and Monday, all pretty much looking the same. Conditions gradually clearing. We should end up with highs around 71 degrees. Your Monterey Bay boaters forecast for tonight. West winds 10 to 15 knots, becoming northwest 5 to 10 knots after midnight. 3-foot seas and west waves 3 feet at 7 seconds, along with a slight chance of drizzle after midnight. Moving on to traffic, Highway 17 appears to be very slow moving still. Northbound, just as you approach the summit, you're going to hit stop-and-go traffic. Things will stay that way until you make it past Redwood Estates. Things kind of hit and miss, but you will not be anywhere near the limit until you make it past the reservoir. Again, this is northbound 17 as you're heading into San Jose. Here in Santa Cruz, southbound Highway 1 is slow-moving from Morrissey down to 41st Avenue already. Speeds stop-and-go there, also slow-moving as you're heading into Moss Landing. Stop and go as well. Things there will pick up near Jensen Road. The time is now 1:06. Perfect time to stop by, pick up a healthy start pack, a brain and heart pack, a bone and joint pack, or a brain and heart pack. We have all of those here at the radio station for sale. We also have something for your four-legged pets, as well as a box of BTT packets, original formula. If you're interested in any of those, I will be here until 6 p.m. The time now, 1:06. Coming up next, it is time for hour two of Driver's Seat.
8: Opinions expressed on the following program are not necessarily those of KSCO staff, management, or advertisers. If something is said with which you disagree, please let us know by writing to us at comments@ksco.com.

0: Welcome back to the driver's seat.
1: That's right. Welcome back, everyone. We're in the wonderful hour two of the one and only driver's seat here, coming to you live from the one and only AM 1080 KSCO in beautiful Santa Cruz, California, of course.
0: And they say the sun's going to come out, so we're waiting for that.
1: It kind of has. It's forced me to, like, not know what to wear, you know? Well, hey, go ahead.
0: I had a trivia question on CHP cars. What was said to be the fastest California Highway Patrol car from the 60s and 70s?
1: Oh, I know that one.
0: What year and what car? Give us a call at KSCO. Now, speaking of 70s, they had a not-so-beautiful Jaguar that they...
1: Do tell. I will.
0: It kind of looked like an all-time classic from decades past.
1: If you kind of like squinted your eyes and looked at it, you'd go, yeah, that's kind of cool. But, well, let me tell you.
0: This made the list, Times list of 50 worst cars.
1: And that's still in this 1960 to 74 range there, if I'm not mistaken. Okay, here we go. The 1961 Jaguar E-Type. And I got to tell you, my heart flutters a little bit because I did love my Jags, especially the 70s with the 350 engine in it and all that locust electronics around it. It was a beautiful thing to behold. It was not. Anyway, but fun. The 1961 Jaguar E-Type was heavenly. A dead sexy 150-mile-an-hour supercar. A stiletto heel to the heart of any car-loving man or woman. Come on now. By 1974, it had morphed into this thing. In order to compensate for power-sapping emissions controls required in the U.S., and you know, that's always a problem. That's always a problem. The car's primary export, Jaguar, discontinued the reliable 4.2-liter 6 for an anchor-heavy 5.3-liter V12, which was a total B-I-T-C-H to try to keep in tune, and made the car nose-heavy besides. Now, I know that. I had my share of V12s in the shop. That was one of my favorite ones to do my thing to. But it is a garage man's companion. Remember, that's also GMC. But Jaguar is also a garage man's companion. You drive that on the weekend, you bring it to me all week long. Yeah, maybe all month long. Anyway, it also discontinued the elegant fixed-head coupe and offered the car only as a long wheelbase 2x2 or convertible. Imagine taking one of the world's most beautiful cars and sticking it in a taffy puller. Literally, that's the look we're trying to convey to you. 1974 Jaguar XK series, but this was the EV12. This is series 3. You got to look at it. It was amazing, really, in a different amazing. So
0: a great car gone bad.
1: Oh, went bad right off the showroom floor, but we're going to get to that. But not finished ruining the lines, Jag plumped up the fenders and it spoiled the smooth aero-sleek contours of the original. The piece de resistance, Jag affixed hideous rubber bumpers, Dagmars, really, in a lame attempt to meet 5-mile-an-hour bumper standards, to which car enthusiasts can only say, "You bastards." I said it. They have it written here. I hope I can say that. That's a different one. We got a good one here because you carried one of these. You just had one in your shop, the Bricklin. Look at this. Check this out.
0: Oh, yeah. Big, heavy bumper. Well, we're going to go to our next caller before we continue our list of the 50 worst cars of all time. And if you've got a car to add to that list.
1: Yes, please do call. Do tell.
0: So you are in the driver's seat. Who is this and where are you calling from?
2: Hey, good afternoon, you guys. It's Terry, 83, Watsonville Speedway.
1: Woo!
2: Hobby Talk.
1: Yes, Terry, number 83. Woo!
2: How are you guys doing today?
1: We're doing good. You?
2: I'm doing the same. Great. Thank you so much. I just wanted to give you guys some info about the track tonight and see if we wanted to give away a few tickets to the races.
1: Nice. Well, tell us what you guys got going on out there.
2: We have a giant race tonight. It's a memorial race for Mark Viscardi for the dwarf cars. It's got to be probably one of the biggest dwarf car races of the year. It's like a national-style race.
1: Nice.
2: It's his memorial race. And a tragic story about Mark. He built a brand-new race car, went to pick it up, got so excited, He literally had a heart attack and passed on the site.
1: Oh.
2: And tragic story. And

0: and the fire truck, making sure the drivers are all safe. And then next week, big news, I'll be the track announcer.
1: Oh, no.
0: And it'll be my first time ever doing that, so I'm pretty excited about that, too. I'll be up there in the booth letting the fans and the people in attendance in the grandstand know what's going on.
1: Terry, you're giving me goosebumps. You are going to so rock at that. That is so cool, dude. Oh, my God.
0: Yeah, I'm excited about it. It should be real fun. And that's actually the championship night for the sprint cars.
1: Nice. This next week, right? Next week?
0: That's next week. Yeah, we're winding down the season.
1: Yeah.
0: You know, we got the championship races coming up here in the next 2 weeks. And then we have the Pettit coming up, which is one of the biggest stock car races on the West Coast. That's we take a month off for the fair.
1: Right.
0: And then in October, we're having a double night of demo derby.
1: Oh, my God. I was just about to ask you. You're kidding me. A double night of derby?
0: Two back-to-back in the same night derby races with the FMX Motocross Freestyle Show. This is a non-points. It's an extra night added to the schedule, but we are going to have an afternoon and an evening derby.
1: Oh, my God. You're killing me. I want to be in both of them. Tim has a Cadillac. Maybe I could talk him out of it.
0: You know, you could go to Watsonville Speedway's website, and there's information on there, or you could go to the track and get information there as well. But, yeah, you could put together a car and go out there and have a lot of fun. And I believe it's $1,000 to win.
1: Oh, you're kidding me. That's a heck of a purse.
0: Yeah, it's
1: That's a great purse.
0: So, you know, Rob Gallagher and Samantha Harper, the new promoters down there, have done a really good job of doing some different stuff. Tom Sagmiller, who does the track preparation, has done an incredible job. We have the best racing surface on the West, and that's why we're getting these big races and the big turnout. So,
1: amen. That's a lot of good stuff.
0: Anybody who wants to have a good time down there, and if anyone's a school teacher and is interested in having the students come, there are still a few more races left, and there's a great way to get your students a ticket if you go to Watsonville Speedway's website. You could ask about that as well.
1: Oh, my God, I love this. I love this. Well, this is magical, and that is so cool. Everything about it, so cool.
0: So tonight should be a great race.
1: So what do we think? You're going to want to give away some tickets to our listening audience? What do you think?
0: Yeah, let's give away two tickets tonight. You guys can maybe pick like a fourth caller. How about we do that?
1: And those
0: tickets will be at the gate for me. And if you want to text me the winner and their phone number, I'll have that ready for them at the front gate.
1: We will absolutely do that. Terry, number 83. Yes. Oh, my God. Darla,
0: always
1: I can't
0: nice.
1: Thank you enough.
0: I'm sorry I didn't have call in a bit. I believe it or not, I got COVID.
1: Oh, dear.
0: And it's still a thing, I guess. And my wife had a test, and she actually tested me a while before I was negative, but... but I'm good, and I'm back in action.
1: Oh, honey, God bless you. I hope you feel okay. You're feeling all right now?
0: Yes, and good. I wanted to ask how the Sleepy's memorial went. Morning, Jeff.
1: It was beautiful.
2: Absolutely beautiful.
1: It was just beautiful, honey. It was
2: you couldn't have been there.
1: You were there in spirit, sweetheart. Absolutely.
0: Thank you.
1: Yeah.
0: Like I said, everybody misses Jeff. He was great, and you guys are doing a great job holding it down, so I appreciate you as well.
1: Oh, thank you so much. Right back at you, darling. Right back at you. Thank you.
0: Well, have a great weekend. Let's get a couple of people in the grandstand tonight at the races, and like I said, we have a few more weeks left. One of the best shows around is Watsonville Speedway on Friday night.
1: That's right. Looking for a good time. We'll tell them where to go. We can't thank you enough, Terry.
0: All righty. Thanks again, you guys. Have a great night.
1: Rock
2: you
1: and
2: too,
1: roll,
2: Terry.
1: Betty. You too. Woo!
0: Bye. Thank you. Bye-bye.
1: We'll be right back after our next commercial break in the driver's seat.
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0: Yes, you are, particularly in the driver's seat.
1: And you have a particular place to be today, and that's in the driver's seat. And thanks to Terry, number 83, woo! You have two free tickets to Watsonville Speedway tonight. We'll take that fourth caller, or whoever wants to do this, you're going to have them. But I got to tell you, there's some wonderful things, and not to mention, Terry's going to be a track announcer next week, and next week will also be the championship night for the sprint cars. But tonight, it's the Mark Discardi Dwarfs, and this is his memorial, okay? This is a sad story, very sad story. He had picked up his car and had a heart attack right there, and I'm still drying my eyes from that, you guys, darn it, and I got goosebumps on the back of my neck. And don't forget, we got the 360 sprint cars. We got the 360 wings. There's only two more of those left. Hobby stocks, of course. And the four bangers. And then again, like I said, next week, Terry's going to be the track announcer. Okay, you got to be there. And that'll be the championship night for the sprint cars. Now, coming up in October, just saying, there's going to be a two derby, a double demolition derby. One in the afternoon and one in the evening. Oh, my gosh. With a $1,000 purse. Rob Gallagher, Samantha Harper, thank you so much. Great, great, great Speedway. You guys are just amazing. And Tom Stagnelli, I believe, Stagmiller, track preparation. Couldn't do it without you. That is amazing. My teeth are floating, Tim. I might need to borrow that Cadillac from you. Just borrow it. And if we've got some school teachers out there, you know, call Watsonville Speedway.
0: Go on their website.
1: Go on their website. And you can get special deals to bring your class to the Derby. And don't forget, it's very family-oriented. They've got the school buses, face painting, all kinds of cool stuff. And don't forget, two tickets. We've got two tickets on the line right now. Two free tickets to Watsonville Speedway for the fourth caller.
0: Or whoever.
1: Yeah. Whoever does call, because we can't deny you guys, darn it.
0: Well, we're going to go to our next caller. You are in the driver's seat. Where are you calling from?
2: Hi.
0: Who is this?
2: Yeah, this is Jim Mulligan from PG.
0: Yes, Jim.
1: Hey.
2: And I wanted to inquire about the... I saw a car, 1980 Mercury Bobcat, original fastback, original miles. Do you have an idea what the general range of value that might be? Of course, it's based on demand.
1: For an 80 Bobcat, you know, it's original miles. What kind of original miles are we talking?
2: It was 75,000 miles.
1: Wow. So I assume she's not in a basket. That's a whole real deal, turnkey and go kind of thing? Woo.
2: Yeah.
0: Well, the Pinto Bobcat family was never one for high collector value.
1: No, but there is a niche for that. There really is, you know?
2: Yeah. Well, you know, there was only a production of 1980-85, 5 years worth. For the Mercury Bobcat, of course, you know, they were all under different lines that Ford had.
1: Yeah.
2: And so the big rap, of course, was the rear engine fires, with the Pinto. But Pinto had a longer lifespan. But Mercury was only a shortfall, a time frame. And what makes them different is basically the chrome and the front and trim in the front and rear taillight.
1: That's a fact. Well, I got to tell you, last Mercury I owned was a 1967 Cougar, and she was beautiful with a 302 that I had pumped that engine out to Mach proportions on that thing, and she was just smoking original. Yeah. But what it is basically is it's a Mustang. You put them up on a rack them both next to each other, and you can't tell them apart. We know with Minor I could, but I mean, it's the same thing, you know. The difference is that the Cougar is, the Mercury was the same thing, but it was wearing silk stockings and stilettos and lipstick, and the Mustang was just
2: that's right.
1: There's a reason that the Mustang went out, I gotta tell you.
2: It's usually a competing demand, and what have you. And so the other part of that is some of the stuff that's been going on with the Pinto turning to spread over to the Bobcat because it's a similar looking design. So I'm just curious about what something like that might be.
1: Tell me, you're considering buying this? Is this something that's for sale?
2: No. Okay. Just taking a look at it, but not for now, no, I'm not buying it. But it's something to keep in mind in the future. Because as time goes on, those cars get more, it depends on the rarity, but depends on what the production, depends on what the demand is. It's always going to be based on demand.
1: And don't forget, like Ted and Salinas reminded us, they're going with the Jay Leno bill again, Assembly and Senate, and that's going to take the cars from 76 to 85. on the, you know, smog. No more for you. Yeah, so that's something to look forward to.
0: Yeah, so if it's a 1975, it's currently exempt from the smog. So that's one great thing about 75 and earlier.
1: And if there's anything under the hood or what's built into that 80 Bobcat that you don't like, if you don't need smog, it's all you, man. You can treat it like a 65 Chevelle. Go hog wild.
2: Oh, okay. So you mentioned that range between 75 and 80 are exempt from the smog, or 85?
1: Well, that's what they're working on.
2: Oh, they're working.
1: And, you know, I have to go back with a caveat on that. I mean, you can do that with some vehicles, but keep in mind, if you've got a salvage on that or whatnot, you're going to have to take it to Tim's for that inspection. And if every bell, bow, button, and whistle that came with that thing off the factory floor isn't there, it's going to be a problem. I don't know about different power plants, Tim. Would that be a difference or...
2: There would be. The chassis would have been the same.
1: Well, no, I'm asking Tim if that would be under the inspection. Would that be a problem if it had a different power plant?
0: Not on the safety inspection.
1: Well, there you go. Boom, boom, Jim.
0: Only for the smog.
1: Turn that Bobcat into a rocket.
2: Oh, now you brought me an interesting point on that. If it falls under that category and smog is not required, then, you could take that out. But then all of a sudden, I bet that's a California law. That's not federal, right?
1: It doesn't matter. You would be free to go balls to the wall, my friend. You got to keep us posted if you find that. I mean, man,
2: Oh, okay. That's something for me to keep an eye on for the future.
1: That is a car that could be, at that time, once that law passes, that is a car that would be happily, heavily molested and changed to whatever you want it to be.
2: that does sound interesting. Okay.
1: Right?
2: I'll keep that in mind. Oh, my goodness. All right. I appreciate you. A little bit more information. Find out something new. Thanks a lot.
1: Thank you, dear. Have a great day.
0: All right, Jim. Okay, thanks for calling.
2: Thank you.
0: And that's going to take us to our next caller.
1: You're in the driver's seat. Who is this and where are you calling from?
3: Well, if you're talking to me, my name is Gilbert. I'm calling from Seaside.
1: Hey, Gilbert. Welcome.
3: Wow, you are talking to me.
1: I am. Well, you're in the driver's seat, Gilbert. Hi.
0: We're talking to you.
1: Yeah, absolutely.
3: Nice. Yeah, I was. One minute I was listening to the radio over the speaker, the next minute it was over my phone. I'm like, whoa, I think I got through.
1: You did. So we're talking to you and nobody else but you.
3: So did I win the tickets or no?
1: Well, if you'd like the tickets, they are all yours, Gilbert. Just go ahead and Tim's going to write down your number so you don't have to give it over the live air here. And we go ahead and we pass that on to Terry, and you just go ahead and you show up at the gate, and you get to enjoy Watsonville Speedway. I think that's wonderful, honey. Let us know how you liked it. Yes, please.
0: So, Gilbert, your number ends in 8175?
3: Correct.
0: Okay, and where are you calling from?
1: Seaside.
3: I'm calling from Seaside. I live in Oak Hills, and I love Watsonville Speedway. Yeah, so this is great.
1: Well, tonight you are going, my dear, and please call us and tell us how you enjoyed it and share that with the rest of our audience. They'd love to hear it. Awesome.
3: All right, so great. Thank you. And just go up to the ticket booth and tell them who I am?
1: Yes.
0: Yeah, I give Terry's going to be there tonight doing safety. He's
1: number 83, the one that just called.
0: I'm going to give you him your name and number, and you just tell him at the window you're picking up the tickets from Terry.
1: Yes.
3: Perfect. Two tickets?
1: Two tickets from Terry.
3: Wonderful. Thank you, guys. Keep doing what you're doing, and maybe we'll see each other tonight. Have a good day.
1: Oh, God bless you. Thank you, too, honey. Bye-bye.
3: Bye.
1: We'll be right back in the driver's seat.

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0: Jaguar car.
1: That Jaguar car, darling.
0: As long as it's not a 74 V12.
1: Oh, geez, or a 74 with a 350 engine and trans in it, which is a great idea. But you got all that Lucas around it, babe.
0: Yeah, the Chevy 350 is probably a little more lightweight than that 12-cylinder.
1: It definitely was. And, you know, actually for a good amount of time, they actually made them for people with the 350 in them. I guess they were trying to just go, hey, you know. But it was an interesting thing whose time had come and gone. But, hey, speaking of such, we've got some more lemons for you here. And this is going to cover the 75 through 89 era. Now, in that era alone, Tim and I are already, our minds are going, our Rolodex is like, worst. Oh, yeah. Well, the 75 Triumph TR7. You know, I mean, think about that. If you need to, go ahead and get a picture up so you can hear what I'm talking about here. 1975 Triumph TR7. The shape of things to come quickly became the shape that came and went in a great cloud of good riddance. The doorstop-shaped TR7 and its rare, very rare V8-powered sibling TR8 were the last Triumphs sold in America and among the last the company made before it folded its tents in 1984. That's right. A moment of silence for Triumph. That's enough.
0: That's quite enough.
1: The trouble was not necessarily the engineering or even the peculiar design, which looked fit to split firewood. It does. It looks like the kind of thing you shove in a piece of firewood and hit it with a hammer. It was that the cars, they were so horribly made. They had short circuits, more short circuits, and a mixing board with a bong spilled on it. Okay, there's a good way to put that. The carbs had to be constantly romanced to stay in balance. Timing chains snapped. Oil and water pumps refused to pump, only suck. The sunroof leaked, and the concealable headlights refused to open their peepers. One owner reports that the rear axle fell out. How does that happen? You know? Think about it. Well, Tim and I know. It was as if British Leyland's workers were trying to sabotage the country's balance of trade. Oh, yeah. Yeah, no. No. But there's your Triumph. That's going to be something you'll probably see a few of at the Le Mans, maybe.
0: Yeah, they were just, the quality of the build was so bad. I remember buttons on the dash, you know, not working. And like they said, the headlight, you know, one might go up, but not both.
1: It was like a Lotus. Lots of troubles, usually serious. Oh, I love it.
0: Not a good time for the Triumph.
1: No, or apparently the Trabant, but that's a little while back there. That's a German model. We're going to look at something else.
0: Trabant, yeah, third world engineering, comparable to the Yugo.
1: Oh, yeah, they called it a people car. Remember that? Wasn't it fiberglass? It was like a Duroplast fiberglass. And it had recycled stuff in it. It had wood recycling, all kinds of stuff in it. Yeah. Thousands of East Germans drove those things over the border when the wall fell, which made it kind of an automotive liberator. Once across the border, the none too sentimental Outdeutschlanders immediately abandoned their cars. Ich bin junk.
0: They could have turned them into the Schwimmwagen and pushed them in the lake.
1: They could have given it fins and at least given it a shot, don't you think, Tim? Yeah.
0: Well, let's take our next caller. You are in the driver's seat.
1: Yes, you are.
2: Thank you, and Michelle, it's so rewarding to hear Terry.
1: Oh, right. Isn't that wonderful? What's your name, darling? Where are you calling from?
2: So far from this, I've got cops in pursuit. I got to hit one of those. I don't get to schedule without a computer. And I'd like to be there when Eve does his first announcement. I think I'll see to it.
1: Yes, that's going to be great. That'll be next week, and that's also the championship night for the sprint cars, hun.
2: I thought he said it was going to be the next week after.
1: That's the next week. That's when he's going to be out there, not this week.
2: Well,
1: I'm not
2: certain it could. Are you positive it's the same night? He said he was going to announce, and then the next week would be the...
1: No, he's going to be announcing next week, and actually next week is going to be when the championship night for sprint cars is. So you'll hear him announcing that.
2: Yeah, the NASCAR championship, stock cars, is that what he said was coming here?
1: It's the sprint cars. Well, we certainly have the FMX and whatnot,
2: that.
1: You know, thanks to the wonderful fellow out there, Tom, that takes care of track
2: NASCAR.
1: Prep. You know, I think that's going to probably stick towards, Laguna Seca, and what's the other one? Tim was covering that a while back.
2: Well, I got my eyes on Broadway tomorrow.
1: Okay, right.
2: It was been a decade since I've been there, but Terry, standing at the corner at the end of the street, just right there at the fence, and I'm looking up to this car going by me. It was at its fastest. It was like early 70s Camaro. And he took that into that corner with barely slowing down. I mean, he could talk about speeds. When you hear somebody who's been in there and talk about it, it's just like skating.
1: Honey, it is. I used to run those cars all kinds of times, and I loved it. I loved my earlier model Camaros. You just turn left and floor it, babe. That's all you need to do.
2: Well, my 71, I thought I couldn't see. My viewpoint, I always was passing people. At that time, the speed limit was 55. It just got there, and I could 65 everybody with no problem. I could not see cars beside me, and it felt like a covered wagon behind me. But, he had mentioned there was going to be a national stock car championship there.
1: Well, you know, that's what's pretty much like right now, tonight, what's going on.
2: Let me see. Because I was wondering what size of car they were using. Because that...
0: Well, we do.
2: That we have that there, because since the 60s, I bet we only have one-fifth of the tracks that were available as speedways anymore.
0: Well,
1: they've been upgraded, like Thunder Hill. That's amazing, so check that one out.
0: Check Watsonville. Check Watsonville's website.
2: All I know
0: website.
2: Is that Ventura has one. I've not been, but that we're here is... I did not go to Chess only because I was at a death-defying experience myself. It was... That day that Rod Kerr was rescuing that little feller in the 3 to 4 foot surf, but that same day I was up at over 10 foot on a Jerry Lopez board. It was just $125. So all I could do was get down there, and when it crashed on the side of me, I said, that's my end day if I was surf 20 yards over. So it was a lot of a day for myself.
1: I'm glad you're okay.
2: The only reason why I would not have called in for a reservation, I knew I didn't appreciate the show, but
1: you were there in spirit, dear. And remember, keep in mind, you know what, man, anything you want to find out about Watsonville's upcoming events, the Watsonville Speedway website, for everyone out there, really, that's the place to go. You're going to find everything you need there.
2: I'm near a computer soon, and maybe the blind website can get there and see at that coffee shop.
1: There you go. Well, thank you for calling, dear.
2: Really, the Broadway is going to be so important to me. Thank you.
1: Yes.
2: Besides.
0: All right, Nick. Have a great weekend.
1: Thanks, darling.
0: Okay. Nobody got the answer to the fastest CHP car of the 60s and 70s.
1: Are we going to let them know that before the end of this show, or are we going to hold on to that one?
0: Oh, somebody might call in.
1: They might. You guys got 20 minutes left. Don't forget. Two questions. We got two good ones here. The largest conveyor car wash. And, well, you know, this is in the land. I don't know, did you mention in what state it's in? Or
0: in the U.S.
1: We're just going to say it's in the U.S. And it is the largest conveyor car wash in the U.S. And don't forget, what was the fastest CHP car from the 60s to the 70s? Don't be shy. Give us a call if you have any idea what that might be. Give us a shout here at AM 1080. KSCO 479-1080. That's 831-479-1080. And you can be
0: in the
1: driver's seat.
0: Well, I remember the Blue Lady, they guessed that at the very end of the show.
1: You know what? That was very cool. That whoever got that they had some other history I didn't realize went with that.
0: Yeah. Light My Fire was number one, 1967. The Doors... For the first time, their label topped the charts, and as a result, the producer decided to give everyone a gift of whatever they wanted, and Jim Morrison ended up picking 1967 Shelby, and that was a gift to him from the record label.
1: Man, I'll tell you what.
0: Two of the other guys took state-of-the-art recording equipment, like reel-to-reel.
1: He said, no, I'll take the car. Jim, I'll take door number one.
0: And it was a very nice. It wasn't just the GT350. It was the 500.
1: Yeah, that was pretty special. That wasn't just your average run-of-the-mill garden variety back then, that's a fact. Or by today's standards, either.
0: And it was a stripeless Shelby.
1: Oh, Jesus.
0: What was
1: that
0: the color?
1: That had to look good. It was
0: Night Mist Blue.
1: Night Mist Blue. Midnight Mist something.
0: It wasn't the Acapulco Blue, which was one of my favorite colors.
1: Night Mist Blue. Yeah, Acapulco Blue was cool, too. Hey, you know what I'm thinking? Acapulco Blue. How would that look on a 76 Chevy Chevette?
0: I think our top 50 or worst 50 cars of the century, I believe Chevette made the list.
1: I think it did too.
0: Well, we're going to go to our next caller. You are in the driver's seat. Who is this and where are you calling from?
3: Richard from Santa Cruz.
1: Hey, Richard, welcome.
3: My guess for the Cup car, because I read detective novels, but the time, I don't know what time this fits in, actually, but is it the Crown Victoria?
0: No, it was not.
1: That's close.
3: Dang.
0: Not a Crown Vic.
3: Okay, not a Crown Vic. There was out of another detective novel that I'm reading, Elizabeth George novel, they were raving about Inspector Lindley's new car, which was a 1947 Healey Elliott. What can you tell me about that?
1: Oh, that was special.
3: Was it?
1: Yeah, that was special. And, you know, that would be something that a police chief would probably drive back then, or a magistrate, you know? I mean, that's just beautiful.
3: Really?
1: That's the kind of thing you'd definitely see at the concourse or an Autorama. That's just a beauty. Have you looked that up yet?
3: No, I haven't. I just read the passage and they were gawking over it, you know, in the book. Anyway, I did get an opportunity to drive a Yugo from Veradero Beach to Havana.
1: Oh, you go ahead. How was that?
3: Actually, I kind of enjoyed it, and I hit my destination just square on the... Anyway, that was and I also, when I was visiting there, mixed. I got to see all these American cars from the 50s.
1: Oh, yeah.
3: In primo condition.
1: Yeah.
3: And there was like this a cottage industry of manufacturing all kinds of parts for them and everything to keep them up.
1: It's very clever.
3: It was amazing how much love was being lavished on these old cars and how beautiful they were.
1: Yeah.
3: And I don't know how they pulled it all together, you know, the paint and everything you have is so regularly. But anyway, I have a different aesthetic from Boring Jeff. He would go on these great cars, but my aesthetic is plain, like Quaker, you know, or anyway. and so my favorite American car was a 1968 Rambler American.
1: Oh, very nice.
3: With the seat that's the front seats would fold down and make a queen size bed.
1: Yeah, yeah.
3: It was perfect for camping. I took it all over the West and back East at the various campgrounds and just slept in the car, and it was terrific.
1: I'm so glad you didn't say your favorite car was a Yugo. I honestly, that Rambler, that sounds, I'm getting, ooh, that's cool.
3: Well, the Yugo, it got me there. It was very simple.
1: I have to ask, how fast did you drive?
3: It was tinny.
1: Oh, yes,
3: well,
1: it is.
3: The main highway was empty.
1: Oh, dude, don't tell me. Did you? You know, this is so bad, I'm going to say it, though. The only reason they put seat belts in those things was to hold you in place until Quincy got there. No poop. I'm so glad you made it, but you hit it, huh? You gave it the gramba, it sounds like.
3: Yeah.
1: Oh,
3: anyway, I found the my car was imported from Russia, and it was called... It was an exact copy of my car with one, even the trim along the sides of the 1968, not the 67, not the 69,
1: mm-hmm.
3: the 68, and which to me was the best. And
1: right on.
3: But it was the Russians copied it exactly and called it the Volga.
1: Oh my gosh!
3: But they changed the one thing they did was they changed the grill, and they did the same thing to another car, which they called the Cheka. Which was the Cheka was, well, you know what the Cheka was. Anyway, the secret police. But anyway, the Cheka was, it was an exact copy of a New York Checker cab.
1: Kind of like the Vauxhall, right?
3: No, the Checker cab in New York with the two round seats in the back.
1: Yes.
3: That came up off the floor, and you could have guests sit on those.
1: Yep, purpose-built, big taxis. They'll take you to Shadowbrook in one of those, you know?
3: I didn't know that.
1: Yeah, they have one. We rode there on our anniversary this last year, and it was amazing. Talk about legroom. Oh,
3: yeah.
1: Massive legroom. And then I just wanted to touch on something real brief. Sorry to interrupt you, but, you know, Havana, if you remember, Tim covered that last week, that the largest registration of Cadillacs per capita in 1958, right? Okay.
3: Right.
1: Happened in Havana. Is that something else? Shows you how they're flying the flag. They're the ambassadors for that old stuff. It's really beautiful.
3: And they're still there.
1: Yeah.
3: They were in 84 when I went, but who knows if they're still there now.
1: Yeah, Tim vacationed, and he told me some cool stories. I got to see some cool pictures, too.
3: Oh, yeah. I can't wait till they get freed up. That would be wonderful, and then I could purchase a Volga and drive.
1: Be careful in those darn Yugos, would you please, Richard?
3: Oh no, you're right. No. I agree. It was shutting the door was like a sardine can. I mean, they were so thin.
0: What was top speed on the wide open highway?
3: Well, I had passengers.
0: Okay, so you weren't going crazy.
3: I wasn't going crazy, no.
1: I think the Speedo topped out at 60, didn't it, on those, or 50?
3: Yeah, that was probably. Yeah. I could see that.
1: Well, darling, I apologize to interrupt you, but it looks like we're coming up on our next commercial break.
3: Okay.
0: All right,
1: hang
0: Richard.
1: Tight.
0: Thanks
1: we'll
0: for calling.
1: We'll be right back in the driver's seat.

0: can't believe it. You got to be kidding me. It can't be real. Are you sure about that? You might want to check it again. It sounds too good to be true. That's incredible. Really? It's just over the top. It'll last how long? Unbelievable. I'm so happy I can't sit down straight. Hi, folks. 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And we want you to respond to us by saying expressions like, "Holy smokes, that's great." Okay, have a safe day, and be sure to call us before the next big rains arrive. Thanks, folks.
1: Bill Graff here, talking with Alexander Hagen from Etheric Networks. Alex, tell me about your crew.
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0: Yeah,
1: yeah,
0: thanks, Dave, for that bumper.
1: Yeah, that was pretty cool.
0: Light my fire. Jim Morrison in his 67 Shelby.
1: Blue Lady.
0: GT500.
1: Well, you know this, I'm thinking about one of the other cars you're going to probably see at the Le Mans, Concours de Le Mans.
0: Tomorrow afternoon.
1: Tomorrow afternoon, right after Peninsula.
0: Tars and Coffee.
1: That's right. And this is going to be something that in the summer, it was like being an ant under a mean kid's magnifying glass. What car was that?
0: Pacer.
1: Yes, yes. The glassine bolus of dorkiness. Well, hey.
0: We're going to go to our next caller.
1: That's right.
0: You are in the driver's seat.
1: What's your name and where are you calling from?
2: Jerry from Moss Landing.
1: Oh, Jerry. Woo! Hi, Jerry. How are you?
2: I am good. The Car Week traffic is an absolute bear.
1: Oh, I bet.
2: I had a 9 o'clock meeting in Monterey yesterday morning. And we left here at 8 o'clock, and I pulled into the parking lot at 9:12, an hour and 12 minutes to make a drive that normally runs about 20 minutes.
1: Oh, man.
0: You should have taken a boat, Jerry.
1: Yeah, you would have been quicker, right?
2: As a matter of fact, it probably would have been.
1: And, you know, even though Car Week has turned into these car weeks, there's the collateral that us locals have to deal with. So give us a break, people, right?
2: Well, it is fun. I do enjoy it. My friend Dodie, I think I told you, gives up a car that gets entered in the Le Mans.
1: Ooh.
2: And so I got to know Dodie. Dodie had a pot lot. That he sold most of his cars during Car Week. People come down, see the cars, and he had these project cars. And folks would buy them up at top dollar, take them home, and they'd have a new hobby.
1: Nice.
0: Was he right near Reservation Road?
2: He's on, what was it, Del Monte?
1: Okay.
2: Right, just as you exit Highway 1 onto Del Monte, his lot is on the left. And his son has taken it over and is now specializing in Porsches. And he has some very nice cars there now.
1: Very nice.
2: So my partner, her former husband, had a 230 SL in the garage that he had been working on before he passed away. And Garnet had a hope of getting it up and running. It was, I was looking at $25,000 to $30,000 to get it all put back together. And then you'd have a $25,000 car.
1: So yeah, exactly.
2: There was no real value there. So one day we're driving past Dodie, and of course he has a big sign in the window, "We buy cars." And I stopped in, told him what we had. And he got all excited, and he says, what do you think it's worth? I said, $2,000 probably would be satisfactory. Well, his mind was working so fast, he says, "Look, I'll give you $3,000 for it. We'll go up to the bank, get cash, I'll bring my trailer out, and I'll take it away."
1: Oh, yeah.
2: so he did.
1: Nice.
2: He paid Garnet $1,000 over the asking price. So her husband also had a bunch of tools in the garage, woodworking tools, table saws, a shopsmith, lathes. And so Dodie made the offer on that stuff as well. And he came back the next week with his son. They loaded it on a trailer and took it away. And Garnet got her garage back. Dodie paid $4,500 to clean out her garage for her.
1: Now, that's a nice trade. I know two people, especially, that would love that. My husband, Michael, and Tim's wife, Dawn. They would love it if we could get to that point. Oh,
2: and we have been friends ever since. Okay, your trivia question.
1: Yes.
2: I suspect the car you're looking for is the 69 Dodge Polara that was capable of speeds up above 149 miles per hour.
1: That was a good one for sure.
0: That is the one.
1: Yep.
0: 1969.
1: There you go, baby.
2: That's, That was a production car.
1: It was.
2: The CHP ran faster cars than that.
1: Well, but they put a police pursuit on it, so they put a package on that, just like all the ones.
2: That's correct. That came from the manufacturer. But in the early 70s, they bought a small fleet of Camaros.
1: Oh, I remember that. God.
2: To run the corridor that ran across the desert into Las Vegas. And those cars were capable of acceleration 0 to 60 in 4 seconds and top speed of in the neighborhood of 180 miles per hour.
1: I was going to say about 180 is what I remember, right? Isn't that about right?
2: Yep.
1: Yeah. Yeah.
2: Yep. So you have two answers to your question, I think.
1: Damn, Gina, you just nailed it.
0: What engine was in the Camaros?
2: I don't recall.
1: It was the big block.
2: Eight.
1: It was the big eight. Yeah, it was definitely the big eight.
2: So Yugos.
1: Oh, Yugos, go ahead. No, you go ahead, dear. You go ahead.
2: I ran production auto painting shop. And collision repair for a number of years. And we painted a lot of Yugos over the years. Those cars were broken from the showroom.
1: Right, right.
2: Mm-hmm. Many of them, to ship them into this country, they had to tie them down on ships. And they bent the unibody when they tied them down. They were so weak.
1: It was a new kind of K-car. Customized.
2: They were bad.
1: Weren't they, though? Man, that's exciting. You worked on body shop stuff. That Tim and I need you so bad.
2: Yeah. When I first graduated from college, I took a job as a store manager for Earl Chive Auto Painting.
0: Okay.
2: And in 2-3 years, I progressed to the ranks to a regional supervisor. So I was supervising all of the shops in the greater Bay Area and then up to Stockton and Sacramento as well.
0: Well, Jerry, we're going out with the L.A. woman.
1: Yeah, we're taking you out with us. You're closing the show with us, darling.
2: Then I went.
0: We're going off the air. Have a great weekend, Jerry.
1: Hey, we'll be back next week in the driver's seat.
3: News this hour from Town Hall. I'm Keith Peters in Washington. Jamie McDonald, U.S. Attorney for the Southern District of New York, tells reporters that Luigi Mangione pleaded guilty to federal stalking charges in the 2024 killing of UnitedHealthcare CEO Brian Thompson.
4: At 6:45 on a December morning, Luigi Mangione stalked and murdered Brian Thompson in cold blood on a public sidewalk in Midtown Manhattan. Just a few moments ago, Mangione pled guilty to his heinous act. This was not a spontaneous act of violence. It was deliberate, calculated, and premeditated.
3: Mangione's state trial is due to begin next month, but following today's plea, his lawyers filed a motion to dismiss state murder and weapons charges on double jeopardy grounds. Authorities are investigating an act of vandalism at a memorial on the National Mall.
5: The World War II memorial on the National Mall has been vandalized with bubbles filling a fountain and the words "clean hands, dirty," followed by a dollar sign written in red paint. President Trump called the people responsible animals in a post on Truth Social, saying there can be no greater insult to those American heroes who died in World War II. The U.S. Park Police are now investigating Thursday's vandalism. The incident comes after a botched repair job earlier this year left the nearby Lincoln Memorial reflecting pool with peeling blue sealant and green algae. Trump blamed the issues on vandalism without providing evidence. Marcela Sanchez, Washington.
3: On Wall Street today, the Dow Jones Industrial Average down by 107 points, the NASDAQ dropping 73, with the S&P 500 index lower by 13, oil near $83 a barrel. More at townhall.com.
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7: Australian lawmakers are tinkering with a groundbreaking new law that bars the under-16 crowd from social media. Some changes in the law could be on the way.
8: Most of the data that's been published so far shows that the majority of under-16s in Australia are still on social media. In March, the Internet Safety Regulator said it was concerned that platforms weren't doing enough to uphold the ban. The government subsequently doubled the maximum fines for non-compliance to $70 million. In today's hearing, parents of young people who've died because of bullying on social media, as well as regulators, government, and representatives from the platforms, are all giving evidence. Meta says a total of 750,000 accounts have been closed between Instagram and Facebook, and that they're committed to complying with the law.
7: That's the BBC's Katie Watson reporting. News and analysis at townhall.com. From Washington, I'm Keith Peters. Content creator is one of a new series of bachelor's degrees now being offered as a major at some universities. Correspondent Donna Warder has more on the somewhat controversial degree.
9: Arizona State University recently launched a new bachelor's degree in content creation, offering instruction on podcasting, studio production, and on-camera presence. The new major has been met with some criticism. Some people feel that content creation is not a legitimate profession. The program at ASU is not the first of its kind. Over the past couple of years, many schools have started offering classes focused on the content creation industry. Syracuse University, Quinnipiac University, and Colorado State University offer minors. St. Bonaventure University announced a content creation major last winter. I'm Donna Warder.
7: 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From Washington, I'm Keith Peters.
6: 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The time is now 2:05, and we've got traffic and weather for you. Starting off with your weather forecast for this afternoon, we're expecting sunny conditions. Highs will be around 71 degrees. Tonight, increasing clouds in your forecast with lows around 57 degrees. Saturday, Sunday, and Monday all look pretty much the same. Conditions gradually clearing. Highs around 71 degrees by late afternoon. Your Monterey Bay boaters forecast for tonight. West winds 10 to 15 knots, becoming northwest 5 to 10 knots after midnight. 3-foot seas and west waves 3 feet at 7 seconds, along with a slight chance of drizzle after midnight. Traffic on Highway 17 northbound still slow moving from the summit to Redwood Estates. I don't see a reason listed for that, but it is very, very slow moving. Things picking up pretty quickly, though, once you make it through that area. Here in Santa Cruz, southbound 1, stop and go, or close to it from Morrissey Boulevard down to 41st Avenue. The time is now 2:06, perfect time to stop by, purchase your Youngevity products here at the radio station. 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Keep it tuned in. 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

0: Good afternoon. Another beautiful day in paradise here in Santa Cruz County and beyond, if you're listening from far away. I'm honored to be your host for the next hour. My name is Becky Steinbruner. The name of this program is Community Matters, because it does. And the goal is to bring you, the listeners, information that you can enjoy, use, and get involved in different issues as you wish and as you have time. And that today I want to really express my appreciation for my guest, Mr. Orrin Martin. We'll bring him on in just a moment. Orrin Martin has been the manager of the Alan Chadwick Gardens at UCSC, University of California in Santa Cruz, for many years. So let me bring on my guest, Mr. Chadwick. Mr. Martin. Hello, Mr. Martin, are you there? Hello?
1: Hello?
0: Ah, there you are. Thank you. I'm going to switch you over. There you are. Now you're locked in here on the board. Mr. Martin, I want to welcome you to KSCO Community Matters, and thank you so much for taking time to join us here this afternoon. I wonder if you could introduce yourself, please, and tell us a little bit about who you are and what you do.
1: Glad to, but first of all, let me say I'm, as it were, down to be on any program that starts off with the dulcet tones of Booker T and the MGs and Green Onion. So my name is Orrin Martin. I work up at the UCSC Farm and Garden. We're under the Center for Agroecology, and I have I don't really remember a time when I didn't work there. I started volunteering at both the farm and the garden when the legendary English gardener Alan Chadwick was there. I volunteered there 1970 through 73, a few days a week, and fell in love with gardening. Prior to that, growing up, I had absolutely no interest in gardening. And I subsequently became an apprentice in a year-long program that was offered first starting in 1974. And it was really a deep dive into the residential program, and it was a deep dive into everything A to Z, the spectrum of organic growing, farm scale, gardening scale. I did that for a year, and then after I graduated from that, I was the head of the county community garden program, which is a burgeoning program, 1975-1976. It was both a city program and a county program, well-funded. And then on, I guess you would call it my luckiest day, 7/11/77, I was hired to be the manager of the Alan Chadwick Garden. And I have worked over the decades at both the farm and the garden. And have been involved in teaching the rudiments of organic gardening. I specialize in deciduous fruit trees. We have quite a collection of fruit trees, more not in a minute here, but we teach in a number of ways. We have had an apprentice program, a 6-month residential apprentice program, which unfortunately is not in operation right now. In 2020, we decided to shut down for a year and reorganize, and then came COVID, and we still haven't gotten back on track. We're looking to do that again in 2027-28. I also teach in various environmental studies classes on campus, we have a very robust set of undergraduate internship programs. An individual student will come for 3 mornings a week, 9 to 12, and we teach them the basics of growing. Everything I say, I is also about we, the collective staff at the farm and garden. We also teach public workshops on diverse topics. I just taught one a couple weeks ago at a local nursery in Santa Cruz, the garden company on citrus. I do some off-farm consulting to small farms in the area that have orchards. So I also write quite a bit, and in the last couple, 3 years, we have done over 100 videos. I work with a marvelous man, Jim Clark. He's an expert videographer. really good at getting someone who's a little nervous in front of the camera to relax and hold for it. But we've done over 100 videos, and he tells me we have over 5 million views and 400,000 plus hours watched. Topics are fruit trees, roses, vegetables, soil, flowers, etc. One of the outcomes of that is it has begotten a really marvelous set of correspondence back and forth from people, it's been fun. So that's a little bit about me. It's very unlikely that I would end up at the university in the position I am in. I never was much of a student. What's that old John Prine line? I should have stayed in school. I'd be smart as an owl instead of stubborn as a rule. So I'm self-taught, and I have learned a lot, but there are limitations there. But I'm pretty well versed on that which grows well in Santa Cruz, which is pretty much almost everything.
0: Yeah.
1: And how to do it.
0: Yeah, that's marvelous. What brought you to UCSC? I've seen that you're a native of Boston.
1: Yeah, I grew up in and around Boston area. What brought me to Santa Cruz was...

0: So I came out here, and I lived in a house with some people, and several of the people worked in the house, worked at a place called The Garden on campus. And so one day I wandered up there to take a look at it, and I had had no prior interest in gardening growing up. And I walked in, and I just was struck down by the awesome beauty of the garden as it then existed, as it's now called the Alan Chadwick Garden, as it existed under the tutelage and, pretty severe tutelage of Alan Chadwick. And I said, yep, this is what I want to do. So as I said, I started volunteering, and one thing led to another.
1: That's wonderful. And you had the great privilege of working side by side with Alan Chadwick. What was he like?
0: Well, this is a PG radio show, huh?
1: Well, you can pick and choose what you say, but he certainly brought forth the whole idea of French biodynamic gardening and organic gardening, and that was kind of a new thing.
0: It was, and he was very dynamic himself, but I think when I talk about Chadwick, I might quote the opening lines to Dickens' Tale of Two Cities. It was the best of times, it was the worst of times, .. He was a Shakespearean actor and a world-class horticulturalist, and he combined the two in a way that was riveting with, story, fable, tale, and very demonstrative in the style of teaching. And his style of teaching was a classic old-school apprenticeship program. You show someone how to do something, you do it with them, and then you cut them loose to have them do it so they can work independently. And he was absolutely riveting and fascinating, but he was also mercurial. And so it was up and down, this and that. And yet it was, like I said, very, very magnetically enticing. And I was trying to decide whether I wanted to apprentice with this, quote-unquote, mercurial madman, genius, though. And by the time I decided I didn't, it was just too much... emotionally, psychologically, too much. He had actually left, and one of his students, Steve Kafka, took over the farm and garden. So I apprenticed then with Steve Kafka. Mm-hmm. But the thing about Chadwick was, before there were terms, in fact, before there was an organic food industry, and before there were terms like sustainability, he was basically espousing those concepts.
1: Yes.
0: His roots were in a system that he brought to this country called French Intensive Biodynamics. It's been more popularized by John Jevons as biointensive, but it's basically, and we still practice it in its root form, it's about growing in very carefully, precisely prepared raised beds and growing intensively. For instance, in a field farm situation, you might have two or three rows of onions in a 50-inch wide bed. In our intensive situation, we would have six or eight rows of onions. So you need to bring to bear the physical working of the soil and the adding of organic matter compost so that you can grow so intensively. So it's a very dynamic system. And let me just say, we grow at the farm and garden. We grow everything under the sun. Well, yeah, of course. But by that I mean A to Z, annual vegetables, arugula to zucchini, annual flowers, asters to zinnias. At the Chadwick Garden right now, we actually have somewhere in excess of 600 deciduous fruit trees, mostly apples, but apples, pears, peaches, plums, pluots, and the like. We also have in excess of 350 rose bushes, and we're now starting a project looking at high-dollar value herbaceous perennial flowers and woody shrubs like lilacs and such. And the idea is to help people with what are good income-generating crops in the flower world.
1: Now, that's an interesting point. Is it geared toward people having their own, say, backyard, small-scale, organic flower farm that they can sell locally? Because the pressure from the international imports in the cut flower industry is tremendous.
0: It is indeed, and

0: Sometimes I joke, you know that pretty bouquet you get down at Trader Joe's? Yeah, it's pretty cheap too, but the real cost of that bouquet is pretty expensive in terms of environmental degradation and the lack of social justice in the working systems. Most of these flowers are going offshore in Central and South America. So our audience is pretty wide. We teach for the home gardener, absolutely. You want to plant apples? You can come to one of our workshops, and we'll tell you how to do it.
1: Excellent.
0: What's great about
1: local audience. I'm going to need to interrupt you there. I'm getting the signal from my wonderful board wizard here, Dave Michaels, that we need to take a short break. Can you hold, and we'll come right back and talk about those classes. Thank you very much, Mr. Martin. Listeners, we'll be right back with Orrin Martin, the manager of Alan Chadwick Garden at UCSC. Stay tuned.

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5: And welcome back to Community Matters. I'm your host here for the rest of the hour. My name is Becky Steinbruner, and I have the honor of having on the phone here with me the guest, Mr. Orrin Martin, the manager of the Alan Chadwick Gardens at UCSC, and has been so since 1977. That is quite a track record. So before the break, Mr. Martin, you were telling us about the classes that you like to put on and to instruct students of all ages. Please continue with that, and thank you.
6: So as I was saying, we offer a very periodic public workshops in a whole range of things, topics on gardening, soils, veg crops, flower crops, trees, etc. This is for the home gardener, and we gear it towards that. We also teach to people who want to go on to farm professionally. And just in this area, there's a multitude of our grads over the years who are running farms. You can find them at most of the farmers markets in the area, Dirty Girls Farm, Groundswell Farm, Blue House Farm, Fifth Crow Farm, Everett Family Farm, and more. So our teachings are kind of the temple-like. If you're going to grow, it doesn't really matter, say, for instance, if you're going to grow 1, 10, 100, or even 1,000 apple trees, the principles are the same. Of course, scale dictates a lot. So we will have the basic instructional template, but then we'll gear it toward the audience. So over the years, we also, one great thing about growing organically and growing on a small scale is that the cut flower market is still just bumping. There is it seems like never ceasing demand for organically grown flowers.
5: Nice.
6: So we specialize in that. And one of the great things about growing flowers, and again organically, is that basically cut flowers are maybe 7-8 times more lucrative per square foot area per acre than veg crops. So on a very small piece of ground, a half acre, three quarters of an acre, an individual or two can have a thriving business.
5: Wow.
6: So, in fact, when Chadwick came, he introduced the idea of growing flowers and vegetables together. And that was really not done at that time. And we've persisted in that, and others have jumped on the bandwagon as well. And I would say flowers and fruit crops, they're kind of like magnet crops if you're doing direct marketing, a farmer's market stand or something like that. They pull the crowd in. You know, they're beautiful.
5: Mm-hmm. Yeah.
6: Such, and then they'll buy some dill and cilantro and radishes and stuff like that. So it's kind of really is a good magnet crop, like I said. So additionally, we teach in our apprentice program, we've taught people who've gone on to farm professionally yet, but also educators, people who run school gardens from the elementary school level up to college level. Some of our grads have started similar operations to the farm and garden at the University of Montana in Missoula, Cornell, University of Vermont, University of Georgia, Michigan State, et cetera. I would say the numbers are good. It's a rough guess, but we guesstimate that we probably instructed 1,500 apprentices over the year, 1,500 participants in our various workshops, and 1,500 undergraduate UCSC students. Uh-huh. Right now we have that's maybe our main focus, or at least one of our primary foci. We have a very robust undergraduate internship program through the Environmental Studies Department. Students will come three mornings a week, 9 to 12, and will teach as we do like that, and they get credit for it. It's a very receptive audience.
5: Mm-hmm.
6: Let me just say a little bit about the manner in which we teach. The manner in which we teach is an apprenticeship style. And it's basically, you might say a few things about it, that the learning is superimposed on the stewardship, care, and upkeep of the farm and garden. And it's very much practical. So we teach how to do stuff, how to dig a bed, how to use a tractor in that regard, how to sow seeds, how to transplant, how to water, how to. But we also are really good at teaching a bit of the why behind the how, and that would be the backing science, so that you're just more informed. We're doing this because of X, Y, and Z like that.
5: Mm-hmm.
6: And it just makes it a more full experience for people who are learning.
5: Excellent, because, you know, fewer people these days have any connection or knowledge of the soil and how to grow food and flowers and things. Many people do not grow up on farms as they used to, so are not familiar with all of this matter, you know. So bravo to you.
6: Increasingly so, you know. In the early 1900s, probably, you know, 90% or more of the populace were farm-based like that, and that would be like 0.9 or something.
5: Yes, yes. The family farm is dwindling, and I'm happy to see that there are young people interested in farming and learning how to grow things.
6: Yeah, you and me both. Let me tell you, it's like one of my, it's just really a thrill. We're able, via the substance of our programs and its reputation, to attract young, motivated people. The money in their pockets and their genes have holes in them, but their aspirations are, you know, high like that.
5: Yeah.
6: So they have some internal motivation to learn about growing, and we can school them up pretty good, and then back out into the larger community like that. To be able to be around these largely 20 and 30-something-year-olds is really inspirational for me. So you have some knowledge. The staff of the Farm Gun, that you can pass on. It's just like passing the torch generationally, and then to see what they dare to attempt and very often succeed at is just amazing.
5: Mm-hmm.
6: So, yeah.
5: That's wonderful. You said earlier in our conversation today that you write extensively and create videos. Where can we go to see some of these 100 instructional videos that you've created?
6: Yeah, if you go to UCSE, the Center for Agroecology, we have a YouTube channel, and these videos are on it. We also have it's called the For the Gardener series, which must run to a couple hundred articles on all the particulars of vegetables, flowers, fruits, etc., written material like that. And then I guess I can brag a little. I have recently written a book on fruit trees. It's called Fruit Trees for Every Garden. It's published by Ten Speed Press, and it was for years and years and years, people would say, you know, you should write a book. So I did.
5: Excellent. Thank you. That's no small feat there.
6: It was arduous because I do have a day job. But it's been really warmly received. In fact, it's received the American Horticultural Society Book Award.
5: Wow. Congratulations.
6: 19, and then let me... So this is written for the average home gardener, and it covers information that's relevant across the country, not just in Santa Cruz, like that. It's fairly comprehensive, and two really good things about this book is I couldn't have written it without my older daughter, Manjula Martin, who is an actual writer. I'm not a writer. I'm a gardener who writes. She was my bridge between me and the publishing world, and so she helped me navigate some sometimes rough waters. But and then my wife, Stephanie Martin, is a retired elementary school teacher, but a very talented intaglio copperplate etching artist. And there are 10 or 12 of her etchings in this book, and they just really light it up. And I will say this about Ten Speed Press. They produce really eye-pleasing books. So there's that. I've also written a little book called The Rose Primer, and it's available, again, at the aforementioned UCSC website for free. And it just covers the basics of organic rose growing. We were given a grant by Horticultural Society to write about roses, and I responded, great, I'm going to write about organic roses. And they said, well, we don't really care. But we did. So it's a primer in growing roses organically, and it's very geared towards Santa Cruz. And it applies, again, across the board, but the specifics are very Santa Cruz-oriented.
5: Wow, that is marvelous. The Rose Primer, and it's for free. Is that where can we find the link to that document, or where can we find it?
6: UCSC Center for Agroecology. Printed material, and you can just download it.
5: That's marvelous. I used to work part-time in college for a couple of horticulturists. I went to school at Oregon State University in Oregon, and they loved roses, but they called them the hypochondriacs of their garden. And so growing them organically is a very good thing for the people who work around them, the insects who come, the soil, the environment, everything. So,
6: commercial rose growing is really a toxic environment.
5: Yes, it is.
6: It is possible to grow roses organically. It is not the easiest thing, but it's definitely doable, and so pointed out, you know, techniques and such in this book. It's a challenge. Often people will ask me, well, what does it take to grow roses? And I will reply, well, everything you got, and then some.
5: Well, now, Mr. Martin, that's what some of the Pajaro Valley apple farmers are feeling right now. I sent you a little bit about that in our preparation for your interview today, but I'm sure you're aware that Martinelli has canceled a lot of contracts with the Pajaro Valley apple growers, stating the reason is that while most, and I'm reading from a statement prepared by Mr. Gunn Reuter, president and CEO of S. Martinelli and Company, while most growers continue to meet high-quality standards, there have been situations where fruit quality has not consistently met the level required for the Martinelli's brand. After years working with our growers to support improvements that will help them to meet those quality expectations, there have been instances where we have had to make the decision not to renew some contracts in the future. However, all local growers are able to sell their apples to Martinelli's on a non-contract basis, assuming that they meet the quality standards. So that's what really brought me to have interest in talking with you because you love growing apples and you are an expert at it. Talk with us a little bit about if you have any thoughts about what Martinelli's statement was or has been and your experiences in growing apples in Santa Cruz County.
6: Sure. Well, it's a sad day, really, and I would say the publicity around this, they have not been totally forthcoming as per why. I would suspect that they can get the apples somewhere else cheaper, and that might be Washington State. Mm-hmm. Mm-hmm. It's interesting, and sad again, that until from the 1900s, when the first Croatian immigrants came to the Pajaro and set up apple growing there, till the late 60s, mid 70s, Santa Cruz is like the second or third smallest county in the state, but it was the second leading apple producing county in the state.
7: Wow.
6: And the soil hasn't changed, and you know, the weather is changing, but I'll tell you, the weather hasn't changed that much. What happened? What happened was Washington State. Washington State is kind of like the Walmart of apples, and the Pajaro Valley became the mom and pop corner store. They got bigfooted. And part of the reason was Washington State started imposing I don't know what the amount was, but a tax on for each box of apples that was sold out of Washington State. They took some nominal fee and put it into a fund to help promote apple growing in Washington State. It was a very smart move. Sometimes I listen to the San Francisco Giants on the radio, and I'm not sure this year why I'm listening to them, but I am. And you'll hear a commercial, crunch, especially this time of year, August. Washington State apples are in. Come get them at various vendors like that. So they also get subsidized water from the Columbia River, and they have some great fertile volcanic soils up there and a climate that is hot and dry and doesn't beget many insects or diseases. So there is one, I could ramble on a little more on this, there is one fellow, he's retired now, but he was the kind of preeminent organic grower of the Pajaro Valley for 30, 40 years, Jim Ryder, Ryder and Sons Apples. His brother Bruce runs packing house. He ran the orchards. And Jim figured out how many varieties of apples with a succession of ripening from August, September, October, November, like that, how many acres of how many varieties he could sell in what was a relatively narrow window, maybe 3 weeks, before Washington State's version of that variety came in. So because it's colder up there, our apples come in sooner. So he reduced his acres down to about 80 acres, six or eight varieties, and he could sell every Jonagold he had. He could sell every Fuji he had in that narrow window as the season progressed harvest-wise. And the day after that window closed and Washington State came in, he couldn't sell any apples. Like I said, he stayed in business, and I will also sing his praises because he created a working environment that was reasonable in terms of pay and overall conditions with housing so that he got a crew that worked with him for quite a number. He had some people who were employed for 10, 15 years with him. And so the cumulative knowledge of how to run those orchards was really strong, whereas most orchards in California just contract out. You want your trees pruned, you get a pruning crew. You want trees thin, you get a contract crew to do that. So there's no like really cumulative knowledge there. The one thing about Martinelli's is they have a distinctive apple juice, no doubt. And a lot of the distinctive taste in their apple juice comes from one variety. It's called Yellow Newtown Pippin, which is actually an old variety from the 1700s in Newtown, Long Island. Reportedly George Washington's favorite apple, but I don't know that for a fact. It used to be a leading fresh market apple, but it's green, and people like a red, shiny apple. So it kind of fell out of favor. but it is one of the highest tasting apples there are when it's fully ripe on the tree, and it makes excellent juice or cider. So for a decade or more prior to this cutting things off, Martinelli's was actually sponsoring people, orchards in the area, with trees and equipment and stuff to grow more of the yellow Newtown pippin, because while their formula for their juices is, of course, proprietary, the pippin gives it a distinctive taste. And so it's kind of a sad day in the Pajaro. I know several orchards have ripped out their trees and are contracting them out. But that has been, as I said, the trend since the 70s, where in addition to Washington State coming to the fore, a higher dollar value crops in South County, strawberries, blackberries, raspberries, and blueberries kind of have taken over like that. But this is an excellent environment for growing fruit trees. Not all fruit trees grow well here, but apples grow really well here. Apples grow well here. Pears, both European and Asian pears, grow well here. Quinces, plums, and pluots. A pluot is a hybrid cross between a plum and an apricot. What it devolves to is basically the sweetest plum you ever ate. Mm-hmm. Persimmons grow really well here. Walnuts okay like that. So, but apples really are well suited to our climate here.
5: And I'm hoping that you'll tell us about which varieties are especially your favorite.
6: What I need is usually my wise guy response in that regard. We're actually eating apples for some. It's been the weirdest, wackiest winter, spring, summer I can recall in quite a while here in terms of fruit tree production. But for some reason, we're harvesting various varieties of apples two, 3 weeks earlier than usual, and that doesn't make any sense because these deciduous fruit trees need a distinct period of chill hours in the winter so they can go dormant, stay dormant, and then when they come busting out in the spring, they can do everything they need to do, which is to flower, get pollinated, set fruit, mature that fruit in a relatively quick period of time. And we normally get about 500 to 900 hours of chill in this county. Chill hours are defined as cumulative temperatures between 45 and 32 degrees Fahrenheit. So this year we got 398, woefully inadequate.
5: Wow,
6: so
5: yeah.
6: Trees don't get their chill. They come out of dormancy late. They have only a few flowers, and they're small. They have small leaves, and it's just not a pretty sight like that. So that was our instance this year. And consequently, with the fruits across the board, we actually got a pretty good crop of apricots. They don't have a very high chill requirement. And uncharacteristically, it didn't rain a heck of a lot in February. Plus, if you remember, and this speaks to our kind of whiplash weather patterns these days, we had two heat spells in February. One was 93 to 95 degrees for 4 or 5 days, and then a week later in the mid-80s, low 90s for 4 or 5 days like that. And it didn't rain, so apricots fruited really well. But so I was sitting looking at our apples late April, early May, and they were still dormant, and I was like,
5: wow.
6: Hey, folks, we're skipping a year. And then, boom, they turned around, they flowered, they leafed out, got pollinated, set fruit, and it now looks like we're going to have a well above average crop of apples, and it really doesn't compute, but I'm fine with it. And so varieties,
5: don't question it, just appreciate it, huh?
6: Yeah, let's see. There really are untold possibilities. I'm going to just list some now for you that are pretty surefire.
5: Let's wait just a moment. I'm getting the signal from my radio board wizard, Dave Michaels, here. We need to take another quick break. So when we come back from the break, you're going to give us a rundown of the best varieties of apples to grow in Santa Cruz County. Stay with us. We're here with Mr. Orrin Martin, manager of Allen Chadwick Garden at UCSC. Stay tuned.
7: Hey, this is Dr. Duncan McCollum, and I have this amazing patient, Lauren, here, and she had a few things to say.
8: Hi, I'm Lauren Spencer, a local realtor, and I've been seeing Duncan for years now. I had a biking accident, and he's been adjusting me since then, and it's been amazing. But lately, I've had trouble with my feet, and I'm an avid walker, avid biker, avid golfer, and my feet were aching all the time, and I tried Duncan's TRT machine, which is an amazing stem cell machine that rejuvenates the cells. And my feet, I've had like three or four sessions with the machine, and my feet are like new. No aches, no pains. It's a miracle. So I really highly recommend Duncan and his chiropractic services, but also that TRT machine. You got to try it.
7: Wow, thanks, Lauren. That was awesome. So we still have the $49 special. Come on in and see if it works for you. Thank you.
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5: And welcome back to Community Matters. I'm Becky Steinbruner, your host here for the rest of the hour, down to about 15 minutes, and I'm honored to have with me here my guest, Mr. Orrin Martin, the manager of the Alan Chadwick Garden at UCSC, and has been so since 1977. Orrin, you are about to give us a rundown of some of the best apple varieties to grow. We also have a caller online that we can take at any time you choose. So,
6: sure, why don't you start with that? Let's see what's happening out there. Sure.
5: Okay, we'll keep everybody in suspense about your recommendation. Thank you so much. Let's see if we can bring them on here. Hello, caller. Thank you for waiting, and welcome to Community Matters.
13: Hi, yeah, this is Gray from Davenport, another of the KSCO people. Breton on KSCO. Hi, Orrin. I followed your work for a long time. I'm at Molino Creek Farming Collective and managing a 3-acre community orchard inspired by your work. Thanks so much for that. I have two questions. Thank you for anticipating one already. I'm just wondering, with your years of following degrees, are we getting warmer? Are we losing our chill hours? In general, or was this year an anomaly? My second question is, you've probably seen this too, we've got hundreds and hundreds of acres of farmland on the north coast of Santa Cruz and a whole generation of farmers that are aging out. Do you see a future for some of the people you've been tutoring to take over those acres, or how do we keep the north coast of Santa Cruz in agriculture?
6: Okay, let's see. Let's take the last part first. Certainly there's a need, and as I said, presently our apprentice program is in hiatus, but there's a fellow, Leonard Diggs, a marvelous man, is working up in association with Pye Ranch at Cascade Farm, and he has an incubator farm training program, so he's kind of doing that, kind of schooling up the next generation. And like I said, we're hoping to get our training program back on track in 27-28. So, is it getting warmer? You know, what is this place, Santa Cruz, known for? I always said colloquially something like The weather in Santa Cruz ain't nothing if not erratic. I think the weather better way say we are subject to both interannual and intra-annual weather variability. Inter means between years. Intra is within a year. This last year, as I highlighted a little bit, was intra-year. This last winter, you know, we ended up with about average precipitation, but it didn't come in the normal pattern. We got very little early in the season, and then we got like almost 9 inches in November, and then it went for like 25, 30 days where it didn't rain, and we got more rain, and we had another stretch in January where we went a couple, 3 weeks with no rain, and then as I mentioned, we had a heat spell in Feb, two heat spells in Feb, where it was 93 to 95 and 80 degrees for 4 or 5 days each time like that. And then we got, since we decided to have August and February with a heat spell, we decided to have February and April with two significant rain events of 3+ inches like that. May was gray, June was gloom, July was, mid, and August is kind of like foggist, I don't know. But our weather in terms of precipitation, this year we got about average 38. Last year we got 24 substandard. The year before, if you recall, we got 55 inches. The year before that, 68 inches. Mm-hmm. That was the year that we had 11 or 13 atmospheric rivers in the Pajaro, a levee breach like that. So what are these weather forecasters telling us? Something along the lines of we can expect erratic weather patterns with periodic catastrophic events. Now, that sounds like a lot of fun.
13: All right. Well,
6: I'm joking, but yeah. It's not insignificant. In terms of chill hours, we've had inadequate chill hours for fruit trees this year. Last year, just barely adequate. The year before that, average, and the 2 years before that, 900 and 1200, which is like beyond category for us. So again, it's that erratic fourth whiplash stuff. So stay tuned when we have a year like this, and the deciduous fruit trees are maybe not so happy with the lack of winter chill. I think, well, what about mangoes?
13: All right, yes, and we're planting avocados, you know, because you couldn't used to grow them here. All right, well, I'm glad to know that at least you haven't seen the gradual warming the planet has seen, but rather the emphasis on the erratic weather patterns that also the climate change predictors are talking about. Really appreciate your answers. I'm gunning for the apprentice program, and I'll get in touch with Leonard Diggs about what he's seeing in terms of intergenerational transfer on these farmlands. Thanks so much for your answers.
6: Well, thank you for your efforts, particularly up there at Molino Creek. These folks have led the way for 50 years or so, and they're the first folks who figured out you could dry farm tomatoes and get exquisite taste in this area here, and they kicked it off with one variety called Early Girl.
13: Uh-huh. Yeah, we need to find somebody to take over that early girl growing because we don't got nobody right now. But thank you.
6: All right.
5: Thank you, Gray, for calling in. And
13: you're
5: Mr.
13: welcome.
5: Martin, thank you.
6: So, Becky, you wanted a little on some recommended varieties, huh?
5: Yes, please.
6: Okay, I'm going to start off with some sure bets. And let me just say, you know, everybody's taste buds are different. I like this, you like that. But nonetheless, and my apple snob friends, and I'm an apple snob too, will scoff at me, but I'm going to say Golden Delicious. Golden Delicious is actually an excellent apple if you grow it yourself and you eat it fresh off the tree, kind of hand-to-mouth subsistence kind of thing like that. What they've tried to do and what they have done with Golden Delicious is make it a on-the-shelf 365-day-a-year apple via cold storage, and they can do it. But when a Golden Delicious comes out of cold storage after it's been in there for 3, 6, 9 months, it's a pretty sick puppy. The actual Golden Delicious itself, it's a little overly sweet, but it's big, it's clean, it's reliable cropper year in and year out. For instance, this year, which is a wonky fruit year, we have a really nice crop of goldens. It could have a little more balancing acidity, but still. So Golden Delicious, and one of the things about Golden Delicious is it has begot through breeding a lot of offspring. One I like a lot, I just was eating before I talked to you, is called Molly's Delicious. It's a cross between Gravenstein, which is another great early apple. It's got all kinds of problems, but it's a great early apple, and Golden Delicious, and comes in early. Another great Golden Delicious offspring would be Mutsu. It's a Japanese apple, and it's a big apple. Usually be like 10 ounces. We've even had 1-pounders. And
14: wow.
6: It's not the prettiest apple. I mean, it's not deformed. It's just green. It's not yellow or red like that. It's big. It's sweet. It's crunchy. And it comes on around the first week of October. And as the apple is big, so is the tree. So it's vigorous. Johnnie Gold might be the best apple for this area in terms of how it behaves in performing year in and year out as a good apple and give you a good crop. Johnnie Gold is a hybrid cross out of Cornell University in the 1960s, and it's a cross between the old Jonathan Apple and Golden Delicious. And it's big, it's pleasing, it's got a little more balance. It's got the sugar and the crunch and the juice that Golden Delicious has, but it's got a little more balancing acidity like that. And an apple it's on right now for us, and it's kind of unheralded. It's thought to be a chance seedling out of a Golden Delicious orchard up in Chehalis, Washington, and the variety is Chehalis. It's bigger than Golden Delicious. It's 2 months earlier, and it's just a little more well-rounded in its taste spectrum like that, but it's a gooder. A lot of folks like me have come back east, and growing up in New England, I thought that a couple things were in the 60s, 50s and 60s, were gospel, as it were, which is that the Boston Celtics always won the NBA championship, and for 11 out of 13 years when I was a kid, they indeed did, and that all apples were Macintosh, because they were.
14: Oh, yeah.
6: So there are a lot of different Macintosh strains, and some that do good for us would be one, again, out of Cornell University. Empire Macintosh, and also Rogers Macintosh. And then right now we're eating one called Shay, S-H-A-Y, Macintosh, bred by a guy named Shay, who modestly named it after himself, I guess. Spartan is another high-tasting Mac type. And if you can find the tree, it's hard to source, one called Beverly Hills. I know it's an unlikely name.
14: Interesting.
6: Agricultural project. But at one time in the 1930s, there were farms in Beverly Hills. And William Henry Chandler, who was the dean of pomology at UCLA and Berkeley for a number of decades, he bred it in his backyard. And it is very Mac-like in its look, but it is big. And before you even bite into it, it has the aroma of strawberries. It's quite spectacular.
14: Wow.
6: So Beverly Hills. Let's see. Pink Lady is a really nice late apple, and it's one of the few apples that I'll actually, again, mind you, I'm an apple snob, I'll eat out of cold storage. It holds in storage. It comes on around end October, November, and it'll hold in cold storage. I eat your refrigerator, huh? till about March, pretty good. Braeburn, which is a very kind of, you know, not flashy-looking apple like that, but when it's dead ripe off the tree, you get a little hint of cinnamon. It just drops. It's really good, but you don't get that on supermarket ones. Fuji is, you know, if you want a super sweet apple, super late, you're gonna want to grow Fuji. I'm going to mention a few others here, one class or family, what I call russeted apples. These are apples that have rough brown, kind of sandpaper-like skin. And they're some of the highest-tasting, balanced-tasting apples on the planet. Probably the premier one is Hudson's Golden Gem. Mm. You close your eyes when you're eating it, it's almost like a pear, but crunchy.
14: Wow.
6: American Golden Russet is also good. I'm from Boston, and it's a section in Boston in a city called Roxbury, so I like Roxbury Russet. And then there's a relatively new, it looks like an antique apple or an heirloom, but it's actually there are two of them that are new russets, one called Gold Rush and one called Hoople's Antique Gold. And treat yourself to a treat, as it were, and try some russet apples. You'll never find them in the markets. They're easy to grow. And they really will amaze you with their taste. Another apple...
5: Mr. Martin, I'm going to have to stop you there. The hour has flown by. You worried you wouldn't be able to fill it up, but this has been marvelous. I'd like to invite you back.
6: Sure thing. I despite my trepidation, I enjoyed it, and good luck.
5: This has been marvelous. Thank you very much.
6: Good
5: Mr. Oren Martin, manager of the Alan Chedwick Garden at UCSC. Thank you very much. We'll have you back another time.
6: Good deal.
5: Thank you so much. You're listening to Community Matters, and thank you.

0: Washington. An American missionary kidnapped in October in Niger is free.
1: Missionary organization SIM International says Kevin Vidat is in good health and in the care of U.S. officials and will soon be reunited with his extended family. He was kidnapped on October 21 by three armed individuals. No group has claimed responsibility. Niger has faced attacks from armed groups, including those linked to Al-Qaeda and the Islamic State. The U.S. embassy in the capital, Niamey, issued a security alert after Vidat's kidnapping, warning that American citizens remain at a heightened risk of kidnapping in the country, which is currently ruled by a military junta that took part in 2023, ousting Western partners and aligning with Russia. I'm Charles de Ledesma.
0: Law enforcement charge a suspect with two felonies after the person is seen on surveillance video defacing a dearly loved monument in Washington, D.C. Correspondent Laura Winters reports.
2: Jeanine Pirro, the U.S. attorney for the District of Columbia, says the suspect caught on surveillance camera spray painting the stone at the World War II memorial is identified as Melissa Ferris, 41, from Kentucky. She also is accused of pouring liquid soap into the fountain to make it bubble up with white foam like you would in a bathtub. Pirro on her X page writing, "Vandalizing our World War II memorial is a despicable attack on a sacred monument honoring the Americans who fought and died for our freedom. Those Americans include my father and grandfather." Laura Winters reporting.
0: The Trump administration has asked the U.S. Supreme Court to allow the White House to continue construction on its $400 million ballroom project, while it appeals a lower court's order to halt the work. On Wall Street, the Dow down by 107 points, the S&P 500 lower by 13. More on these stories at townhall.com.
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4: Shoppers unexpectedly cut their spending in July as a boost from government tax refunds faded.
5: Retail sales slipped 0.6% last month, the biggest drop since May of 2025, from a revised gain of 0.2%, according to the Commerce Department data released this morning. There was a notable bump in spending in both April and May as Americans dipped into their tax refunds. Excluding sales at gas stations and auto dealers, retail sales in July fell 0.2%. Gas prices ticked up again overnight to $4.08 per gallon on Friday, up from $3.85 a month ago, according to Motor Club AAA. Bernie Bennett in Washington.
4: Gas prices ticked up again overnight. AAA says prices rose to $4.08 a gallon on average nationwide, up from $3.85 a month ago. On Wall Street at the close, the Dow down more than 155 points, the NASDAQ down by 58. For the Wall Street Business Report, I'm Bob Agnew.
0: 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Reform UK leader Nigel Farage has beaten wacky candidate Count Binface in a widely mocked British election. We hear more on the story from international correspondent Charles de Ledesma, reporting from London.
1: The result of Thursday's vote means the Reform Party leader, Nigel Farage, regains the Clapton seat in Parliament he quit a month ago. He decided in July, while being investigated over a $6.7 million gift from a crypto billionaire overseas, that he would run for the open seat to prove he had voters. Support the trash can wearing comic candidate Count Binface is a serial candidate who's challenged prime ministers past and present. He became the default challenger after the major parties like the Conservatives boycotted the election as a stunt. I'm Charles de Ledesma.
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3: 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The time is now 3:05, and we've got traffic and weather for you. Starting off with traffic this time, northbound Highway 17, still very slow moving. This time it's from Glenwood to the summit. Looks like we have two accidents there in the northbound direction. Speeds will pick up just as you make it over the summit. And you should be traveling at the limit for the rest of your trip into San Jose from Santa Cruz. Speaking of Santa Cruz, Highway 1 southbound, slow moving from Morrissey Boulevard down to 41st Avenue, stop and go already, as well as Highway 1 heading into Moss Landing between Salinas Road and Jensen. Actually, from Salinas Road to the harbor, very slow moving southbound 1 in Moss Landing. Moving on to your weather forecast, tonight we're expecting increasing clouds, lows around 57 degrees. Tomorrow, Sunday, and Monday all look the same, gradually clearing, partly sunny by late afternoon, highs around 71 degrees. 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
6: Opinions expressed on the following program are not necessarily those of KSCO staff, management, or advertisers. 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
3: Law of the Land is on the air.

Good afternoon, ladies and gentlemen, and welcome. Come on in, pull up a chair, and sit a spell. Let's chat. My name is Dean Sutton. I am a lawyer, but you can like me anyway. This is a lawyer call-in talk show, so you give you a chance to call in, make comments, make questions, hopefully get some good answers. If I can answer it, I will. If I can't, I'll figure it out and try to get back to you the next week with a better answer. A little about me. I am a lawyer, a real lawyer, general civil practice. Blah. I graduated from Santa Clara University Law School in 1977. I will be in practice 50 years in come December, so believe it or not. And in Santa Clara County, Santa Cruz County, San Mateo County, Monterey County, this area, I started out in a law firm. I thought about doing other things, but I decided on landing on property, real estate, business contracts, but basically property, buying, selling, real estate brokers, landlord-tenant evictions, handling co-ownership, people own things together, go together, own it together. Also property administration, trust administration, like living trust, that's the new modern better way, and probate, the traditional way. All still quite legal, wills and trusts. I do wills and trusts. I've become, my practice is sort of slowly metamorphized into that. I'm doing a lot of wills and trusts, simple wills and trusts. I call it trust package. It consists of a living trust, a will, a durable power of attorney for health care. It's now called a directive to physician these days. A general durable power of attorney for business matters. And then if there's real estate that needs to go into the trust, the grant deed to fund the trust, to transfer the title to you as the trustee of your own trust, and the PCOR, the preliminary change of ownership report that goes with that. You may not understand all those jargony things, but those are the kind of things that I do. I do a very good job. I do it for a very good price. And so anyway, that's kind of what I'm doing these days. And real estate, a lot of evictions, landlord-tenant things. You call, we haul, that's all on those things. And I have the great pleasure and honor of speaking to you guys once a week here for an hour. So let's go to work. Law of the Land is intended as a general information and entertainment call-in radio talk show and must not be considered legal advice for any specific situation. Information, questions, and answers are general in nature and not confidential. We also have a continuing feature, as you know, presidential trivia. Here's where you get to show off, or either show off what you know and remember, or what you could look up, what you can Google real fast. This is just kind of a little funny one that's kind of lost in history. In the early days, of course, back in the days of George Washington and all that, it was formal people would meet formally, and they would bow to each other. Mr. Washington, this is, you know, Mr. Jones. And then they would bow. But at some point, one president thought that was too hoity-toity, too fancy, too much like the aristocracy of England and Britain. And he instituted and required and made it the official practice at the White House, which, of course, then spread throughout the country, for greeting guests with a handshake. He's the guy that basically invented or made kind of required conduct, the handshake. So who was the great egalitarian president who instituted the handshake as the official way to greet guests? So you could show off when we get to the board here in a minute. The number is 831-479-1080. 831-479-1080. Also, kind of a new continuing little feature I've started is just kind of a little book of the week, just a report, a book report on books that I've found to be useful and interesting. This one I'll share with you real quick. It's called And There Was Light. And There Was Light. Abraham Lincoln and the American Struggle by John Meacham. John Meacham is a very famous, very well-respected author and historian and commentator. Winner of the Pulitzer Prize. He's on TV all the time. You see him every once in a while, I don't know where, everywhere, but on NBC News and MS Now and contributor on Morning Joe, I think, and commenter on history.
and especially the presidents. He wrote a great book. This is really a New York Times bestseller. It's called And There Was Light, Abraham Lincoln and the American Struggle. I have not finished it yet. It's a big book. It's you know, the big, heavy, real full book. I've got in my hands. It's priced at $40. And it's heavy in the sense of philosophy and thoughtfulness, also heavy in the sense of it's heavy. It's got a lot of pages, thick pages, but just a fascinating history, observation of Abraham Lincoln and his times, what he had to go through, what he went through, you know, his struggle, his personal struggle as a young man coming from the South. He was born in Kentucky, raised in Southern Illinois. Very racist times, saw the slaves all around him at all the time. Worked on the river boats and things, and went down to New Orleans one time and was absolutely struck and gobsmacked by the way that the Negro slaves were treated. He always remembered that his entire life. How he, you know, kind of slowly self-taught himself, became a very good and successful lawyer, and got into politics. You know the story of Abraham Lincoln. But and how he was struggling with, you know, the country that was falling apart, and tried to put it back together, and how to deal with slavery. Finally, he was kind of pushed and shoved and.

0: States of America, How We Got to Where We Are. A good book. Then There Was Light, Abraham Lincoln and the American Struggle by John Meacham. Interesting book. I'm going to finish that when I get the chance. I'll tell you probably more about it after I finish it. All right, we've got calls coming in already here. Let's go to the board. Let's see, line one. I am Dean. Who are you?
1: Me. I'm Steve from Capitola. How are you?
0: I am just fine. What's going on in the real world?
1: Oh, great. Yes, a good question. So here's the situation. I and my sister jointly owning one property.
0: Right.
1: And now we're thinking of buying each other out one way or the other.
0: Okay.
1: The situation is the property tax right now is very low. But
0: if
1: the same home with a new market price, they have, of course, and then we go up much higher, so the property tax go much higher, I guess.
0: Yep.
1: But
0: you're now discovering the evil little snake that was coiled up in Proposition 19.
1: Ooh. Okay. What's that, Prop 19?
0: You're talking about property taxes now, your question?
2: Property tax.
1: Oh, 19. Okay, property tax. Yeah, because I think they're going to reassess the property tax if we change hand and using the current market value to assess that the other half of a property tax at least. Correct?
0: Let me tell you about it. It used to be that every year, in the old days, it used to be that as your house went up in value every year, the county would value it and assess it higher and send you a higher tax bill every year, every year, every year, every year, every year. Your tax bill went up when your value went up. And that was very oppressive and terrible. And so a couple of people got mad at that, Jarvis and Gann, a couple of guys, and they started the Jarvis-Gann tax movement, and they put Proposition 13 on the California ballot. In 76, 77, basically, it passed to freeze property taxes at that rate. And that's why if you've owned your property for a long, long time, it hasn't gone up, even though the value's gone up, and the taxes stay the same. All right, the taxes stay the same unless there is a transfer. And it used to be said that the transfer would include from husband to wife, like in a divorce, or you could transfer it to yourself into your living trust. That doesn't trigger a reassessment. Or also a transfer to your children. So when you died, you could leave it to your kid, and the kid would get the property, get the title, with the same old real property tax that you had on it. Until. Yeah, let me tell you. And then in 2022, I believe it was, people in the state of California passed another proposition called Proposition 19. And it did several things. One of the things it did, people didn't realize, it was kind of down the fine print, is that it changed that rule about transfer of property. It now says that the property does get reassessed up to the fair market value as of the time of transfer, even if it's a parent to child. So if you die and your kid inherits it and they inherit the property, all right, but they own it with a new tax assessment being the fair market value as of the date of your death. And that's really and that also works between brothers and sisters. There's no exception to the rule. So if you have A and B and they own the house together, like two sisters inherited, for example, excuse me, one's going to buy, A's going to buy out B. So to be or not to be, that is the question. Is the title going to go to all to B and B's going to come up with some money and buy out A? On that transfer, that half interest, the county will reassess that property, value it at the fair market value, and then the question is what, you try to persuade them it's as low as possible, but they'll assess it, and that half goes up to be taxed at the new fair market value.
1: The buyer still keep the original half, originally assessed.
0: Well, in your example, the two sisters, if two sisters already own it already.
1: Yes.
0: Then, it's locked in, and their half stays the same, but the other half that they acquire would be reassessed.
1: Got you. What about if we just do not, we do an installment payment? Anyway, this might be the reality that we do installment sale, and then my understanding that you can just transfer deed at the end when the balloon payment is paid clear, and then transfer deed, then that would not involve property tax. Is that correct?
0: Well, sort of, kind of. If you're doing a secret family deal and you don't tell anyone,

0: buddy. They don't know about it yet. But when they do find out about it, when you actually at some point do transfer the title, and see, the thing is, you probably need to transfer the title, because if often, like, one sister has to go borrow enough money, has to, you know, borrow against the house enough to buy out the half of the other sister, unless she has, you know, houses are, what, $1.2 million now. It used to be $200,000. Now they're $1.2 million. And so you need, you know, $500,000 or a loan of $600,000 to buy out the other sister's half. To get that, usually you have to borrow it against the property. So unless both sisters borrow the money and get on the mortgage, and one sister gets the money and the other gets the, you know, the promise of the title, you can do it that way. That'll stall it for a while. But when they figure it out, they're getting really good at figuring out what happened and going back, and they'll backdate the taxes. They'll go back to the date when the real transaction happened.
1: Oh my God.
0: I mean, if you want to keep it all a big sort of family secret and trust each other, that would be possible. Yes. I mean, is it legal? Probably not. Is it illegal in the sense that you owe the taxes? Can you get away with it? Mm. Probably, yeah, for a while.
1: Mm. Got you. And then, certainly, even between sisters, they would still have an installment contract. This is real, not like make up. And then the other person that is, selling the property, do receive like a lump sum of, you know, every year, every single year. So that person receiving money have to pay property tax, income tax.
0: But you're jumping around now. That's a totally different question about income tax. If you're making payments on something, and some of that is profit on what you have, if you inherit something, like when Mama dies and you inherit the property, you get to pretend that the value on her death was your basis, was your purchase price.
1: Right.
0: And one of the things they look at is possession. In other words, do the two sisters live in the house now?
1: Kind of. Not totally living there, but it's not renting out.
0: Kind of, sort of. Well, if possession, possession is one of the indicia of ownership, and if somebody's still living in it, they're going to say you live there. But if you don't live there, they're going to say, you know, that was really when the transfer happened. Anyway, that's kind of a mushy area, especially between family members. But the point is that the Prop 19 said that a transfer of the interest will trigger a reassessment, even between parents and children or brothers and sisters. Yeah.
1: Right.
0: Which is why, by the way, back when people are doing, if you have like a living trust, and Mama owns a house in a living trust and has two kids, if the trustee does what they think they're supposed to do, they deed the house out to the two daughters, and then one buys the other out, that'll cause the reassessment of that half. But if you go back before it's done and you figure out a way for one to buy the other out, come up with the money, the deed is only to the one sister, 100% to A. B gets other money somehow from the trust. You can eliminate a lot of that. There's no increase in real property taxes if it's the mama's personal residence and it goes to the kid and the kid makes it their personal residence for the next year.
1: Right, it's too late. So that's why we have to deal with current right now. What if we form a LLC, jointly owned? So it's the same two person, but jointly owned as LLC. So we transfer this property into LLC ownership. Is it going to be a reassessment? Still the same person,
0: If it's the same people with the same percentage interests, then you can argue to the property tax assessor that is special for me and inform him it's from left pocket to right pocket. Instead of being A and B owning, it's 50-50 each. It's now a limited partnership with just A and B each. Let me finish. Each owning 50% each. But then you get cued at that point if you make a contract in the inside there that says I sell you all my interest and you owe nothing and all that. They'll look at that. They'll insist on seeing that and say, this is really a transfer, and go ahead and do the reassessment and tax it.
1: Right. I see. But one of these, you know, one person sell the interest to the LLC to the other, then actually, in reality, it is still the real estate transaction, right? You can find it out.
0: I didn't understand that. I didn't catch what you said there. You got to be careful. The transfer to the LLC could also trigger the property to be reassessed on both halves for real property taxes if you're not really careful about the way you do it. Go ahead.
1: Oh, I see. Okay. Not to say, well, one day if you change the LLC ownership from one to the other,
0: that'll trigger it. When they figure it out, it'll trigger it, yeah.
1: Okay, figure it out. Okay. Probably have to, when you sell the house, you have to give them an LLC document again, right? Recording department.
0: If you're going to the tax assessor, yeah. Usually they'll ask for it, yeah. It's right on their form, yeah.
1: Okay. Got you.
0: When you record a deed, for example, there's a form that goes with it. It's called the PCOR, the Preliminary Change of Ownership Report. And that's kind of what that is. It's a whole bunch of questions they're trying to flesh out. They're trying to figure out what it is you're really trying to do, how sneaky you're trying to be. And if they smell that's really a transfer, then they'll reassess it. It's up to you to try to get yourself out of it.
1: Gotcha. That time when you change the record or the deed, they have to give them certain documents, like the answer the questions, and also maybe the LLC, they want to see the current LLC ownership, that thing.
0: So usually people don't want to remain owners if they're getting out of it. They're selling their interest. They don't want to be on it. They don't want to have the liability. If you're an owner of a property and somebody gets hurt on the property, they'll sue the owner. So you want to make sure that there's insurance that covers you and all. And it gets very complicated, kind of expensive after a while. If you're out, you want to be out and not own it. If you're going to own it, you want to own all of it so you have 100%. And you can control it and you can mortgage it or, you know, consider it an asset.
1: Yes. Yes. Okay. So that's the scenario when one person own 100% of LLC. That's actually the change of ownership is inside the LLC itself.
0: Yeah.
1: So after a couple of years.
0: You'll see little ads on the internet where some cute con man is trying to sell you this idea that I can figure out how to defeat Prop 19 by doing a constitutional trust or a limited liability company or all kinds of weird things. And my experience has been they really don't work. As soon as the tax guys figure out what's going on, they just, this was really a transfer and they tax it.
1: Gotcha. Okay, thank you. And the last question is about a totally different topic. Is that okay? So if I want to raise up my ADU, that is nowadays encouraged, right? If I'm one story, will want to add an ADU, two stories, and my neighbor will complain that the second story going to block their view.
0: Wait a minute. Slow that down a minute. You said you do have an ADU now, and you're thinking about putting in a second ADU, and you're afraid your neighbor will complain. Is that what you said?
1: Yes, I don't have ADU, but I will add another level and become ADU, so second level, block their view. Do they have the right to sue us or anything because of this blocking their view?
0: Because you're blocking their view? No, not unless there's no right to a view easement unless you have an express, written, paid-for view easement. There's no right to block a neighbor from building legally on their property just because it would block your view of the valley or the ocean or something, unless you've gone and bought from them an easement that says, I promise not to build above this line to block your view. Yes, that part
1: gotcha,
0: is true.
1: Gotcha.
0: Yeah.
1: Right. Yeah, I don't think so. But okay, thank you so much. Mm-hmm. That's a very clear answer.
0: Do you have a guess as to which president started the handshake as the way to greet people in the White House?
1: What's the question again? I'm so sorry.
0: What president started using a handshake instead of bowing to each other when they meet people in the White House?
1: Oh, which president? Okay, changed it from bowing to shake hand.
0: Yeah.
1: Right?
0: That's
1: a question for me.
0: The custom, the official way at the White House to greet people.
1: Huh.
0: Well, you listen. We'll try to get it answered for you here real quick.
1: I think Trump shakes hands a lot, and he likes to pat shoulder a lot too.
0: Yeah, that's true. But he wasn't the first. That's what we're looking for. All right, thank you.
1: Okay.
0: All right, bye-bye.
1: Thank you.
0: All right, let's see. I told my doctor that I broke my arm in two places, He told me to stop going to those places.

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3: 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This is the time now in the summer when things are good, not wet, not raining. Time to put that good fence up. Find the line. Make sure you're either on your side of it or at least on the line, but not over the line on the neighbor's property. Put a good fence up. Good fences make good neighbors. Good neighbors make good fences. All right. Let's see here. I was just reading a book on the history of glue, but I just can't seem to put it down. All right. I'll keep my day job here. All right, just little fun things from the law. Law in the news. News in the law. Okay, we got a call waiting. I'll get right to them. Just thought I'd share this with you. I could just hear everybody starting to rant and rave about this. Dallas-Fort Worth. The Dallas-Fort Worth Airport is going to install Muslim foot wash stations inside the terminal bathrooms. And apparently there's a custom procedure, a religious tenet that they're supposed to pray, whatever it is, five times a day. And before they do that, they're supposed to have a ceremonial washing of their hands and their wrists and their arms and their face and their feet. And what the problem they've got is that the airport bathrooms are getting all icky and water everywhere because all these people traveling all around of the Muslim religion are they have to run water over their feet. So they're hiking their foot up into the sink and washing their feet in the sink. It's making a big mess, and people are complaining. So they said, well, duh, we'll put in, it's got like a bidet or something, just a little place to sit down and a faucet, so that you could do this ceremonial ablution, ceremonial washing of yourself. It's called wadu, I think, something like that. And but you can just tell all the wackos, all the people are going to get excited left and right and up and down and around about how the Sharia law is taking over the airports or something. We'll see what they do. But I just caught that in the news. I just thought that'd be pretty funny. If you have any comments on that, I would be interested in what you got to say. What you got to say. All right, let's go to the board. Line number two. This is Dean. What's your name? Hello, are you there? Hello, hello, hello. Let's try it again. Are you there? Phone number ending in something here. 3250. Can you hear me? Yeah, you're on. Where are you? Hello, hello. Well, I'm pushing the button and you're not there. Okay, I guess you're gone. Goodbye. Are you there? Going on. All right. Thanks for playing the game. All right. Just a couple of things from the news here. I just noticed Jeanine Pirro, the lawyer who was appointed by Trump, was a Fox gal, was a state court judge and then a Fox talking head, and then a named prosecutor for his attorney for the District of Columbia, and was prosecuting the Olympic guy for tearing up the reflecting pond surface and then actually getting the facts straight. She made the accusation first, then got her facts straight, realized, oops, that's not what happened. He's not guilty, period. And she had the balls to dismiss the charges. I'll give her credit for that. But because she told the truth, she's in the doghouse with Trump. You last saw her, skulking off into the night, pulling a big heavy bag full of legal documents and files and things. So she's in big trouble. And there's an article I saw here about being a Trump's lawyer is pretty dangerous work, the most dangerous work in the world. Trump lawyers are cursed. Todd Blanche just became the new attorney general. We'll see how that works out. But Jeanine Pirro is out of favor, dropped the reflecting plan vandalism fake case. But remember the other lawyers for Donald Trump. Roy Cohan, remember Roy Cohan, the guy kind of with a big nose. He was disbarred. He's now dead, but he was disbarred. Michael Cohen, that was the lawyer we saw dealing with Stormy Daniels. Remember Stormy Daniels, $135,000? Don't tell my wife. We'll hide it in the tax records and commit several felonies in New York. Try to deduct the money I paid, the money to the hooker, to the whore. Roy Cohen was disbarred. Michael Cohen, notice, no relation, was disbarred, and he's pled guilty to several crimes and has been in prison. Rudy Giuliani was disbarred in New York and District of Columbia, has a $150 million defamation lawsuit judgment against him. Elena Haba, who was sanctioned $1 million for frivolous litigation for lies she told for Trump in litigation. Rudy Giuliani, of course, got a defamation for it, saying that the voting machines were all crooked and it was all a fake election and the 2020 election was a scam. He's got the huge $150 million judgment against him for defamation. John Eastman, one of my favorites, disbarred in California. He was a law professor from Loyola, I think it was. And he's the one that came up with the bright idea and the theory that somehow Vice President Pence could overrule the election, and no matter what the electors said from the states, he could say that I'll choose some and not the others, and say that that Trump won and that Biden did not win. So he's been disbarred in California, suspended in the District of Columbia, and in Arizona he's now still facing criminal charges or pending. And last but not least, Kenneth Chesbrough, another lawyer for Trump, was disbarred in New York. He's pled guilty in Georgia, and I guess his sentencing is still pending. So few jobs are more dangerous than being a lawyer for Trump. He sets him up, tells him to go do, lie to the courts, terrible things, sets him up, and then pulls the rug out from under him and leaves him high and dry, and they go down in flames. You'd think they'd get the idea after a while, but I guess not. All right, let's go to the board. Line number one. This is Dean. Who are you?
4: Tim.
3: There, I can hear you now. What's going on, Tim?
4: Well, Dean, I'm calling you back because I called you before about the presidential thing, but
3: yeah,
4: I called you about my brother-in-law who had the trailer, and they sent the bill after 30 years.
3: Oh yeah, okay. What happened?
4: And well, we filled out their paperwork and we mailed all this stuff back. And my wife wrote a nice letter in that big term you gave. You didn't do your due diligence.
3: Mm-hmm.
4: And we haven't heard back from him yet. It was kind of like you said, good luck to you guys. But what I wanted to do, and I just wanted to update you on that one.
3: Yeah.
4: I never went to see you personally for it because we just filled out the paperwork and transferred. Told them to salvage it and sent the paperwork, and
3: yeah,
4: that was it.
3: So nobody's tried to retrieve the coach or anything?
4: Haven't heard anything else from them.
3: All right, well, I guess no news is good news at this point, huh?
4: Yeah.
3: So what president started the handshake as the official way to greet people in the White House?
4: Well, I've been watching the Ken Burns special on Thomas Jefferson, so I
3: think
4: he said it. Thomas Jefferson was the one.
3: Ladies and gentlemen, we have a winner, and I am impressed. A man who does his own learning and research. Absolutely correct. This is what this trivia book says here. Thomas Jefferson, for presidents today, shaking hands is just part of the job. Each firm clasp could win a vote or charm a foreign dignitary. But Jefferson, who started the tradition, used it as a way to greet guests simply because it seemed more egalitarian than the formal bow employed by George Washington and John Adams. Jefferson
5: right.
3: had no consideration for status. Ordinary citizens and high-ranking diplomats received the same unpretentious welcome to the White House. So therefore, by the power vested in me, I bestow upon you the coveted title of Legal Eagle with all the rights and privileges appurtenant thereto.
4: Legal. All right, because I got the other one. All right. I'm just great. Watching the presidential shows at the right time.
3: Well, you are learning. Yeah, I watch that. It's a great show. I also watch the one on Andrew Jackson, which I learned a lot about him. I did not know. And there's the Ken Burns stuff is just so great, just so incredible. And there's a History Channel one too. I'm reaching, watching just all of the presidents. A little short story about each one, and I'm amazing the things I don't know. I keep learning geometric things I don't know. Keep increasing geometrically daily, and I try to keep up. It's amazing. Thank you for calling.
4: Up into our civics classes anymore.
3: Yeah, it's those who are ignorant of the of history are doomed to repeat it, I'm afraid.
4: Yep, I think so.
3: I think I just made that up. Maybe not. All right, thank you very much. Good day. Let's go to line two. I am Dean. Who are you?
5: Hey, Dean. This is Vince.
3: Hi.
5: Hey. I guess I had a comment just about the airport news that you had covered. So is someone a wackadoodle because they're concerned about Sharia law and Sharia law within infiltrating within Western culture, or are they a wackadoodle because they're concerned about church and state lines being blurred within a public institution like an airport?
3: Neither one. I just think somebody would be a wackadoodle if they called up and tried to make some big religious argument about just basic plumbing in a bathroom, just to keep water from going everywhere. They have urinals that are short for short people and kids, and they have higher ones for tall people. I mean, there's just a reason why the plumbing is put in that way. I'm just wondering why people might go ballistic without even understanding the question. Based on just a
5: No, I don't think anyone has a misunderstanding of that. I think everyone has a clear understanding that, they're just not interested in the separation of church and state being blurred.
3: Well, what right? I'm saying is, I don't think that the airport toilet plumber gives a rat's ass about their religion. I just think he's trying to keep a big mess from happening. So you put in the faucet at the right level at the right place, and you won't have the big mess. That's my idea. Go ahead.
5: Faucet at the right level, right place. Well, I mean, okay.
3: You know, like at Capitola at the beach there where they have the faucets, you can take a shower to wash the sand off, but they also have that faucet down there around your ankles so you can wash the sand off your feet. It's that kind of thing. That's all it is.
5: But that's kind of unrelated. Like, those weren't installed for religious reasons. These would be installed for religious purposes.
3: Well, they would be installed because people are using them and they want them. That's the point.
5: For religious reasons.
3: Well, I guess somebody been traveling a long time and had dirty feet might just want to wash his feet. Jesus has his feet washed all the time. It was a great and wonderful thing. That was the custom at the time. When you've been traveling, you get your feet washed. I don't know that it's a custom, religious custom.
5: Yeah, but that's not what's going on here, yeah?
3: That's not what's going on here, no. These are people that are trying to wash their feet in the sink and they're making a big mess.
5: For religious reasons, yeah.
3: Well,
5: so no one would be considered a wackadoodle for being concerned about stuff being done in a public institution, right, for religious reasons.
3: No,
5: right?
3: Absolutely. They're not wackadoodle because the religious reasons. They're just wackadoodle because they're just, screaming and yelling without understanding what's going on. They think it's a big religious, that somehow the toilet in the airports become some sort of religious mosque or something. It ain't that. It's just because people need to wash their feet. Go ahead.
5: No. It is specifically installed for religious reasons, right? Well, I mean, no one's a wackadoodle because they're concerned about that blurring of lines between church and state. I mean, there's a valid argument.
3: I repeat, I don't think the plumber cares about anybody's religion. I think he's just trying to keep messing water out the floor, and they don't want to have people slipping and falling in the bathroom because the floor is wet, and then suing them for the wet floor. I think it's as simple as that.
5: Yeah, so you can't do that, right? You can't do that. You can't wash your feet. You can't wash your feet in the sink.
3: Why not?
5: Totally in a. Why not? Oh, you got me there, Dane. Why not? Why can't we do that? Why can't I wash my dick and balls in the sink? Why not?
3: There's a lot of people I wish they would. If you ever sat next to them on a plane.
5: Wow. Okay. All right, man. All right. Have a good day. Bye.
3: All right. Thank you. All right. Okay, let's go to, where are we, line three. Are you there? This is Dean. Who are you?
6: Hey, Dean, this is Janet. I just got a quick question.
3: Shoot.
6: Yeah, I'm setting up my trust account with the bank. I've already got my trust already done with an attorney that has retired.
3: Yeah.
6: But I need to put things into the trust, and I'm going to be setting up a trust account in a bank.
3: Right.
6: So how do I get all my things, like the house deed, the, you know, whatever accounts, into the trust account in the bank? You know, how does that work?
3: Well, I don't know what you mean. You can't put title of your house into a bank account. But normally, if you own a house and you're deeding it to yourself as trustee, you take out a deed, you know, John Smith, hereby deeds it to John Smith, comma, trustee of the John Smith Living Trust. Notarize it and sign it, notarize it. Get it ready,
6: and then
3: you don't have to record it yet, but you can if you want to, and that'll put it clearly in your name as trustee of the trust. If you want to put assets into the name of the trust, for vehicles, example, you take it to the DMV, you could have John Smith hereby, you know, changes the pink slip title of his car to John Smith, comma, trustee of the John Smith Living Trust. Now, you don't have to do these things for personal property. Usually on the living trust, there's like a Schedule A at the end. There's a list of property that's in the trust, and you can say in there all personal property. You can say the real estate at 123 Main Street and all the contents of it and all personal property now or hereafter acquired. That'll put it within the trust for trust purposes. Some assets have a title, have legal title. Cars, real estate, certain kinds of things some equipment and things have like a bill of sale or something. And if you have it in the trust and here I hereby transfer all of my personal property to myself as trustee under this trust, and then you list all your personal property, those things, you know, plus anything else you have, anything else I might acquire in the future, you list that all there, then it'll be covered. It'll be for the trust administration under the living trust. For money,
6: okay.
3: For money,
6: uh-huh.
3: In the bank or savings accounts or securities accounts with brokers and things, it would be you would transfer the property from John Smith to John Smith, comma, trustee, John Smith Living Trust, and just have them change that title on the. They know what's going on. Yeah, they'll know what you're doing.
6: And I would do that with each specific entity, correct?
3: You can. That would make it a lot simpler and easier because you've got to remember what you're setting up is something to make it easy and simple when you're not around to ask and fix it. That's the whole point. So if Mommy already did all that, said, bless her heart, she was so organized. Look what she did all this for us. We don't have to screw around and fight it out and figure it out and do papers and go to lawyers and it's all done. Yeah, that's how you do it. And so,
6: okay.
3: So it's really clearly in the name of John Smith, comma, trustee, John Smith Living Trust. And then you go to the bank with a death certificate and say, John Smith passed, and I am the successor
6: uh-huh.
3: trustee. Here's a copy of the trust. And they'll look at it and look at you and look at it and kind of give you a hard time and then say, okay, fine. And then recognize your status.
6: Okay. Well, also, too, with a deed of the house or deed of property,
3: mm-hmm.
6: When somebody passes and they have the deed, is there something specific you're supposed to do?
3: Yeah, if the name is in John Smith, or was deeded to John Smith, comma, trustee of the John Smith Living Trust, and John Smith passes away, God forbid, then if the person who's the successor trustee, Susie Smith, the daughter, whoever it is supposed to be, the successor trustee, the next person in line to run the thing, records a piece of paper called Notice of Death of Trustee. And
6: okay.
3: It says, I declare under penalty of perjury that I am Susie Jones, or whatever I said, Susie Jones, comma, the daughter and successor trustee for the John Jones, whatever, I forget her name, I just said, John Jones, comma, trustee of the John Jones Living Trust. And that John Jones passed away, he died, a certified copy of the death certificate is attached. More than 40 days has passed, nobody else, no creditors have come in and tried to set it aside and tried to change anything, it's all done. I am the successor trustee, signed and notarized, and then recorded where the deeds go. So then somebody looks in there, they'll see it was owned by John Jones, and he deeded it to himself, John Jones, trustee of his trust. And then they'll see the next thing is notice of death of trustee. John Jones died, death certificate. And Susie Jones saying under penalty of perjury, she is the successor trustee under the living trust. And she now is, you know, responsible for the property. And her name, address,
6: all right.
3: Number, and that's how,
6: yeah.
3: That's how the chain of title is completed.
6: Thank you so much, Dean. We just look forward to your program every Friday at 3 o'clock.
3: Thank you very much.
6: Okay. You take care.
3: All
6: bye-bye.
3: Right. Bye-bye. Line number one, I am Dean. Who are you?
5: Oh, this is Flinks. I was just responding to the airport thing.
3: Yeah.
5: I was
3: going
5: to say, I think this is a perfect example of why Democrats don't win. When you look at that scenario in the airport,
3: right,
5: you're not going to win with that messaging. You're going to allow someone to wash their feet in the bathroom.
3: Right.
5: I wouldn't allow that in my – I wouldn't want someone washing their feet in my sink.
3: Well, that's why they that's why they're putting in this little
5: I know, but why
3: so
5: are they
3: putting their feet in the sink? Go ahead.
5: But would they wash their feet in the sink without it being religious?
3: Well, some of them I wish.
5: Oh,
3: if you've ever been on an airplane, if you've ever been on an airplane lately, and some of these people don't wear shoes, you by God wish they would. Go ahead. Whatever their religion.
5: Well, can they have? Would they have communion tablets in there that you could have? Like you could go in there and you do get your Christianity stuff done, or if you're a Jewish person, do they have a little place where you can have your little synagogue and you pray? And do they give them a box cutter? Do they give these guys a box cutter right before they wash their feet or after they wash their feet? And the Democrats are never going to win with this kind of messaging. You're never going to win. It's impossible.
3: Well, you just made my point. I figure would call up
5: exactly. You're going to lose. Democrats will lose.
3: Try to make this a religious thing. I'm not a Democrat. I'm an independent. I used to be a Democrat.
5: No, I'm frustrated.
3: Yeah.
5: I'm frustrated because this messaging. I'm frustrated because the Democrats should do better. That's why morons like Trump win.
3: Listen. This is Texas we're talking about. Texas, Dallas, Fort Worth Airport.
5: That's great. That's still the problem.
3: This ain't some blue state thing.
5: It's probably the blue part of Dallas.
3: I don't know. I just knew everybody would get all excited and make it a big religious thing, just because
5: it is religious.
3: Trying to keep the bathrooms clean and the water off the floor. But I could just
5: it is religious. How is that not religious?
3: Well, is the Christmas tree is that Christian? For example,
5: you can say if it was a Christianity thing happening, you'd say, well, the Christians shouldn't be allowed to be in that bathroom doing that. That's what you would say.
3: I wouldn't say that. Why the heck would I say
5: you
3: that?
5: Would.
3: If they're making a big mess, I mean, what can I say? Don't get the water off the floor. You don't want people slipping and falling on the floor. So anyway,
5: you
3: just proved my point. You're making it a big religious thing. I just thought
5: I'm not.
3: Go ahead.
5: That's what it is. You're making the point. That's why you brought it up, because it was a big deal to you.
3: Yeah. Well. I just saw it. And I just chuckled because I said, "Here we go." I'm sure everybody will line up without.
5: So you're a bully then. You're trying to bully people.
3: I'm a guy on a radio show. I'm trying to stir people up, and it worked. You took the bait.
5: Well, that's a bully. That's a bully.
3: Well, thank you.
5: That's why I'd never vote for you.
3: Bully.
5: I would never vote for you.
3: Said Teddy Roosevelt.
5: I would never ask you I'd never ask you to be an attorney either. You're a moron.
3: Well, all right. Thank you for saying it here. Well, I impressed him. Okay. he'll really like this one then. Despite an emergency appeal to the U.S. Supreme Court, Bruce the dog was euthanized in California. Before we go to that, let's do this real quick. 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
4: All right, folks, oops, remember the friends at Cypress Coast Fence, 831-783-1500. We've just got a few minutes left here. Just let's share this with you. Bruce the dog. Despite a last-minute appeal to the United States Supreme Court, a 3-year-old, 100-pound Great Pyrenees German Shepherd mix named Bruce, who had been deemed legally vicious, was euthanized in California on Wednesday, according to the lawyer for the Animal Rescue Center that had sued to stop the move. It was an imminent execution of a personal pet. It's a highly unusual case. 11th hour pleas, like a death penalty case. The dog was euthanized by Ventura County Animal Services before Justice Elena Kagan, who oversees the emergency applications in the Ninth Circuit, could weigh in, said attorney Dan Bolton. He represents the Santa Paula Animal Rescue Center, which had overseen the original adoption of the dog and claimed a contractual interest in its well-being. And The legal saga drew national attention. Bolton said the local case presented, in his view, had important constitutional questions on standing. Lower courts had tossed out the last-ditch appeal to save Bruce by concluding the animal rescue lacked a concrete interest in the dog's survival sufficient to challenge the dangerousness finding by local authorities. In April, a judge determined that Bruce was a vicious dog and ordered him euthanized after finding he posed a threat to the public after multiple vicious biting incidents. On its website, the County Animal Services described the incidents and released photos. So anyway, they tried to save this dog from being euthanized after being declared vicious. The courts did not stop it, and it was done before the U.S. Supreme Court could intervene. The question is whether or not a dog would have standing for such a thing. And apparently, the dog is not standing anymore. He's outstanding in his field. All right, let's go to line 2. Dean Sutton, are you there?
5: Hey, Dean.
4: Yeah.
5: Can you hear me?
4: Yes, sir.
5: Hey, you know what? You always, I think you, to save face, you say you're an independent now.
4: Yeah.
5: But, you know, I still believe you're a Democrat because all you ever do is spew rhetoric about Republicans, and you never bring up the party that got so sick, your party, the Democrat Party.
4: Okay.
5: So it's obvious you're still a Democrat.
4: You know, my favorite president is still Theodore Roosevelt. And
5: well,
4: Republican.
5: That's fine. Maybe you should start spewing some of the sickness in the Democrat Party, what they're doing to this country, because you never do. You never do.
4: I think they're nuts. I think a lot of these new, social Democrats are just silly. They just haven't got the sense God give a goose. Talk about, you know, defunding the police and all that, do away with ICE. I just think it's nuts. Part of the problem is a lot of people don't have the idea or the knowledge or the information as to what the difference is between a fascist and a communist, or what is considered like a European-style social democrat. That's part of the problem. But no, there's plenty of wackos around, lots of wackos in the Democratic Party. I have no question about that. No.
5: Well, maybe if you bring it up, then you'll actually be independent. So just giving you food for thought, Dean, and have a great weekend.
4: Well, thank you very much. I appreciate it. Stay out of custody now. All right. Let's see. We've got a couple of minutes here. Just kind of restate the obvious. Home buyers just dropped to a record low, shifting the market further in buyers' favor. Nationwide, Redfin reports that sellers outnumbered buyers by 51%, and nearly 80% of the market, U.S. metros, are buyers' markets. So, of course, that creates burdens and pressures on the market to reduce prices. When mortgage rates are not going down and prices are not going up, and people are trying to buy, they're going to put a lot of pressure on reducing the prices. That kind of a self-evident sort of thing there, I suppose. Yeah. I have, let's see, I have ready to talk about unlawful detainers and some about an adverse possession, but we're out of time today. We only have a minute left. I'll just briefly say it this way. The idea like socialism, the people or the state collectively own and control the means and production of and distribution. There's collective ownership, economic equality, strong role of the state. Examples are like Cuba and Vietnam. Communism was a stateless, classless, moneyless society. No private property, no classes. There's not been a really great example ever in history. The democratic socialism, though, is a democratic system combines capitalism with medical programs and social programs and regulations to promote equality and fairness. It tries to be a little bit of both. Private property is allowed, strong social safety net, universal health care, education, and paid leave. Examples are Sweden, Norway, Denmark, and Finland, which are supposed to be some of the happiest places on earth. We'll continue this first thing next time we go. Yesterday, my boss told me to have a good day, so I went home. Okay. Folks, thank you for spending your precious time with me again, and I'll see you on Down the Trail with Law of the Land with Dean Sutton.

0: 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The time is now 4:05, and we've got traffic and weather for you, starting off with weather. Tonight's forecast is for increasing clouds. Lows will be around 57 degrees. Tomorrow, patchy fog in the morning. Should end up mostly sunny. Highs will be around 71 degrees. That pattern will stick around throughout Monday. Monterey Bay Boaters forecast for tonight. West winds 10 to 15 knots, becoming northwest 5 to 10 knots after midnight. 3-foot seas and west waves 3 feet at 7 seconds, along with a slight chance of drizzle after midnight. Moving on to traffic. Let's start off on Highway 17. Finally, things there northbound have cleared. Southbound, still slow moving from the 85 connector to Vasona Park. Not a big stretch, but it is under the limit there. You should be back to the limit near the reservoir. That's southbound Highway 17. Southbound Highway 1 in Santa Cruz is slow moving. Morrissey Boulevard down to 41st Avenue. No accidents to report, just garden variety rush hour traffic. As a matter of fact, CHP reporting no major incidents at this time on the roadway, so if you are stuck in traffic, just give it some time and things will pick up. That's going to do it for traffic and weather. If you see something out there that your fellow commuters should know about, be sure to give us a call at 475-1080. Let us know what you see happening out there, and we will spread the word to your fellow listeners. 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
1: Hi, this is Dr. Duncan McCollum, and I have this amazing patient, Gaylene, here, who walked into our office, well, barely walked into our office.
2: Hardly able to walk and bent over. And within 3 visits, I was standing up straight, walking. I couldn't believe it. That's never happened to me before. It's been a very rough road, but we're getting there, and I'm very grateful.
1: And you had 2 back surgeries as well, right?
2: Yes, I did. Yep. In 1995, yeah.
1: And so they didn't really solve your problem?
2: No, they didn't.
1: And you came in, we did some stem cell treatments on you and some chiropractic on you, right?
2: Correct.
1: Yeah. So you're happy?
2: I'm happy. Everyone here is just awesome. They're all here to help you. They're all so sweet.
1: You should listen to Gaylene, see if we can help your health.
2: That's right. Anyone that needs help, please come in.
1: Thank you.
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1: You got that right, Dave Michaels. Yeah. Welcome to Flight 1080, everybody, on a beautiful Friday.
0: Oh, man.
1: Got an exciting, great show for you.
0: Do we really?
1: Well, yes. I mean, I normally like to lie to them.
0: Yes.
1: But I won't today.
0: Hey, check this out, Billy.
1: Okay, what do we got? Oh, what's happening there?
0: I got a letter.
1: Mail?
0: Old school letter, yeah.
1: Cool.
0: This is from Teddy. Well, I don't know if I should say.
1: Well.
0: Should I?
1: Did they say if they wanted you to or not?
0: No, they didn't say.
1: They didn't say.
0: No.
1: Well, maybe just say the first name and then where they're from.
0: Teddy, and he is from Santa Cruz. He or she is from Santa Cruz.
1: Okay.
0: And they say, I haven't listened to KSEO for a long time. They got some conditions going on. 68 years old, probably looks 48. So they sent me a wonderful letter, and I will get back to you, Teddy. Thank you for the letter. We are at 2300 Portola Drive in case you want to come by and drop off some money. That would be great.
1: Okay.
0: Yeah.
1: Now it's all, well, what else?
0: Big money.
1: There was a 3-page handwritten letter right there. What did he say? I mean, you didn't read.
0: I don't want to share it with the audience. It's kind of personal, on his part. It's personal on their part. Yeah.
1: Did he say who his favorite co-host was?
0: Me.
1: You're not the co-host.
0: Oh, then you.
1: Thanks. Now you're going to lie to me. Okay.
0: Well, what do you want?
1: You
0: dude?
1: Lie
0: you
1: to
0: want,
1: the audience.
0: Man?
1: I'll tell the truth.
0: I can't wait to get to the show, Billy.
1: I'm
0: excited
1: about it.
0: I mean, if it takes a lie to get tell you a lie to get so to the show, then so be it, dude.
1: Tell Teddy to get down here and bring some cash.
0: Oh yeah, dude. Or if you don't have cash. I tell you what, you can go to 1080 After Dark and contribute to the cause there. Now,
1: that's true.
0: What we want you to do is to reach deep into your pockets or deep into your bank account.
1: Yes.
0: Take a few bucks, keep it for yourself, and donate the rest.
1: Absolutely.
0: Us, right? 1080 After Dark. That's,
1: right.
0: So you can go there and do it.
1: That's the smart thing
0: to
1: do.
0: But don't give us everything. Go ahead and keep a couple bucks so you can go to De La Colmena. It's not only is it the best food in town, it's very reasonably priced, Billy. I mean, if you look at their menu, you're going to say, dang, are these guys crazy?
1: Okay. Well, we might be. But what you should do is this. You should go to your bank. Is this illegal what we're telling people?
0: I don't know.
1: It might be.
0: It could
1: but what
0: be.
1: You do is you take out a $100 bill, right?
0: Probably not.
1: And
0: yes.
1: then what you're going to do with that $100 bill is you're going to go to De La Colmena, and I mean, you're just going to buy whatever you want.
0: Yeah,
1: right?
0: Dude, totally.
1: A great meal. And then whatever you have left over, you are going to give it to us. At Flight 1080. And you go to 1080 After Dark.
0: Right.
1: And just donate it there. Use a credit card, bank account, whatever. If it's cash, you could bring it by the station directly. You could stuff it in an envelope. And you can mail it to Dave Michaels at Portola Drive, KSCO. And we do appreciate your support and patronage. And you do have to remember that we have a low budget. And so whatever you contribute does help.
0: Right.
1: Yeah.
0: 479-1080.

0: and donate the rest of your life savings.
1: You really should.
0: Well, I mean, can you
1: because
0: think
1: when you
0: cause?
1: When you give to us at Flight 1080, it will come back to you in a good way. That's true, actually.
0: Many hours of entertainment.
1: It's a very truth. Yeah. It's a symbolic truth of the universe. Well, it's obvious that we should, you know, help others and give.
0: Oh, we'll give some money to, you know, probably give some to maybe some a dog, a home for dogs.
1: We would donate, too.
0: Yeah, yeah.
1: I would. I would love supporting the SPCA. As a matter of fact, I just posted a cute little kitty cat that's up for sale. Mm-hmm. If you go onto Facebook, check out my page, or check out the SPCA in general. So I love to support them. It's good to support causes. And if I were a rich man, which obviously I'm not, or I wouldn't be asking for money. I'd just be giving it to Dave, right? So obviously neither
0: give
1: one
0: it
1: of
0: to me?
1: I would, sure. I mean, okay, but I'm not. I can't. I don't have that. So I mean, the unrich people have. I know we ask the people that are richer than us to give. Right? I mean,
0: yeah.
1: It's not like we're... I mean, we'd be terrible people if we were rich and then asking for money, right? That would be, like, crazy. And yet, I do see people on TV that do that, which blows my mind.
0: Nah. Today's show, Billy, packed. It's action-packed.
1: Mm-hmm. Yes.
0: We've got the word of the day, men of science.
1: I love it.
0: A new murder mystery.
1: Ah, good.
0: Oh, man, this one's going to be hot, you guys. How can you tell if you're married to an idiot?
1: That's a good topic.
0: Ancient technology, weird amusement park rides, and we have a special guest that we're going to interview right here on Flight 1080. This is going to be an action-packed show, Billy. We should probably start getting to it.
1: Let's get to it. Let's fire it up.
0: All right.
1: Let's get the audience riled up. Let's check our texts, see what we got going. And I know that the listeners are just chomping at the bits to call in to the Friday show. And we do love hearing from all of our regular listeners. You know, it's part of you become part of the show itself.
0: No, I got a text here. Oh, these are from yesterday. They say bowling alley and the flea market. I was asking if you could bring back a business. What business would you bring back? The bowling alley, dude. I can't believe I forgot about the bowling alley.
1: I just went by the bowling alley where it used to be in Watsonville the other day, and I was Cabrillo Lanes was called. And
0: that's right.
1: The other day you talked about the smells a few weeks back that were there, and there was nothing like it. The bowling alley. And, you know, it really bummed me out. I mean, I loved hearing that show because it was a great topic. And Cafe Pergolesi was another. I was one of the people that I really liked to hang out there. It was a hip joint. You know, it was a hip place. But when I think about in 2026 how little there is to do in Santa Cruz County, and then I hear a show like that, I mean, I was thinking how little there was to do in Santa Cruz County in, like, 1996, you know, and now there's even less. I mean, so many things have closed, you know. We have no drive-in. We have no drive-in movie theaters. The flea market is gone.
0: Yeah, dude.
1: A lot of the coffee shops are gone. A lot of the more boutique shops and restaurants are gone. And it's just like that all over America. I mean, we're in a transitional period because of the computer, right?
0: You see the Amazon
1: and all that. And so, like, the culture is up in the air. Yeah. I'm sorry I blabbed on.
0: I apologize. Hate that part of it, Billy.
1: I hate it, too. So I didn't mean to bum anybody out. But you know what? Well, I'd like to see somebody build
0: Game-A-Lot. I forgot about Game-A-Lot. Oh,
1: Game-A-Lot,
0: my gosh.
1: Was cool. Game-A-Lot.
0: Yeah, Game-A-Lot down in the basement of the Cooper house, and you kind of walked into that cement or that stone basement that felt kind of like a dungeon as you were in there.
1: I never went there.
0: You never went to Game-A-Lot?
1: No, because it...
0: Dude, what are you doing?
1: Well, what I was doing is I didn't have a license, and I couldn't ride my bicycle to downtown Santa Cruz from Watsonville. So I never made it to the Cooper house before it, like, got destroyed in the earthquake.
0: Did you hear somebody said that Kmart used to sell cartons of cigarettes for $4.44.
1: Are you serious?
0: Yeah, $4.44.
1: I wish I had a time machine. That'd be fantastic.
0: Oh, man.
1: Wow.
0: Billy.
1: That's incredible. Boy, you don't even want to know what a pack of cigarettes costs nowadays. Holy moly.
0: Oh, man.
1: Give me a heart attack with that information.
0: Let's see who's on the phone lines, Billy. We haven't got started yet, but let's see who's on the lines. 479-1080. This caller ends in 25. Your first name and where you're calling from?
2: My first name is Troll.
0: Troll, how are you doing? You
1: know, hi, Troll.
2: I was going to, I'm trying to form a theory of what happened to Eddie. And what did the sheep do to him?
1: Who's Eddie?
2: The Indian Flats.
0: He's
2: the guy that lives in Indian Flats.
0: Oh, okay. So tell people what you're talking about, Troll, because they don't know. I know what you wanted to talk about, but nobody else
2: knows. The God Monster of Indian Flats. And
0: what did you think about it? The God Monster of Indian Flats. So give me
2: I thought it was really

0: is really stupid, and I like it because of that.
1: Right.
0: But what's even more stupider is a movie called Reflections of Evil. You can get it on YouTube, just like that one. Reflections of Evil is set with a 70s theme, and I think they filmed part of it at UCLA.
1: Okay.
0: And it's Steven Spielberg's stepson. But Eddie, what actually happened to Eddie? Did Eddie volunteer himself to the sheep, or did the sheep assault Eddie?
1: I don't remember, Troll. I mean, it's not a movie that you remember. It's you watch it and you go, oh, yeah, I remember that, and this is the way I felt about it. I don't remember too much about it, though.
0: He hitches a ride to Reno, and he wins some money, and he meets these weirdos in Reno, and they take him out to this ranch, this old town, and it's like the town is like in the past somehow. It's almost like he goes to the past in this old town, and then for somehow he gets dropped off at a sheep pen where they're keeping sheep, and he's sleeping in there, and he like wakes up in the middle of the night, and it looks like somebody's like holding the sheep and like jabbing the sheep at him or something. The sheep have a disoriented look in their face, and then it blacks out. It's stupid. The whole thing.
1: It is stupid.
0: Sheep are like, what's going on, man? What kind of movie is this? Or even the sheep are like, what the heck, man? But I'm telling you, dude, since I went through that, man, you deserve to go through and watch the Reflections of Evil. That movie, you deserve it.
1: I have,
0: and
2: you recommended this?
1: I have
2: this?
1: It written down.
2: Wait a minute. Troll, Dave recommended this movie to you?
1: I deserve it.
0: Yeah, and now you deserve to suffer as well. Also, you should watch Reflections of Evil. Okay, dude? And if you got another one, I'll always watch. I'll always suffer for you. All right, dude.
1: All right.
2: Oh, that's brutal.
1: All right, Troll, you got it, dude. Reflections of Evil.
2: Brutal.
1: I got it written down. Yeah, the Lamb God of Indian Flats. It is unbelievably. I mean, it's entertaining, dude. There's no way you're going to watch that. You could step out and, you know, for a beer or something, but you might miss something that's really, really good. There's a few parts in it that are hilarious. I mean, they are just worth watching the movie for. One part is. I'm sure Troll probably laughed his face off when they're in the church and they're having a funeral for somebody that the black guy is accused of shooting. It is the funniest thing that I have seen in any one of those types of movies. Yeah. All right, Reflections of Evil. I deserve it.
2: Really. Okay. You'll have to check that out. I'll have to make you watch that.
1: Thanks, right. Troll.
2: Thank you, Troll.
1: Let's see. This caller ends in 1-3. Your first name and where you're calling from?
3: Hey, guys. It's Alec.
1: Hey, Alec. What's up?
2: Hi, Alec.
3: Hey, I was mainly calling because of the subject that Billy brought up of everything getting knocked down in Santa Cruz.
1: Oh, okay.
3: I needed to add one to the list that was recently knocked down. I'm not sure if you guys had heard or seen, because, I mean, you know, of course it's not going to be reported in the news, but Pinnacle Pass in Scotts Valley was knocked down.
2: Pinnacle Pass? I'm not familiar with that.
3: It was at the base of the entrance to Scotts Valley from the Mount Hermon exit, and they were these old storefronts that looked like they were out of the 19th century, like out of the Old West.
2: Hmm.
3: And there was a drive-thru coffee shop down there.
2: Oh, cool. Yeah, I don't remember that. Also, yeah.
3: Also, I was going to suggest, since you have this wonderful new sponsor, I was going to try to make a plea to MZ, or at least give him the recommendation. You guys should do a comedy show on the patio and have De La Colmena come down, and they could sell lots of food. Everyone would.
1: Wow.
3: Okay. It would take a lot of planning, but my contribution to it is that I could bring my PA system for you guys to use.
2: Okay, well, fantastic.
1: We'll think about
2: Alec.
1: That, Alec. That's a good idea, dude. It would be good for them and good for the listeners, yeah.
2: That'd be a fun idea. That's a good idea.
1: Okay. Good idea, Alec. Thank you.
2: Thank you, Alec, sir.
1: 479-1080, the word of the day. Let's start off with that, Billy, it's the first thing on the list.
2: Okay, good.
1: Okay.
2: Let's get minds going.
1: Word of the day is...
2: Yes.
1: Dreek.
2: Dreek.
1: Dreek.
2: Dreek.
1: Dreek.
2: It sounds like the name of a rapper.
1: It does.
2: Yeah.
1: But it is not.
2: I'm going to go see Dreek tonight.
1: Dreek is a word that means dreary or bleak.
2: Okay.
1: Yeah.
2: So, like, tomorrow when I'm listening to this Saturday special, it's going to get pretty dreek.
1: Well, you see, that's what it came to me. Now, originally, it was a compliment to describe a person. He was very, how would you say it? He was very calm, very quiet, very composed.
2: Mm-hmm.
1: Fans of the word say it describes a very Scottish type of weather, wet, dreary, and grayness. However, again, the word's early usage was a positive descriptor for a person. Dreek is thought to derive from Old English word meaning calm or quiet. Over the centuries, what began as a flattering term took on a negative connotation, implying the individual was boring or wearisome.
2: Dreek.
1: Dreek.
2: D-R-E-I-C-H.
1: Dreek.
2: It's better to be Dreek than to be Drek.
1: All right.
2: Right?
1: I guess.
2: Do you know what Drek means?
1: No.
2: You don't want to know.
1: Well, now I know. I want to know.
2: No.
1: Okay, some more weird... How about weird weather words?
2: Okay, weird weather words.
1: Willowaw.
2: Willy-waw.
1: Willy-waw.
2: Willy-waw.
1: A 19th century nautical term for a sudden squall or violent gust of cold wind. Willy-waw.
2: Huh. Sounds strange.
1: Haboob.
2: How dare you?
1: Haboob.
2: Not here.
1: Another violent wind. The haboob carries a wall of desert dust across the Sudan during certain seasons. Haboob.
2: Now, the haboob is a phenomenon that occurs, right, in very dusty plains,
1: mm-hmm, mm-hmm.
2: mostly in Arab countries.
1: Mm-hmm.
2: And I believe the haboob has some origin connections to what are known as the jinn, or genies.
1: Oh, really?
2: Yeah.
1: Wow.
2: Because they would see the haboob, and many jinn are originally described as forming up from the dust, much like when you see a haboobs appear. If there's two of them, you worry.
1: There's a pair of haboobs going down the desert.
2: Yeah.
1: Virga.
2: Virga.
1: Yes. Virga.
2: Okay.
1: Rain or snow that never makes it to the ground. It leaves the cloud only to evaporate or sublimate as it hits the dry air lower down.
2: Hmm.
1: Virga.
2: Interesting.
1: Mm-hmm. Sun shower. Do you know what sun shower is?
2: Sun shower.
1: Mm-hmm.
2: No, I don't.
1: It's a brief spell of rain that unexpectedly breaks out when it's sunny.
2: Oh, that's a cool word.
1: Yeah, sun shower.
2: That's a cool word, yeah.
1: Mizzle.
2: Mizzle?
1: Uh-huh.
2: Huh, never heard that word.
1: It refers to a particularly fine rain, a misty drizzle,
2: ooh,
1: if you will. I guess we over here... You know what? I know what mizzle is, because there's sometimes when there's a drizzle, and then it's more than a drizzle. It's like a rain, but it's not really rain.
2: They should call it mistle.
1: Mizzle.
2: Mistle.
1: No, mizzle. I like mizzle. And then finally, guapo.
2: Guapo.
1: Guapo. It's known as a hard snow, or it's also known as a hard snow. It's precipitation that's hard enough to feel, but not solid enough to sting. Guapo.
2: Huh. Interesting.
1: Yes.
2: Slushy rain.
1: Slushy rain, I guess you could put.
2: Okay.
1: Let's take another phone call, Billy, before we have to take our break. How's
2: Sounds
1: that sound?
2: Good, Dave.
1: Break is coming up here. This caller ends in 47. Your first name and where you're calling from?
4: Oh, it's Flinks. I just had to call and say hi, and I wanted to apologize to Dean Sutton, previous calls on his show. And if he's listening, I just want to apologize because I freaked out about that whole religion thing. But I love the comedy, and it's going to be great to hear you guys. And everybody donate. You know, you can go to, like, Blue Cross and donate blood, too, right? Like, if you want to.
2: We'll accept blood.
4: How it would get, huh?
2: We'll take blood.
4: Oh, that's right, because you drink it or whatever, or your buddy does.
2: He's a renter, okay? His name's Count Vampula.
4: Oh, did you guys ever see the interview with the vampire? I loved how Brad Pitt's vampire character would, like, go after rats and stuff because he didn't want to kill, like, people. Or he didn't want to bite people.
2: That's, like, ridiculous. That was, like, no, it's BS, though, because, you know what, Count Vampula, he doesn't eat any of that gross stuff. He mostly eats hummus.
4: No, I'm asking Dave Michaels. That was, like, really cool, like, little side thing, like a detail about a vampire that you would never think of. Like, he doesn't want to do that. And Twilight had some stuff in it, too. The Twilight books were good. They were romantic, so a lot of people didn't read them, but some of that stuff in the Twilight books was pretty freaky stuff. Like,
2: I didn't catch him.
4: Okay. Well, too bad.
1: All right. Thank you.
2: All right.
1: Thank you for the call. 831-479-1080, 218-5726, KSEODave@gmail.com. Yeah, if a book has some kind of, you know, guy with his shirt off and it has some chick rubbing his chest and sniffing his... gross, dude.
2: No, you don't like those romance novels, huh? Okay, well, yeah, you don't want to end up married again.
1: No way. How do you know you're married to an idiot?
2: Coming up.
1: We'll talk about that coming up. This is Flight 1080 KSEO.
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0: 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Got all kinds of fun stuff there, Billy, including 1080 After Dark, where you can contribute to the cause. And every dollar that you donate makes the jokes funnier.
1: That's true.
0: It means that we can come up with some good jokes, hopefully every now and then, and some good skits.
1: Yep. Now and again.
0: Every, you know, hopefully.
1: Yeah, maybe one out of every 10.
0: Yeah,
1: is a
0: maybe. You might, you know, it's kind of like throwing 20, your money away, but who cares?
1: No, it's not. Don't say that.
0: What?
1: Look, throw your money away.
0: Yeah.
1: Look, throwing your money away would be doing something like paying your taxes. I mean, what good has that ever done you? At least with this dang thing on the air every Friday, you can relate to it somewhat, and it's in your town, you know?
0: Yeah.
1: I mean, the stuff you're paying money out to normally, you don't know where it's going or who it's going to, you know? I mean, heck, even when you pay your drug dealer, you don't even know, you know? So we are your friendly local radio comedy program. Flight 1080, Dave Michaels, I am Billy Army. Go to that 1080 After Dark and dig deep and reach deep, deep, deep, my friends, into that wallet. And I know you can give it a 50, 100, 1,000, maybe one Bitcoin, maybe your life savings, brother. But you can do it. And it helps us out, and we do appreciate it.
0: Yeah, we kind of, we pretty much appreciate it.
1: Yes, yeah. We do. Thank you.
0: 218-5726, that's 218-KSCO. Billy is right. There's very little to do in Santa Cruz, and everything costs money. They even charge for parking on Capitola Cliff now, so you can't watch the whales.
1: Do they really
0: figured out a way to charge for parking anywhere. Now they just put a little number on the slot, and then you're supposed to go and pay. Yeah, dude, it's totally whack.
1: Wow.
0: Whack, dude.
1: That is disappointing to hear.
0: Yeah.
1: It really is disappointing. I mean, I'll just throw that out here real quick. If there's any venture capitalists or anybody in town, and I don't know if the person who owns the property would be willing to sell, but there used to be a par 3 golf course off Highway 101 here. After, I think, Rio Del Mar.
0: That place
1: right there, somebody could buy it, would be a great spot, and I'm not even kidding, to put in a miniature golf course. Like one that has the full-on 3D, three-dimensional sculptures and everything. It's right off the freeway. All the teenagers would go there. If you did like some kind of a nice restaurant bistro element to it also, it would be a moneymaker. Yeah, get a hold of me if you want to steal more of my ideas.
0: Well, I mean, that's good for kids and teenagers, but what about, you know, older folks? They ain't got nothing to do, Billy. I mean, they closed the flea market.
1: That's
0: There's
1: true.
0: No more drive-in.
1: I know.
0: I mean, so what are older folks supposed to do? What is the more mature crowd supposed to do?
1: Well, I would like to see
0: to the bookshop.
1: I would like to see.
0: Wow,
1: I would like,
0: party down.
1: I would like to see a medium to large size nightclub in the Santa Cruz County, which we don't have. There is the Blues. Excuse me. What's the Blues Club called?
0: The Blue Lagoon, the Catalyst Club?
1: No, Moe's Alley.
0: Oh, Moe's Alley.
1: Moe's Alley is a great place that gets a lot of more mature acts or things like that. Maybe people have more brain cells go there. But we need a larger sort of lounge room, which I'd like to see in the county. And there's a great spot for one of those, too, which I thought, which is right off of Soquel Drive. It's an old bank that's empty on the corner there. I think it's an old Comerica. Boy, you could turn that into a lounge comedy room, and that would be packed every night, too. Yeah. It's a lot of opportunity here. It's too bad I don't have money. I could be making. See, it takes money to make money, Dave. It's a real conundrum in life.
0: 218-5726, Billy. That's the text line. 479-1080 is the call-in line. KSEODave@gmail.com. is the email address. And again, you can go to DaveMichaels.com and interact there. Let's see what this caller has to say, ending in 6-3. Okay. Your first name and where you're calling from?
2: John Aptos. When's Michael going to be back on air with Amy? When are they going to do their show?
0: I don't know. I'm pretty sure it's not going to be tomorrow, though.
2: Okay.
0: Thank you for the call.
1: Thank you, sir.
0: 831-479-1080.
1: Now, Dave, when I say mature acts and things, now, I know you would like to see maybe a pink poodle in the county.
0: Oh,
1: something like
0: man,
1: that.
0: Yeah.
1: Would you approve that? Would you go for that?
0: I would, you know, I mean, I could be talked into, I could be persuaded.
1: Would it? What part of the county would it be in?
0: Watsonville. Yeah, dude.
1: Next to your house.
0: Watsonville.
1: Okay.
0: I don't know, what if we put in some sleep, like, how about like Pacific Grove?
1: Pacific, that might be too far out there. I don't know. Yeah. Yeah.
0: What's a nice little quiet town that we could put a pink... There you go. Coralitas. Yeah, totally.
1: Yeah, totally.
0: Yeah.
1: Way out in the middle of nowhere. So if you go out there, you have to be on your best behavior or you're going to get a DUI. Right?
0: Oh, yeah.
1: Because you got to keep things safe.
0: Totally, you know? Dude. You can't be out there like an idiot.
1: Right. Now, I mean, San Jose was its own, like, self-destructive force. With it. It was its own, like, its success of some of the clubs down there. It was no good because it's cop central. You go down there, you expect to go to jail, you know. And I hear ending up at the San Jose jail is a lot worse than the Santa Cruz County jail.
0: You know, I was wondering if anybody remembers, if anybody in our audience, and I'll bet there are some, that went to jail at the old county jail, the one that was at, on top of the building.
1: Okay, yeah, yeah.
0: I think that was a county jail. I mean, why would they build a city jail and then the county jail down there on Water or Ocean Street or whatever, wherever it is? Is that Ocean or Water?
1: It's off of, I can't remember now.
0: I can't either. But I wonder if any of our callers ever did time up on that building.
1: Oh, there has
0: to be. And if that building is still up.
1: No, I don't think it is. But I think
0: it is. I think it is.
1: I think the old jail or the old police station,
0: yeah,
1: what used to be the old police station, still exists, and they remodeled it, I guess. And then maybe parts of it still are there, I guess. I don't know. Thankfully, I haven't been there
0: because they used to. I remember seeing the guys playing basketball up on the top, on the rooftop.
1: Hmm.
0: There's a big fence up there, so this way they couldn't climb over and jump off. I don't know why you would put jail way up there. I mean, holy cow, somebody would eventually probably try to jump from there.
1: Probably, yeah.
0: But I remember very, very distinctly that there were people playing basketball up there, and I remember somebody saying, yeah, that's the jail. Those guys are all jailbirds.
1: Hmm.
0: Wow.
1: That's cool.
0: Yeah, they should bring that back.
1: Jail basketball?
0: No, bring it, you know, build
1: the possibility of escape. Yeah, you like jails with the possibility of escape.
0: With a view. I mean, can you imagine the view they had up there? Must have been nice.
1: That's probably why they got rid of it. Because, you know, I feel like most people really want to penalize other United States citizens when they break the law. It's not about reforming you at all. It's about punishment. It's about making you suffer. So the idea that, like, there could be that we would give you anything. It's amazing to me that they have anything in jail. They have TV sets now and all these amenities.
0: Mm-hmm.
1: But, yeah, when you see the mindset of most, like, people, like Americans, like online, other Americans want other Americans to suffer. That's the main theme I see as a through line.
0: 218-5726 is a text line. We're already getting questions for the Men of Science segment, Billy, which has become a fan favorite around here.
1: Well, Dave, I'm glad to hear that. And I'm hoping that the questions this week are just really smart and good.
0: Why wouldn't they be? We have the smartest audience around.
1: Yeah.
0: Yeah.
1: Yeah, we do.
0: I mean, they know good entertainment when they hear it.
1: They better. Or else.
0: Or else. Yeah, you better go to 1080 After Dark and contribute, or else. You can.
1: That's what my friend's father used to say growing up.
0: Or else.
1: If he didn't do what he said, he would say, or else what? You don't want to find out, you know. After you said or else, it was or else what, and then that was the end of it.
0: Yeah, you don't want to say that.
1: No.
0: You're challenging him at that point.
1: No, so we'll leave it at that. Or else, right. Please donate.
0: Yeah,
1: or else.
0: Yeah. 218-5726 to text your questions in if you have any. What's the pink puddle? Not pink puddle, pink poodle. Pink poodle,
1: yes,
0: you guys.
1: Pink poodle. I'm still be in business.
0: How can you tell if you're married to an idiot? We'll get to that after this phone call, Billy. How does that
1: sound? Okay, sounds good.
0: Okay. This caller ends in 20. Your first name and where you're calling from?
3: How you guys doing? This is Dave Ramsey from Tennessee.
1: Dave Ramsey's calling in.
0: Wow.
1: Fantastic.
4: I can't stick with that accent. It's me, Zach.
1: Zach. I thought it was Dave Ramsey sitting on a big pile of cash.
3: I guess I could have kept going. You know, I've been to the Pink Puddle once or twice, you know, my day. The Pink Puddle's hilarious. Anyway, hey, have I ever told you guys about my genius idea for Pajaro?
1: No, let's hear it.
4: Oh, yeah. So I frequent Pajaro because they have a good taqueria. I like to eat there. And also De La Comedia is the best, but there's another one. Anyway, did you know that California does not have very many fish farms, and that yet there is a lot of people who like to fish for steelhead and salmon? Well, my idea, I propose, is to make a fish farm, a giant one, on the Pajaro River. And did you know that when you make a fish farm, those fish, they go out to the ocean and they come all the way back to where they spawned, where they hatched.
1: Mm-hmm.
4: Which is really cool. And because everyone complains about, oh, you know, the fishing game, they always shut down salmon season, you know, for like years on end. And nobody can fish for salmon and steelhead, which everyone loves to eat. So, like, but I was thinking, what about a fish farm and a restaurant all in one? And, that, dude, my idea for this restaurant slash fish farm is so – I just have it in my head. And it's like, oh, man, this would be, like, everyone from all around California. It would be well-known. Like,
1: where would it be located? Where's your idea for the location?
4: You know, like, in Pajaro. So where – I know Pajaro doesn't sound very high end, but you know what? It can be made high-end. You know, like –
1: You're right. Absolutely could be. It's a great idea because it would be great for families and kids, and it sounds like it would be environmentally doing a good thing, too. I mean, it sounds like a fantastic idea.
4: Yeah. So the tables would be all glass. The walls would be flat black, right? So it'll only be open for dinner, right? It's kind of fancy, but it wouldn't be overpriced. It would be like a nice place to go. So it'd be a lot of tables, and they'd be glass. They'd be lit up with a blue light at the bottom, and all the fish from the fish farm would swim up to the table, and then around, it'd be like a bar, kind of a bar light table where you'd sit up high.
1: Mm.
4: And so you could drop like little bits of your food down for the fish that come up, okay. And you could look at it, and they're all lit up.
1: Oh boy.
4: Imagine
1: I don't know
4: that,
1: if I
4: right?
1: want to become friends with it before I eat it though.
4: Well, you don't necessarily have to eat the fish, but, you know, the option is there.
1: Okay.
4: I mean, and it'd be all like, and another idea behind this would be like, get some California native recipes and add that as a section to the menu along with other items, too.
1: Okay.
4: But like, because when have you ever had California Native American food? Who has, right? Not many.
1: Well, I mean, I know what an acorn is.
4: Well, there you go. And you got to, you know, leach out the tannins. Anyway, thought I'd share my idea. If anyone wants to
1: Zach,
4: it, go
1: I
4: ahead.
1: Think
4: if
1: it's an absolutely fantastic idea. And just to let you know, I don't eat fish.
4: Oh,
1: but
4: dang,
1: I do think it's a great.
4: Really
1: I do like the idea. I think I like the idea that kids and families could go out there and they would fish together, and they would have a place to eat and hang out, and they would learn
4: Take
1: about
4: tours.
1: The stream and all that. Dave doesn't seem to be interested.
0: Well, you know, because. Well, what happened is if you let the people feed the fish, they're going to start feeding them meth and all kinds of stuff. It's just, I think you're begging for trouble there, dude. They're going to start feeding them opioids and, you know, lewds, quaaludes and roofies. It's just going to be like this bizarre orgy of farming fish with their little hats.
4: They'll be the toughest fish in the world. I think you'll breed a tough variety of steelhead and salmon. They'll be true steelhead, right? They'll be like untouchable.
0: You think they'll have like tattoos and stuff?
4: Yeah. say SA or whatever. You know.
0: All right. It's a good idea.
1: I thumbs up on that one.
0: It's a
1: like
0: good
1: it.
0: Idea, Billy. Yeah. It's a good idea, but not as good an idea as going to 1080 after dark and supporting the cause. That's a better idea.
1: That's a good idea. Yeah. Please help us.
0: 218-5726. Let's see. Well, let's ask a question. Let's ask the question. How do you know that you're married to an idiot, Billy? What do you think is the first sign? And I don't have a list here. We're just going to, you know, maybe we could take
1: answers
0: from the audience.
1: I think that's the best because they're going to have the best answers. I mean, I feel like I'm intelligent enough that I wouldn't allow myself to marry someone who is quote-unquote that, you know,
0: an idiot.
1: An idiot.
0: You could say it.
1: But,
0: maybe they're an imbecile or
1: no,
0: a moron.
1: I just wouldn't. I don't think I would do that. But that's not necessarily true, though. Maybe... See, that's the thing. Is like, does it matter if they're an idiot, or is it just it's just you're acknowledging the fact that one day you've learned that you've come to
0: the realization? Well, I mean, you don't want to deny reality and say,
1: right.
0: Oh, this person is smart. You mean, what if your life depends on it? Like, they have to answer a math question, and they can't.
1: At the end of the day, it doesn't matter. It's really true. I mean, I would recommend seeing the movie Some Came Running with Frank Sinatra and Shirley MacLaine. Great movie.
0: You didn't answer the question, Billy.
1: So my question is how would you know...
0: That's my question. What's your answer?
1: Oh.
0: How would you know that you're married to an idiot?
1: I would say the day you watch them eat the banana without peeling it.
0: Hmm.
1: I would go,
0: I would say just the fact that they married you is...
5: Well...
0: I mean, that's evidence that they're an idiot. I mean, that should be clue number one.
5: I mean, come in. Hey, what am I going to do about that? I can't help that, can I?
0: I guess there would be two idiots in the marriage because
5: no,
0: you got married too.
5: That's on them, not me. It's not my fault.
0: Well, that's what I'm saying. It's on them. They're an idiot.
5: That in my eyes, right? In my eyes, they're like they're geniuses. They're the smartest person that's ever lived.
0: For marrying you,
5: yeah. Right?
0: I don't know. Yeah. If it, I don't. Well,
5: I mean, I hate to say it.
0: Okay.
5: I mean, I don't hate. I mean, I like I started off at the beginning of the show. Look, the reality is, I can only tell you the truth on this show, and that's it, man. You marry me, it's the real deal because I'm number one, baby.
0: And maybe so if they put their shoes on backwards, they're an idiot.
5: Yeah. There's a lot of, I mean, yeah, there's a lot of giveaways, you know. How they breathe.
0: Oh.
5: Slope of the forehead.
0: Mm-hmm.
5: Genetics. Hygiene.
0: Idiots.
5: Car they drive.
0: 479-1080 218-5726 KSEO Dave at gmail.com. Haven't you guys ever heard of the Trout Farm?
5: Yes. Yes, I have.
0: I don't know if it's still open.
5: I don't either.
0: It was up there in...
5: I think it's gone.
0: I think that area was called Olympia, wasn't it?
5: I don't know.
0: What about a bar for veterans called The Wounds That Never Heal?
5: A bar for veterans is sort of an oxymoron, because that's what bars are. I hate to say it.
0: I'd say if you have a bar for veterans, that would be a wild place.
5: Well, I think, you know what, in the old days, the 70s, Dave, a little before our time, I think at the Veterans Hall, they used to let them drink.
0: Mm-hmm.
5: And I think that they used to pop off pretty good back in the day at the Veterans Halls. Guns and everything else.
0: 218-5726. Hey, Dave, I think you would know a married idiot if they told you they voted for Kamala.
5: Well,
0: that's a sign.
5: I think Dave was on to something. I think you're on to something more direct. And that is, if anybody marries anybody, they're an idiot, maybe.
0: Maybe.
5: So by default, anybody who does get married has married an idiot.
0: Right.
5: And they're the idiot. It's a mutual, right?
0: Because
5: they're both people involved are making a horrible mistake in life.
0: Yeah, dude.
5: A decision that they will regret till the day one of them dies or files for divorce first.
0: Oh, what if they got your name tattooed on their neck or on their forehead?
5: Oh, that's a recipe for prison time.
0: That
5: right?
0: That's a sign that you might be married to an idiot.
5: That's a sign that you're probably going to end up in prison.
0: Or dead.
5: In 5 to 10.
0: You'll end up in a shallow grave.
5: If you're lucky.
0: Yeah.
5: Because at least with a shallow grave, they can find you and put one of those little, like, markers, you know?
0: A little hat on you.
5: Right. And then every week, you know, the community will come out and leave flowers.
0: Oh, yeah.
5: Because that is important.
0: 218-5726, the Trout Farm is open again.
5: Oh. I don't think I've ever eaten a trout.
0: Someone says what you said, Billy. Who's the biggest idiot, the idiot or the idiot that married the idiot?
5: Well, I know. I think we figured it out using statistical logic and language. So, yeah, it's a mutual. Like dissolves like
0: language.
5: In math, right?
0: Let's see what this caller has to say, ending in 09. Your first name and where you're calling from?
6: W.C. Santa Cruz.
0: WC. What do you have to say, WC?
6: Well, one, yes, the Trout Farm. Great place. Also, they married an idiot. Don't do what I did. Make sure what their politics are and their religious beliefs are, because it's hell when you're trying to get along with somebody that votes for communists and thinks that the government's supposed to give everything to everybody and nobody has to work for it. And so, yeah, it's kind of hard to say who's the bigger idiot for not thinking. Because I got 4 ex-wives like that.
0: Oh,
6: and
0: boy.
6: And three of my children disowned me because I called them communists. And they thought that, you know, people they vote for and stuff, and they're idiots. And so I'm just as big an idiot because I married their mothers.
5: Well,
0: it's hard to argue with that. I agree with you, WC.
5: WC,
0: thank you for the call.
5: That's a good call, yeah.
0: 831-479-1080.
5: WC wants to be down on himself, but you know what? He was the bigger man because he believed that his love was greater. Big mistake.
0: Right.
5: Okay. No, I'm sorry to hear that. But you know
0: That's
5: what?
0: Terrible.
5: I'm always fascinated when it is fascinating when there's a couple, right? And their worldviews are so opposed. They have different worldviews so heavily. I don't know how that works in the long run.
0: It works.
5: It seems like it'd be tough.
0: I've seen it work out.
5: Yeah.
0: Oh, yeah, totally.
5: I mean, I would hope so.
0: The thing you have to do
5: is, why does it really matter?
0: Is not take yourself so seriously.
5: Exactly.
0: So what? They think differently
5: than I do. They have different opinion, right.
0: So what?
5: Yes.
0: You know, that really bugs me about people. You know, the secret to a good marriage is to probably live in different houses, sleep in different beds, right? You're different people.
5: That's true.
0: You're different people. You can't force them to be one. You're not one. You're two different people. You have two different, you know, opinions different. You might want to watch The Incredible Hulk, and she wants to watch, you know, the A-Team or stare at David Hasselhoff in his tight shorts.
5: Right.
0: I don't want to see that. But I want to see Mr. T.
5: But that's a good thing. That makes the relationship healthier.
0: Yeah, I think so.
5: It's not codependent where it's like they have to agree all the time or it's, yeah.
0: Take it from me,
5: Two different,
0: getting married is just a recipe for disaster. Don't do it. That's what I say.
5: Wow.
0: A much smarter move would be to go to 1080 After Dark and donate to the cause.
5: That is a good idea. Yeah. $5, $10, whatever you can afford. I know your ex-wife's getting $800 a month. So, I mean, you could probably afford an extra $50.
0: What you could probably do is go ahead
5: After Dark
0: and just, you know, take your whole life savings and go to 1080 After Dark, and then she can't get nothing.
5: Right. Give it to us before that witch gets
0: it. Yeah, dude.
5: That hag.
0: Don't be an idiot.
5: That's right. Donate today.
0: Get that right. Let's see who this is, ending in 5-7. Your first name and where you're calling from?
7: Hello.
0: Hello, sir. That's you. What do you have to say?
7: This is Ron.
0: Ron. Hey, Ron. What's up?
5: Hi, Ron.
7: My ears perked up when I heard Pink Poodle.
0: Oh, no.
5: Oh, yeah? You got some stories, huh?
7: Well, my buddy and I used to go in there a long time ago. There was a strip club there on Bascom Avenue.
0: Mm-hmm.
7: Yeah, and they used to bring the girls down from North Beach.
0: Mm-hmm.
7: And as far as I can remember, you had to pay a cover charge, and they didn't serve alcohol.
5: Oh, I see. Okay.
7: And then I think there was an incident with the fire department and some of the girls. I think they had him on the fire truck or something, and that made the newspaper.
0: That happened a few years ago, yeah.
7: Yeah, and you talking about the trout farm inn, that's out in Zionte area. And that was our favorite restaurant when we moved up here. There were two old codgers in there. I think they might have been brothers. They'd always sit over at the bar and argue and talk and mingle with the customers.
5: Mm-hmm.
7: And they opened that place somewhere in the 40s. And they had the best food anywhere around at that time.
5: This is the trout farm?
7: Yep. And you could go out back, catch a fish, and bring it in there, and they'd cook it for you.
5: Very cool. Yeah, I had never been out to the trout farm. It sounds like Zach calling in earlier.
0: Somebody
5: wants to bring back a similar idea.
0: Somebody said it's open again, so maybe...
7: Yep, it's open. My daughter went out there. She said it's really, really good food.
0: All right.
5: Excellent.
0: All right, that's good news, Ron. Thank you for the call.
5: Thank you, Ron.
7: All right, bye.
0: 831-479-1080 in case you want to call in. If you don't want to call in, say you're a chicken or something like that, just text them. Or maybe you're married to an idiot and you want to send a message out and you don't want them to hear it.
5: We'll tell
0: you. You can text it.
5: Yeah.
0: You can text. Oh, yeah. If there's something that you'd really like to tell your spouse but you don't want to, let us tell them for you.
5: Right. Have them turn on the radio and then we'll relay the message for you.
0: Someone says, oh, I shouldn't say that. So, that guy that called earlier wins the idiot prize because he did it four times. Did that guy get married four times?
5: Which guy? Oh, yeah, no, he did. Yeah.
0: Oh,
5: well,
0: man.
5: You've been married like 10, 11 times now, so it's like, you know, you got to learn from your mistakes.
0: Yeah. 479-1080, 218-5726, kseodave@gmail.com. We're out of time for this hour, but we got another hour straight ahead, and it's going to get,
5: it's going to get spicy.
0: Oh, it's going to get fun. Keep it tuned in. This is KSEO Santa Cruz. We'll be right back.